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3: A trial date is set for a Bexar County man accused of killing four people in the Austin area in 2023. A Travis County judge scheduled the capital murder trial of Shane James Jr. to start with jury selection on October 26th. James reportedly shot and killed a man during a carjacking, along with a woman who witnessed the shooting from the porch of a close-by home. He then reportedly shot and killed two women during a home invasion. He reportedly wounded two police officers and a bicyclist. At the Bexar County Sheriff's Office, James killed his parents in the San Antonio area before heading to Austin. Former La Pryor ISD Superintendent William Ravalo is in custody and accused of injury to a child. He was placed on paid leave last year pending an investigation into a reported assault. He reportedly grabbed a six-year-old girl by the arm and dragged her into a classroom. I'm Carrie Lockie.
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0: history of presidential politics, I have challenged people, even dirty commies, to come up with a bigger one. Nobody has ever been able to give me an example. What do I mean, the biggest liar? Joe Biden is so shameless. Look, to lack shame can get you far in life. Look at me. Joe Biden is so shameless that Joe Biden will not just shade the truth, lie a little bit. Joe Biden will tell gigantic, verifiable lies, lies that everybody knows are lies. And he'll say it over and over and over again without an ounce of shame or apology whatsoever. He has an entire history of this. Remember that old cut? Chris, I'm sure we don't have it because we're on Foreign Soil. But remember that old cut from when Joe Biden was young? It's really fine if you don't have it. When a reporter's asking him about his, he gets mad at the reporter and he starts coming back at this reporter. He's like a young senator at the time. And he starts telling the guy, I finished in the top of my class in law school. Joe, we can look that up. He didn't. That's an easily verifiable lie. That's not true. When he was president, Joe Biden, when he was busy trying to grab guns so the communists can hurt us, Joe Biden would get up and say over and over again, you know, when the Second Amendment was written, you couldn't own a cannon. But you could. And that's not, it's not an opinion. It's something nobody can deny. We have the laws that were on the books at the time. And it's such a verifiable lie that the story came out. Joe Biden's own commie staffers went to Joe Biden and said, hey, the cannon thing, could we table that? That's not true. He didn't care. He just kept saying it. He's like, that. Yeah, no, I like that lie. So Jill Biden, you're mad. Everybody's mad at her. Democrats are mad at her too, which we'll get to in a minute. Everyone's mad at Jill Biden for lying about her husband. I never saw him like that before. Okay, everyone knows that's a lie. She saw him worse than you or I ever saw him. She saw him at night. She saw him in the morning. She saw him before they had him juiced full of adrenaline and Red Bull and God knows what else they were pouring into him. So, okay, she's lying. The Bidens lie. For people like the Bidens who have spent too long in politics, too long, certainly in Democrat politics, there is no more truth anymore. You lie like you breathe. That's okay. Jill Biden's lying. Let's move past that. Let's talk about a couple things. First of all, how insanely evil that woman is. And second, why are Democrats so angry at Joe Biden? Joe Biden's coming out. She's saying these things. Why are they angry? Well, we'll talk some inter-Democrat party politics. That's always a good time. And we have so much more to get to tonight on the world famous Jesse Kelly show, including I'll address all these musical artists who are pulling out of the big 250th birthday concert and all these other things. I will get to all that. But first, patriotism in the corporate world is in short supply. And we're going to address that. We are. We're going to talk about it when it comes to the concerts, sports teams, everything else. It's in short supply. How many corporate America companies loudly proclaim that they love America unapologetically? Pure Talk does. 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Or does your cell phone company give to Black Lives Matter? 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What are you paying for high-speed data? I tell you this, it's not $34.99 a month. 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They love the country. We'll save you money. Dial #250 and say Jesse Kelly. #250, say Jesse Kelly. We'll be back.
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Jesse Kelly Show. Another hour of the Jesse Kelly Show on an amazing Friday. A magnificent Ask Dr. Jesse Friday. And we have things we have to chop away at this hour. They're all your questions, so it's your fault. Someone's confused about the new Trump-Iran stuff. We'll talk about that. Somebody wants to get his dad a good history trip. Someone else is worried about nuclear weapons, finding a summer job. You have Japan questions, AI, all that, so much more on the world-famous Jesse Kelly Show.

0: You know how there's been some problems when it comes to oil and things like that since the Strait of Hormuz has been closed? You understand that that's been the case? Lots of those problems become semi-permanent if American bombs start dropping on refineries. I know you're, look, maybe you are in this camp of who cares, it's Iran, kill them all and let God sort them out. Maybe you fall in that camp and that's fine. Again, foreign policy is complicated. You think what you want what you want. But do not for a millisecond convince yourself that that's easy or fast or painless. There is no more painless. Painless is gone. Everything now, once the decision was made to go, once you showed up at Bob and Kathy's house, once that decision was made, everything now is going to have some ugly in it. Every bit of it. If there's a deal, there's going to be ugly in it. If there's more military action, there's going to be ugly in it. And that ugly could be all kinds of things, by the way. Remember, Donald Trump has to be mindful of the lives of our troops, and we want him to be mindful of that. Maybe, and I don't know this, maybe Donald Trump, maybe he thinks Russia and China have possibly given Iran something that can take our troops out. You understand Iran has shot down multiple American jets now, right? Multiple American planes have been shot out of the sky. We are not talking about one night in Venezuela here. Maybe Donald Trump was worried about waking up tomorrow morning and seeing 50 American servicemen killed. A missile hitting the side of a destroyer. These are concerns. Maybe he thinks they have the ability to do that. It's more than just prices. But what about civilian casualties? Trump's talking about, understandably, you have to threaten him with what hurts. Hey, we'll bomb your desalination plants. Okay, sounds good. How many people are going to die of thirst? People who have nothing to do with the Iranian regime. Donald Trump has no history of killing innocent civilians and loving it. It's happened before, of course, but Donald Trump famously tries to avoid that. You think he wants to go out and kill 10,000 innocent Iranians? I don't think he does. You can be frustrated with him. That's fine. Again, you're not a subject. You're a citizen. Be frustrated. Have an opinion. But don't listen to anybody, including yourself, if that anybody is telling you, we just have to do blank as if it's easy. Easy is gone. It doesn't exist anymore. War is a dangerous game. All right, let's move on from this. Talk history. Do maybe, you know what? I'll answer a Japan question. Before we do that, let me answer this. Why are you sluggish all the time? Why is your mood a little lower than you remember it? Is it just part of getting old? No, it's part of testosterone dropping. Men, you have to have testosterone. Your mind needs it. It's about so much more than building muscle or making babies or things like that. Testosterone is for your mind. Did you know testosterone is directly linked to logical thinking, mood, energy? 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

have some fun on a Friday, a glorious Friday, an Ask Dr. Jesse Friday, and we are going to have so much fun. Yes, I'll tell you where I was yesterday. This is a long story. I'll get to that. Yes, I'll talk about this Iran deal. Someone has questions about this Project 250 concert. The singers are all pulling out of it. No one wants to be associated with Trump. We'll talk about that. We're going to talk about everything from children. Someone wants, there's all kinds of Japanese questions you want to know from a cultured man like myself, a trained ninja. You want to know things about Japan. I will divulge as many secrets as a ninja like me is allowed to divulge. All that, so much more coming up tonight on the world famous Jesse Kelly Show. Now, let me go ahead and get this one out of the way. Hey, Jesse, how do you keep finding new and interesting ways to get out of work? So allow me to explain what happened yesterday to us. We pulled into work yesterday. I mean, I actually got there first. The fellas were close after me. We pulled into work yesterday, and there's something odd. The parking lot is empty. Now, this is the kind of place where it's normally hard to find a parking spot. You got to find somewhere, squeeze in, but parking lot's empty. And immediately when I pull in, I think to myself,

0: stuff? The answer is, I think we're okay. As of yesterday, we were not allowed in the building. The city banned anyone from the building. There was nothing I could do about being here yesterday. We were not allowed. As of yesterday, they were telling me everything in the building is destroyed and they are planning on possibly demoing the building to the ground. That's how bad it was. I think that was an oversell. It sounds like we might be back next week, and I don't know whether everything else is functional. This is a long way of me telling you this. The show probably sounds a little different right now than it normally does. Just the quality of the sound, maybe higher. I don't know. That's because I'm not in home. When I want audio, I will have to call for it from Chris because I don't have my precious soundboard. I don't have Freedom Is Not Free. I don't have the bar. I don't have the fart sound. I don't have all my go-tos. I don't have all the built-in sound that the fellas put in for me every day. I am playing on foreign soil now and probably will be for the next few shows. So if it sounds a little different, it is what it is. That's what happened. I'm back. I'm not going anywhere. Unless the fire sprinkler system happens to go off during this broadcast, in which case I'm just going to retire and take that as a sign from God. Now let us begin. And in fact, Chris, I'm going to call for some of that audio now because I didn't get a chance to address this yesterday or the day before. Jill Biden is out there making people angry, if you will. Everyone's angry with her. To play you what's making people angry, this was Jill Biden's doing a sit-down interview, cut three.
1: I wasn't horrified, I was frightened, because I had never, ever seen Joe like that before or since. Never.
2: Or since.
1: Yes.
2: Or since. You've never seen him like that?
1: Never. No.
2: What happened?
1: I don't know what happened. I mean, as I watched it, I thought, oh my God, he's having a stroke. And it scared me to death.
0: Okay. Now that's the stop. I know. As they say down south, she's so full of crap, it's coming out of her eyes. I understand that. First, let's address the lying part of it. Remember that the Bidens are actually unique in politics. Everybody in politics lies to some degree. The Republicans, Democrats, everybody tells some shade of the truth. And sometimes, especially when it comes to things like national security, you almost have to. You know, if Trump's going to bomb Iran in the next 5 minutes, he's got to come out and say, hey, we're never bombing Iran. This way, okay, whatever. You understand it. All politicians are going to shade the truth a little bit. But let's remember, Joe Biden is the worst liar in the history of presidential politics. I have challenged people, even dirty commies, to come up with a bigger one. Nobody has ever been able to give me an example. What do I mean, the biggest liar? Joe Biden is so shameless. Look, to lack shame can get you far in life. Look at me. Joe Biden is so shameless that Joe Biden will not just shade the truth, lie a little bit. Joe Biden will tell gigantic, verifiable lies, lies that everybody knows are lies. And he'll say it over and over and over again without an ounce of shame or apology whatsoever. He has an entire history of this. Remember that old cut? Chris, I'm sure we don't have it because we're on foreign soil. But remember that old cut from when Joe Biden was young? It's really fine if you don't have it. When a reporter's asking him about it, he gets mad at the reporter and he starts coming back at this reporter. He's like a young senator at the time. And he starts telling the guy, I finished in the top of my class in law school. Joe, we can look that up. He didn't. That's an easily verifiable lie. That's not true. When he was president, Joe Biden, when he was busy trying to grab guns so the communists can hurt us, Joe Biden would get up and say over and over again, you know, when the Second Amendment was written, you couldn't own a cannon. But you could. And it's not an opinion. It's something nobody can deny. We have the laws that were on the books at the time. And it's such a verifiable lie that the story.

0: story came out, Joe Biden's own commie staffers went to Joe Biden and said, hey, the cannon thing, could we table that? That's not true. He didn't care. He just kept saying it. He's like, that. Yeah, no, I like that lie. So Jill Biden, you're mad. Everybody's mad at her. Democrats are mad at her too, which we'll get to in a minute. Everyone's mad at Jill Biden for lying about her husband. I never saw him like that before. Okay, everyone knows that's a lie. She saw him worse than you or I ever saw him. She saw him at night. She saw him in the morning. She saw him before they had him juiced full of adrenaline and Red Bull and God knows what else they were pouring into him. So, okay, she's lying. But the Bidens lie. For people like the Bidens who have spent too long in politics, too long certainly in Democrat politics, there is no more truth anymore. You lie like you breathe. That's okay. Jill Biden's lying. Let's move past that. Let's talk about a couple things. First of all, how insanely evil that woman is. And second, why are Democrats so angry at Jill Biden? Jill Biden's coming out. She's saying these things. Why are they angry? Well, we'll talk some inter-Democrat party politics. That's always a good time. And we have so much more to get to tonight on the world famous Jesse Kelly show, including I'll address all these musical artists who are pulling out of the big 250th birthday concert and all these other things. I will get to all that. But first, patriotism in the corporate world is in short supply. And we're going to address that. We are. We're going to talk about it when it comes to the concerts, sports teams, everything else. It's in short supply. How many corporate America companies loudly proclaim that they love America unapologetically? Pure Talk does. Does your cell phone company do that? Or does your cell phone company give to Black Lives Matter? Pure Talk is not only on the same 5G network, they are now giving out unlimited high-speed data on their 5G network for just $34.99 a month. What are you paying for high-speed data? I tell you this, it's not $34.99 a month. 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They love the country. We'll save you money. Dial #250 and say Jesse Kelly. #250, say Jesse Kelly. We'll be back.
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0: Jesse Kelly Show on a magnificent Friday. You have finished the week. I bet you're all smiles. I am. I'm going to sleep all weekend because this jet lag is killing me. Anyway, you can email the show your love, your hate, your death threats, jesse@jessekellyshow.com. So I'm going to finish this up really quickly. There's other things I want to talk about, but the Jill Biden thing. Why are Democrats now blasting her? Obama people blasting her. Well, have you ever seen the movie Dave? You probably haven't. If you do, you probably don't remember it. Dave is what it's called, Chris. Dave. It's older. It's 20, 30 years old. But here's all you need to know about the movie. There's an American president. Kind of a corrupt guy, seems like. He dies of a heart attack under not the best circumstances in the world. And the people surrounding him, these power brokers around him, they didn't want to give up power. Hey, we got a dead president. What do we do? Well, they found out there's a guy in America who looks identical to the president. It's like he's his identical twin. So they go grab this guy, and this is the whole point of the movie. He pretends to be the president, while the power brokers behind him actually are the ones making the decision, sign this law, do this, do that, do that. Okay, all right. Towards the end of the movie, part of the, you know, the arc of the character, whatever, fake president, who's a good dude, starts to act as if he's the real president, making decisions that he's not supposed to be making, as if he's the real president. And the power brokers, the corrupt guys around him, get real angry and essentially lay it out for him of, you're not the president. You're a figurehead. You sit behind the desk and shut up. I'll tell you what to say and when to say it. All right. That's the idea behind the movie Dave. That was the idea behind Joe Biden. Joe Biden was, I don't want to say nobody. To be a United States senator is a big deal. I'm not going to pretend otherwise. But nobody had really, outside of politics, had really heard much about Joe Biden in this country until Barack Obama plucked him out of the Senate. Obama needed an old guy and a white guy because he needed somebody who looked experienced because Obama was young. He needed somebody white because he thought America might freak out about the black thing. So Barack Obama grabs Joe Biden. Shut up. It's jet lag, Chris. And he says, hey, you're going to be my VP. All right. Got it. Well, Joe Biden, he didn't do anything for 4 years. Nothing. You know how J.D. Vance is everywhere, policy speeches, everything else? Joe Biden didn't do any of that. Joe Biden did, of course, some standard Biden family corruption. That's what they do. Hey, can you get my son a job in Ukraine? I appreciate it. Standard Biden family corruption, using the power of the office to enrich himself. It is standard stuff, but he didn't do anything. And then Barack Obama finishes 8 years in office. Okay. Hey, Joe. Thanks for your service. Enjoy retirement. Sure, vice president, I don't know all the details, gets a pretty cherry little retirement package, security in the works. Joe, appreciate it. Then the Democrat primary comes. Donald Trump's running for re-election. Democrats are desperate to defeat the big evil orange man. And there's a problem, you see. The Democrat base has been more and more radical every single year. The Democrat leaders are looking on in horror as Bernie Sanders is winning all the primary stuff. Why are the Democrat leaders looking on in horror? Is because they don't believe in Bernie Sanders' communism? No, they just didn't think he was electable. Yeah, he'll play really well in a Democrat primary, but that commie gobbledygook's not going to land that well with most of the normies in the country. And the Democrat Party, as they always do, decided, we gave the people a chance to choose. Now it's our turn. The people chose wrong. Now I'm going to choose for you. So what did they do? They went and grabbed Joe Biden. They knocked on his door. And here's the thing. Joe Biden was barely functional when they grabbed him. Remember, on the earliest days of his campaign, Joe Biden was losing his train of thought. He would do this dementia anger thing where he'd start yelling at people. Remember what he called one of his own supporters fat? He challenged a guy to a push-up contest. Do you remember all this stuff, right? Joe Biden was obviously not functional early, but that didn't matter. They needed their Dave. Hey, we don't need him to be functional. We need to run everyone else out of the primary, get Joe Biden the nomination. We have all these mail-in ballots, so we'll simply steal the general election for him, and then he can be our Dave. Joe, go stand there. Here's a speech. Joe, don't even bother with the executive orders. We've got an auto pen. We'll just sign everything we want you to sign. You can be president, Joe, but you're not going to be president. You're just going to be Dave. Sit there in the suit. Try not to drool on yourself. We'll give you a couple speeches. Then we will handle things behind the scenes. And that's how it went. But they ran into a problem. I will finish this up, and then we'll get to some Ask Dr. Jesse questions and everything else before I do that. 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
0: It is the Jesse Kelly Show on a magnificent Friday. So let's finish up this Jill Biden talk, because we have to talk about all the controversy with these artists pulling out of the 250th birthday and everything. There's just so much to get to, so many great questions. We have all kinds of stuff. So what is the problem with Jill Biden coming out now? Why would Jill Biden come out now and put the attention back on her, back on the Bidens? Well, Jill Biden and Joe Biden, remember this. I don't know what their personal relationship is. I'm not going to sit and do that. I have no idea. But they are most definitely a political power couple. Meaning, look, maybe they're all lovey-dovey. I don't know. I don't care. But Jill Biden, she likes it. She likes it a lot. Jill Biden having a cover of Vanity Fair. Think she hated that? Remember that picture the White House put out? Jill Biden on Air Force One, sitting behind Joe Biden's desk with her glasses on, thumbing through a policy binder. Do you think they sent that out without Jill Biden's approval? How many times do you think they took the picture to make sure the lighting was just right? Do you know any women? Oh, all that was done with the authority of Jill Biden. D.C., the Bidens may have been just placeholders so the commies could do what they wanted, but that doesn't mean they saw it that way. Now, fast forward. Joe Biden, as I told you years beforehand, everyone told me I was crazy, but we don't want to go into I told you so. Joe Biden gets pushed out of running for office again because he's a political liability. No one wants to vote for that cadaver again. Remember what we heard behind the scenes? It was Jill Biden fighting tooth and nail against Nancy Pelosi, Grandma Vodka, trying to keep Joe Biden in the race. You can argue what kind of an evil witch would want to humiliate her husband again for another 4 years. But again, what did we just talk about? Jill Biden likes power a lot. A lot. Jill Biden loses the battle. Joe Biden bows out of the race and they hand the nomination to Dome. Now, have you ever heard this story before? A king gets, there's a revolution in a country and the king has to flee for his life. A dictator has to flee for his life. And now he's in exile in a different country and he's waiting for his chance to return to power. It's all of them, isn't it? You're laughing because it's every king ever. And I've actually thought to myself before, why doesn't he just chill? Because it's not like they get sent to some dump country and get in horrible circumstances. They're always in some mansion with drivers and security and personal chefs. Life, living the life with no responsibilities. And every time I hear about that, I think, return to power? Go get on your boat and go fishing with your wife or something. What do you mean return to power? But people who have sat on the throne, they don't want to give it up. And if they get removed from the throne, everything else in life, even a mansion on the beach with a boat and a chef, everything else in life, it's bitter to them because it's not being king. Why would Jill Biden be coming out now making Democrats look bad? What do you think has gone through Jill Biden's life or mind for the last year? When Jill Biden is sitting up at night, Joe Biden's been put to bed since noon. When she's sitting up at night by herself, a couple glasses of wine, do you think she's staring out the window with a smile on her face, saying to herself, wow, what a great run. That was a lot of fun. I'm glad I had the chance to do it. I just feel blessed. And now I'm going to enjoy my retirement with Joe. You think that's what she said? Of course not. Jill Biden sits up at night with an extra glass of wine, and Jill Biden sits and stews about the throne that was taken from her, the throne she felt was rightly hers. And Democrats can get mad all they want. Did you think Jill Biden was never going to come get a pound of flesh for all that? I just want to reiterate before I get to the questions. I told Democrats, I occasionally try to help them out. They never listen. I told Democrats, yeah, you're forcing Joe Biden out, but you should be paying him off. There's unlimited communist money in this country because of billionaires and foreign entities and everything else. Instead of leaving a bitter taste in their mouth, why don't you give Joe Biden a $10 million a year job she doesn't have to show up to? Give her something to wet her beak a little bit and make that transition a little easier. Have you ever seen a mob movie? It's so much easier to bribe him than kill him. It's just easier. They should have done it. They didn't do it. What, Chris? That's a very good point. Jewish producer Chris said, would Napoleon have stopped if they gave him a cushy job? It's a good point. Would they have accepted it? I don't know. But you know what else it does? You give Jill Biden a $10 million a year no-show job where she doesn't have to do anything. It also gives you something you can take away from her if she steps out of line. Hey, Jill, writing a book, huh? Yeah, we don't want that written in there. It'd be a shame if you got fired, huh? Joe Biden likes things too. All right, let's move on because I want to discuss this debacle of a 250th birthday concert. In case you're not on the up and up, they've been planning, the Trump administration, it's really a blessing to have somebody like Trump in there for our 250th year because he's over the top about everything. And you know he's going to be over the top about America and celebrating America. And he's doing a big UFC fight at the White House. It's just all really cool, right? They wanted to do a big concert with a bunch of big name artists so they could really do a blowout thing. That is Trump's thing. And they got this laundry list of people, most of them you've probably heard of before. People like country music star. She's been a star since I was a kid, Martina McBride. I don't know how old she is anymore. When I was a kid, Martina McBride was a big, big deal. Bret Michaels, former singer of Poison. I don't know if Poison still exists anymore, but Bret Michaels, all these people. Milli Vanilli, which was a hilarious choice. But okay, you got all these different artists that were big names. Again, that's going to be a Trump thing. He's going to try to make a splash, big names, big lights. And what happens? Predictably, they start getting associated, these singers, with Donald Trump. And they start loudly and publicly pulling out of the concert after they'd already been announced as musical acts. Martina McBride, Bret Michaels, I could go on and on and on down the list. They're all coming out. All of them. You know what? Scheduling problem. I've got security concerns. Oh, I've got irritable bowel syndrome. No way I can make it. They've come up with every excuse in the book, but they're all canceling now. And people are really angry about it, and they're angry at them. Okay. That's very fair. I'm going to read you something. It's going to sound unrelated. Just stay with me. Jesse, I know you've become more of a baseball fan in recent years. I was wondering if you saw O'Keefe Media's latest hidden camera expose. That means revealing news story. I know what it means. On the Washington Nationals, their head of community relations covered all the commie bases, saying they discriminate against the Catholic player because he spoke out against drag queens dressed as nuns. They spy on fans. They pretend to be patriotic because Trump is in office. But if we elected Mamdani, we'd skew the other direction. So he admitted having a communist poster. Oh, okay, all these things. So what's happening here? Musical artists are pulling out. Why is a professional baseball team? What's happening? We'll talk about that in a moment. Before we talk about that, let me tell you, Byrna is having a special. You already know about Byrna launchers. I've told you about them for a very long time. This is something that is really, really, really important because your personal safety is really important. None of the other hopes or dreams or anything else gets realized in your life if some monster harms you and destroys you. 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We'll be back.
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out a wonderful, wonderful Friday. Remember, you can email us, jesse@jessekellyshow.com. So let's wrap this up because I want to get to the Ask Dr. Jesse questions about Japan and Iran and everything else. These musical artists, why are they pulling out? The Washington Nationals, why are they discriminating against Christians? What's happening? How many times have we had the talk about how communists look at power? How they look at power. Communists believe power should be used and used for their own benefit. Used to maintain their power, increase their power. Communists believe in punishing their enemies and rewarding their friends. That's the only point in having power. If I made you dictator of America, you have all the power in the world. I made you dictator of America for a year. Are you going to do some selfish things with that? Probably. You're a human being. I bet you money. I bet you money you would do something to help somebody else. Something, even if you failed at it, you would try to do some good for other people. Communists don't think like that at all. That never enters their mind, ever. So, what are we talking about? Why did the communists work their way through every institution they possibly could? From teachers' unions, the university system, to corporate America. Why would they do that? All those things, all those institutions, they have power. Differing degrees of power and different kinds of power, but they have power. So if you are, for instance, in the music industry, and you're a communist, and that would be so many people in the music industry, well, what's the point of having power? It's not just money and getting to rub elbows with, Vanilla Ice. The point of having power is, well, I'm going to need to use it for the communist revolution at some point. At some point, I'm going to reward my friends and I'm going to punish my enemies. Artists like Martina McBride, is she actually an America-hating savage? I don't know. Maybe she is, maybe she isn't. I don't know. She's done some Black Lives Matter stuff, so she very well may be. But you know what she is? A musician who likes to perform. A musician who likes money. She's a human being, after all. Guess what dries up if she does a, quote, Trump concert? Those opportunities. You know, I forget what the number was, but Billy Joel, he's either still doing it, but I think he completed it. He was doing what's known as a residency in Madison Square Garden. That's when a musician has one venue and they basically, for a period of time, they do this in Vegas all the time. They perform every month or every weekend or every Friday and Saturday. Like there's a Billy Joel concert at Madison Square Garden every single, you know, Friday night and Saturday night, something like that, right? I forget what the number is, so I don't want to just throw one out there, although I'm going to throw one out there. I think it was something like $2 or $3 million a concert. It was millions of dollars. I know it was millions of dollars a concert. That's a check Billy Joel got written to him. What is it, Corey? $1.9 million. Hold on, Corey. My eyes are too bad for this. Corey just handed it to me. 10 years, 104 sold out shows, $266 million in gross revenue. What if that opportunity went away for Billy Joel? Let's say Billy Joel, and I don't think this is the case, let's say he's a red, white, and blue patriot. I love America! $266 million? Hey, Billy, how much would you say you love America? Because we could sure, look, if you would like, Billy, we could take this $266 million contract and we could just really easy, Do you want to perform and make $266 million? Yeah, we need you to pull out of that Trump 250 thing. The only reason communists take power is to use power.
If you're a communist in the music industry, you're going to use that power. If you're a communist working for the Washington Nationals, you're going to use that power. If you're a communist public librarian, you're going to use that power. If you're a president, you're going to use the power. If you're a communist teacher, you're going to use the power. If you're a whatever, wherever they are, they believe in aiding the revolution because they are religious about it. It is a religion to them, and they are always going to use it, and we are always going to run up against it. Always. And we think to ourselves, well, honestly, we say the lamest things, and I understand why we say it, but it is just lame at this point in life. We say things, well, it shouldn't matter who the president is. It's just celebrating America. That's how you think. And I'm glad you think that way. That's a good way to be. I'm glad you think that way. Communists don't think that way at all. At all. They can't even relate to that way of thinking. America? These people don't give a crap about America anyway. Most of them hate America. They would never do something just to celebrate America. No. It's about communism. It's about their own side. Wherever they find power, they will use said power on behalf of the revolution. That's why we can't seem to finally take care of things when it comes to pro sports. NASCAR. I mean, NASCAR might have the most God and country fan base in the United States of America. God bless them. NASCAR. NASCAR is one of the worst commie sports leagues out there. Disgusting amount of communism out of NASCAR. These people get into power. Don't care about their fans. God and country. Don't care about communism. And you only take power so you can use the power of NASCAR for the revolution. That's how they think. All right. Someone wants to talk about Trump's Iran war moves today. You know, the lifting of the blockade, the history. Somebody wants to get his father a good history trip. All that and so much more still to come on the world famous Jesse Kelly show. Before we do any of that, Mother's Day's coming. Did you know that? I mean, wait a minute. Mother's Day just happened. Mother's Day already happened. I wish I could do that over again, but I can't. It did happen, right, Chris? Oh, no, I didn't get her a gift. Anyway, I'm going to give her a gift of life. That's what I'm going to do. I'm going to save a baby, and then she can't do anything about it. You see, preborn will save a baby. Honor your mother, your wife. 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We'll be back.

Jesse Kelly Show. Another hour of the Jesse Kelly Show on an amazing Friday. A magnificent Ask Dr. Jesse Friday. And we have things we have to chop away at this hour. They're all your questions, so it's your fault. Someone's confused about the new Trump-Iran stuff. We'll talk about that. Somebody wants to get his dad a good history trip. Someone else is worried about nuclear weapons, finding a summer job. You have Japan questions, AI, all that, so much more on the world famous Jesse Kelly Show. So I want to begin with this one right here. Hello, Jesse. Am I confused, or is Trump's handling of the Iran war, especially since the ceasefire, being orchestrated quite poorly? He's giving them piles of money and more time to reallocate and build their resources. Also, he's totally abandoned the Iranian people. What do you think? All right. So, let me put it to you this way. It's the best way I can probably explain this. You ever know anybody who's getting a divorce? Divorce is terrible. Maybe you yourself have gone through it, but I've seen this happen many, many times, what I'm about to describe. There's a couple. You know them. You're friends. You hang out. Go to the movies on Friday nights. Something goes wrong. Who knows? And they decide they're going to get a divorce. And of course, it's always nasty. Even the amicable ones are nasty. There's bad blood, hurt feelings, and all the other things. But you love these people. You have a genuine love of these people. And you want them to work it out. So what do? Out of the goodness, out of the kindness of your heart, you get involved. You stick your nose in it. Hey, Bob, hey, let's go get a beer. We'll work it out. I know you love Kathy, but let's sit down. Let's work it out. Kathy, let's come over. Let's have a cup of coffee. We'll talk about Bob. He loves you. You get involved.

involved either. We're not talking sanctions or something like that. Trump decided to load up a naval armada and sail a large chunk of our military clear around the globe, about as far as you can sail them, clear around the globe to make war on Iran. And please don't do this thing that people try to do with me. It's not war. We killed all their leaders. What would you consider that if somebody bombed Donald Trump and J.D. Vance tonight? That's an act of war. We made war on them. Okay. All right. And again, I'm not going to sit here and quibble about justified, not justified. I hate the Iranian regime. But the decision was made to go. Now, what have I been warning you this entire time? The entire time, however you feel about this, whether you think this is dumb and the biggest mistake ever, or you think this is the best thing and completely justified and we should keep going until, doesn't matter where you fall on this. What I have said applies no matter where you fall on this. There's no more easy ways out. There's no clean way out. You decided you were getting involved in Bob and Kathy's divorce. Now it's going to land on you. Leaving is not easy. Some details of this deal. Again, I'm always skeptical whether anything goes through because every day there's a new deal, right? The details of the deal start to leak. And already people are all, wait a minute, we're giving him money. We're both loved. Well, did you think a deal with Iran was going to give them nothing? I warned you this from the very beginning. Iran, if there is a deal done, Iran is going to get things that make you wince. They are. They're going to get things and you're going to go, oh, really? It's going to make you wince. Sucks. It does. It's not easy. On the flip side, Donald Trump understands, he's not a moron, he can read poll numbers, that politically, whether he thinks the whole thing is right or wrong or whatever, politically, this thing is a complete disaster for him and the Republican Party. It just is. Normies hate it. The Republicans, Republican faithful, are totally in Trump's camp. All the normies despise it. We have hemorrhaged all of our independents, young men. We've blown up the coalition in part because of this. Okay. Well, he knows he has to wrap it up. If he can't get a deal, then he has to go with a military option that involves bombing things he doesn't want to bomb. Why do you think he keeps threatening it and not doing it? I'll bomb you. Why do you think he keeps threatening to bomb the oil fields and things like that, but not doing it? You know how there's been some problems when it comes to oil and things like that since the Strait of Hormuz has been closed? You understand that that's been the case? Lots of those problems become semi-permanent if American bombs start dropping on refineries. I know maybe you are in this camp of who cares? It's Iran. Kill them all and let God sort them out. Maybe you fall in that camp and that's fine. Again, foreign policy is complicated. You think what you want. You want what you want. But do not for a millisecond convince yourself that that's easy or fast or painless. There is no more painless. Painless is gone. Everything now, once the decision was made to go, once you showed up at Bob and Kathy's house, once that decision was made, everything now is going to have some ugly in it. Every bit of it. If there's a deal, there's going to be ugly in it. If there's more military action, there's going to be ugly in it. And that ugly could be all kinds of things, by the way. Remember, Donald Trump has to be mindful of the lives of our troops, and we want him to be mindful of that. Maybe, and I don't know this, maybe he thinks Russia and China have possibly given Iran something that can take our troops out. You understand Iran has shot down multiple American jets now, right? Multiple American planes have been shot out of the sky. We are not talking about one night in Venezuela here. Maybe Donald Trump was worried about waking up tomorrow morning and seeing 50 American servicemen killed. A missile hitting the side of a destroyer. These are concerns. Maybe he thinks they have the ability to do that. It's more than just prices. But what about civilian casualties? Trump's talking about, understandably, you have to threaten them with what hurts. Hey, we'll bomb your desalination plants.

0: Sounds good. How many people are going to die of thirst? People who have nothing to do with the Iranian regime. Donald Trump has no history of killing innocent civilians and loving it. It's happened before, of course, but Donald Trump famously tries to avoid that. You think he wants to go out and kill 10,000 innocent Iranians? I don't think he does. You can be frustrated with him. That's fine. Again, you're not a subject. You're a citizen. Be frustrated. Have an opinion. But don't listen to anybody, including yourself, if that anybody is telling you, we just have to do blank, as if it's easy. Easy is gone. It doesn't exist anymore. War is a dangerous game. All right, let's move on from this. Talk history. Do maybe, you know what? I'll answer a Japan question. Before we do that, let me answer this. Why are you sluggish all the time? Why is your mood a little lower than you remember it? Is it just part of getting old? No, it's part of testosterone dropping. Men, you have to have testosterone. Your mind needs it. 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Testosterone is for your mind. Did you know testosterone is directly linked to logical thinking, mood, energy? 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We'll be back.
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0: Jesse Kelly Show on a Friday. We have conquered the week, and you can conquer the email. Although I don't know how sending an email would conquer anything. Jesse@JesseKellyShow.com. Let's get to some more of these. Dear Dr. Bronco, of all the delicious meals you had in Japan, what was the best and worst meal? Also, how difficult was it being bumped into all the time as you are a practicing ninja and thus invisible? Very good question about the ninjutsu stuff. Look, this happens all the time in the office. It happened again last week. No, not last week. The week before I left, it happened, and I didn't even have a chance to come on the air and tell you that Jewish producer Chris was walking around the office. Don't shake your head, Chris. He was walking around the office. He's scoffing right now because he knew I was going to tell the story on the air. And he rounds the corner, and he almost runs into me because he didn't hear me come. I can't even help it. It's not even an intentional thing. I do it to Ob all the time. I just, it's not like I walk. I kind of flow back and forth, almost float. I would probably describe it as floating. And I'm just naturally stealthy. Okay. I'll put it that way. That's one. Two, food in Japan was extremely hit and miss. Let me explain. The best meal I had in Japan was this. It was in, we were actually in Okinawa, and we go into this little Japanese restaurant, nothing fancy. And they have a menu on there, and basically they'll bring you out these little slabs of fatty beef. There's like a grill in the center of the table, and you grab the beef and you just chuck it on the grill. And then they had this big bowl of spicy noodles that had eggs and onions and all noodles and all kinds of stuff, like the spicy red sauce in it. And you're sitting there slurping on these noodles and pulling fresh beef off the grill. There's all kinds of that kind of eating in Japan. They love their beef. They love their noodles. And it's awesome. Absolutely awesome. So you can have that anywhere you want if you go to Japan. On the flip side, I told you we were doing this World War II tour. It was done, by the way, if you're interested in this World War II tour, I don't have any association with the place, but I might as well give them a little plug. It was done through the World War II Museum out of New Orleans. They do ones in the Pacific. They do ones in Europe. They do ones all the, depending on what battle they, that's how we did it. We just signed up same way you would for a group tour. That's what we did. They did a very, very good job, but sometimes they would have these quote group dinners. And at the group dinner, they wanted to give you the authentic experience. It was the worst stuff I have ever eaten in my entire life. Chris, I don't even know. You ask what? And this is terrible radio. I shouldn't even be doing this because I don't know how to explain it to you. And I don't know what a lot of it was. You would sit down and there is a couple things that look like they're breaded and deep fried. By the way, very much not chicken nuggets. I made that mistake before. There's another little bowl of various kinds of raw fish. There's another little bowl that's not noodles, but looks like it's like worms. It was not worms, Chris, but it looked like it was worms. There's some bowl of, I kid you not, fish broth. And the bowl of noodles you do have, it's freezing cold and clumped together. And so when I said, how am I supposed to eat this? They said, oh, you just pour the fish broth over it and that lubes it up for you. It was so freaking nasty. Ob is looking at me the whole time thinking, please just don't embarrass me. Please don't embarrass me. What, Chris? Chris said, so it was a good Burger King experience. It is funny you brought that up, my friend. We went to, at one point in time, we went to Kagoshima. It's a city in Japan where they do a big, you know, the honor of the kamikaze pilots type thing. We went to this place, Kagoshima. And the hotel we stayed in was a Sheraton hotel right by the main train station. Because we took the bullet train down there by the train station that goes through Kagoshima. This train station had all kinds of restaurants and things like that in it. And this train station had Shake Shack. We are probably 7 or 8 days into this trip. We were in Kagoshima for 1.5 days. 1.5 days. I had Shake Shack 3 times. 3 times. And to Aub's unbelievable horror, by the time we got to the last time of having Shake Shack, I had spread the word around the World War II group. The whole World War II group was in Shake Shack eating cheeseburgers with me. That's a true story. So, look, again, I don't want to complain because I loved Japan. I loved the Japanese people. I really did eat well there. There's a lot of really good Japanese food. And look, they love their burgers, right? They have McDonald's and it's excellent over there. They have stuff. It's very first world. It's not America. I didn't have a taco for 2 weeks. No queso. I know, Chris, it was like dying, really. I've never died, but that's got to be what it's like. All right, let's do a little Rome or Israel. If you gotta take a history trip, where do you go? We'll answer that and do so much more on the world famous Jesse Kelly show before we do any of those things. Isn't it a nightmare dealing with insurance if you're a business owner? 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
0: It is the Jesse Kelly Show on a fantastic Friday. Remember, if you miss any part of the show, you can download the whole thing. iHeart, Spotify, iTunes. Let's get to these questions. Oh, wise and small-handed oracle, my father has always put his children before himself, and he's the greatest man I've ever known. That's awesome to have a dad like that. I want to do something for him, and I was thinking I'd like to help towards the cost of a trip to either Rome or Israel. He's a very devout Catholic and teaches a religious class to children in his off time. Which would you suggest, Rome or Israel? He would absolutely enjoy Israel for all the many religious sites there, but the war makes me concerned. Rome is safer, and I know he would likely spend his whole time at St. Peter's Basilica or the Vatican. What say you? All right, so first off, let me push back on a couple things. Rome is safer, you said. I understand that Israel is always under some sort of rocket attack or terrorist attack or anything else. I understand that that's the case. It's just there's always war going on over there at all times. I get that. Rome, I've been in a lot of different cities, big cities around the world. Rome was not a safe feeling city at all. In fact, if you go to certain places like the Spanish Steps, it's one of those famous sites you will see when you go to Rome. Your tour guide or anybody with any knowledge of it will flat out tell you, if you have a bag or something, you keep it in front of you. You keep your hands on it. The place is world renowned for its thieves and pickpockets. In Rome, I was, as you can probably tell, so insanely disappointed in how those dirty commie savages have allowed that glorious city to fall into disrepair. The graffiti on historic buildings, people peeing in the road. When you show up at the Colosseum, you are immediately surrounded by swarms of Africans fresh off the boat, trying to sell you stupid African trinkets when they're not trying to pick your pocket. This is not me telling you that Israel is going to be perfectly safe. I'm not saying that at all, but I would probably push back on Rome being super safe. Now, again, this is not me. Also, let me clarify. I'm not telling you not to go to Rome or not send your dad to Rome, but don't think this is some glorious, gleaming, safe city of white marble where your dad can stroll around at 10 o'clock at night after he's had a couple beers. That's probably not what I wouldn't let my kids go out in Rome. I let my kids go across town in an Uber in Tokyo by themselves. They're 17 and 15. I let them go multiple times and said, I'll see you when you get back. Not in a million years would I do that in Rome. Never, ever would I do that in Rome. So let's do that. Now, the Catholic part. Now, I'm not Catholic, but obviously I have a million friends who are, and relatives are. My in-laws are Catholic. Every Catholic I know who's done the Catholic experience in Rome has raved about it. I did the Vatican, and I certainly don't want to disrespect it in any way. Maybe you're Catholic, but it doesn't move me. It's just not my, it's not my thing. I'm not a Catholic, but I can see if I was a Catholic, this would be a big deal. This would be a moving thing. There, St. Peter, these are the doors for Catholics. That place is super, super, super special. If your dad is devoutly Catholic, maybe Rome. All that said, I told you we took that trip as a show a few years back to Israel, and it was a Holy Land trip. We were going to see, hey, this is where Christ's people crucified Jesus. And then what, Chris? No, seriously, it was a Holy Land trip. The Roman, the Fort of Masada, everything else. It was awesome. Chris? Of course, Chris liked it, but it was friggin' awesome. I got to baptize my youngest son in the Jordan River, where supposedly that's where Jesus was baptized. I'm not quite sure about that, but either way, it's the same friggin' river. Yeah, it was awesome, man. It really was awesome. I don't know that I would recommend going when we went in the summertime. It was roasting. Now, I'm used to that kind of heat because we live in Houston, and even then we were all sweating. We had people, they would just flat out sit some things out. So, it does get a little hot in the summer. Hey, Jatsy, good job the last few days. Anyways, how would we look if we pulled out of Iran tomorrow and a few weeks later they actually test a nuke? What do you think? I think that foreign policy is complicated, and there oftentimes aren't good answers because nobody can tell the future. Nobody can. I cannot, and you cannot. Nobody can tell the future. If Trump really does finalize some deal with Iran, blockades lifted, he comes home, we're not going to have any idea whether that was a successful deal for years. Only time will tell. Whatever the deal ends up being, might be incredibly successful. Maybe 10 years from now, we're talking about normalization of relations with Iran, who has new management, and you know, Israel signing a truce with Iran, and life. It's got, I mean, look, hold on, Chris. I didn't say it was going to happen. I said, look, 10 years. I don't know. Next year, Iran sets off a nuke, and now we're never, now that regime's never leaving. But then the deal looks bad. Foreign policy is complicated. Beware of people who make it seem simple, straightforward, and easy. Different regions of the world have different motivations. Different countries themselves, they are divided against themselves. Look at our own country. What does an American think? If you're in Japan and you look across the pond, what do America's leaders think? Well, it certainly depends on the leader. If you're asking Chuck Schumer, you're going to get one answer. If you're asking Donald Trump, you're going to get another answer. Foreign policy is complicated. And I don't have, look, I don't know what to tell you. I don't have any words of assurance when it comes to Iran or a deal or war, because I don't know what's going to come. I know that wars are dangerous, dangerous ventures. All right? Jesse, I'm currently trying to help my 16-year-old look for a summer job. I'm sure you have some experience in this area. What are some pro dad tips? Okay, two things. First of all, it's funny you brought that up because my 17-year-old is doing this exact thing. In fact, as we speak, I think he might be applying at a fast food joint. He's been applying for jobs for a few days, trying to get his first job. Get out there, go make some money. So I am going through this. First of all, don't be afraid to call in favors for your kids. I know there's an old school kind of way of thinking. Sometimes there's this old school way of thinking. And this old school way of thinking is, no, get out there and make it on your own. You can help your kid get a job. If your buddy owns a business, your buddy has a landscaping company, give him a call. Hey, you need a gopher for the summer? He'll run around, pick things up for you, sweat, and work a shovel. Make phone calls on behalf of your kids with friends if you can. That's one. Two, don't forget to tell them to dress up. Dress up. I would recommend a full suit. Oh, but it's McDonald's. That's so stupid. Nope. You're so stupid. Put on a freaking suit. It's not because you're going to wear a suit to work at McDonald's. It's because immediately the person who's interviewing you sees you and they see effort. They see you went out of your way to even maybe look dumb. I'm sitting here in McDonald's in a suit. You went out of your way, willing to look dumb and out of place to make a good first impression. Dress up. I don't care if he's 16 applying to work at T-Bell. Dress up. If it's not a suit, if all you got is, you know, khakis and a button-up shirt, then put on khakis and a button-up shirt. Put on what you got, the best you got. All right. Let's talk about Cornyn primaries. We'll talk about neighbors who mow at inopportune hours. All kinds of things still to come on the world famous Jesse Kelly show. Before we do any of those things, let me help you save somebody's life tonight. As you're listening to my voice, there is a young lady who has decided to kill her unborn baby. 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

0: 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You can email us your love, your hate, your death threats from our temporary digs here, jesse@jessekellyshow.com. Hey, Jesse, did you ever find a new satchel?
1: I've told you this before. I, at one point in time, had the greatest satchel in the history of mankind. If you look on social media, you will see it. I think it's still on my Instagram page somewhere or something. I'm pretty sure the company's White River. I may have that wrong, but they made the perfect satchel. Now, what does that mean, perfect satchel? Well, there's a million satchels out there. This is one I mainly use for fishing and travel. It was the perfect size. Not too big. I don't want a backpack, okay? I want something smaller. If I wanted a backpack, anyway, not too big, but not too small. Also, a critical part of it. It had the perfect amount of padding for your back, so there was never anything that stuck through or stabbed you on your back. Also, maybe the most important thing when it comes to a satchel is it wasn't always shifting and sliding around to the front. I don't want to have to keep adjusting my satchel. Wherever you put the satchel, that's where it stayed. And then, one terrible dark day, I made a mistake. I let my son take it to church camp. Do you think I ever got that satchel back?
0: Oh no, I got it back.
1: Do you think I got it back intact?
0: No.
1: It was broken, destroyed. Since then, I have officially lost count of how many satchels I have purchased. Different satchels, different places. I bet you the number is greater than 7, possibly 10. Chris, I'm not making it up. I just buy them and send them back and buy them and send them back and buy them and send them back. They just don't. And by the way, that company doesn't make it anymore if you're about to suggest it. You think that wasn't the first place I looked? I've looked. I found one finally on eBay, but it had some stains on it. And it was just like, oh, those aren't my stains. And when you're buying someone else's stains, you just don't.
0: What, Chris? You don't know? Maybe Hunter Biden had that. I don't know what kind of stains we're dealing with here. What, Chris? Either way, no.
1: I've never found a replacement satchel, and I miss him.
0: Part-time Kelly. Why do all the conservative mainstream media journalists think the only reason that Cornyn and others are losing their primaries is due to Trump's endorsement? Can they really not see the upswell of anti-communists and Republicans as the reason it's happening? I find it frustrating they don't see this. All the old Republican guard, whether in politics or not, needs to wake up and leave. Well, let me explain this phenomenon. All human beings, we like something simple, straightforward, and easy to understand, don't we? That's how I like things. Give it to me straight. Break it down so I can understand it. Give it to me straight and make it simple. It allows us to never have to spend too much time on any one area of our lives. For instance, Donald Trump, since you brought him up. Since Donald Trump came down the escalator 10 years ago and got involved in politics, Donald Trump has been what I would describe as an easy button for endless political people in the United States of America on every side of the aisle. He's a walking easy button. Why? What's that mean? If you're a Democrat, just oppose whatever he does. Just hate it. Everything he does is evil and tyrannical and fascist. It's the end of the world. Doesn't matter what Trump says. Trump could come out tomorrow and save sick puppies. If you're a Democrat, it's the easy button. What Trump says is bad. What Trump says is bad. What Trump does is bad. It's the easy button. Politics has become completely easy for Democrats. Trump does it. It's bad. This is not just elected Democrat politicians. The average everyday Democrat, every poll shows this. All they believe in is opposing Donald Trump. They don't even necessarily have specific things most of the time, but stop Trump, stop Trump, stop Trump. It's become an easy button, right? That's their side. Our side too. Our side too. For elected politicians, for political pundits like me, for average everyday voters. Trump is an easy button. What's that mean? Well, if you're a pundit like me, there's nothing in the world that is easier and more profitable for the last 10 years than to sit down behind a microphone or write or on TV, whatever you do, and just kiss up to Trump all day, every day. All day, every day. If you do that, what it does is it raises the floor of how low your show can ever sink. If you are willing to just do that every single day, whatever Trump does is perfect. Trump did another perfect thing and then another perfect thing. And now he's super perfect here. It guarantees you a certain level of audience, a certain level of advertising. It guarantees you. And that's why you've seen so many pundits turn into that in the last 10 years. That's an easy button. I don't have to sit and process this policy move or that policy move. If Trump did it, it's good. For voters, too. A lot of them. Who'd Trump endorse? Who's Trump like? Who's Trump hate? It doesn't mean all those people, and maybe you are one of those people, doesn't mean those people are stupid at all. Some are, for sure. It means they prefer the simplicity of Donald Trump telling them, this guy is good. This guy is bad. Trump, when you have a figure like that, who is, what are the kids called these days? The main character. When you have a main character like Donald Trump, he is the focus of everything. The left, the right, everything. He becomes an easy button when it comes to these primaries. John Cornyn did not lose his primary because of Donald Trump. Donald Trump had nothing to do with it at all. Nothing. John Cornyn was hated in this state because of his anti-Second Amendment votes and his amnesty stance. Ken Paxton has notched real W's for the right, and therefore John Cornyn was going to lose. Had nothing to do with Donald Trump. If you read or follow anybody who told you Cornyn lost because of Trump, that person's a liar or an idiot. It's bottom line. You know what else is dumb? Not carrying something on you that will allow you to stop a bad person. That's really dumb. It's suicidal, actually. Our country is full of barbarians. Democrats turn them loose on our streets on purpose. They have rapists, murderers, and thieves on our streets on purpose. What do you carry on you? What do you have on you right now as you're listening to my voice that will allow you to stop them? 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

0: Saturday, May 30th, it's Bare Knuckle Fighting Championship. 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
3: Will he or won't he? I'm Chris DeMeo, Fox News. The world awaits President Trump's response on the recent peace deal with Iran. Fox's Peter Ducey from the White House explains what the president wants in the deal.
4: The Hormuz Strait must be immediately open. No tolls. Ships caught in the strait due to our amazing and unprecedented naval blockade, which will now be lifted, may start the process of heading home. Enriched materials, sometimes referred to as nuclear dust, will be unearthed by the United States in close coordination and conjunction with the Islamic Republic of Iran, plus the International Atomic Energy Agency, and destroyed. No money will be exchanged until further notice. That's key, because according to the New York Times, earlier in the negotiations, Tehran had demanded reparations for bombardment damage that some Iranian officials estimate at $300 billion to $1 trillion.
3: And this comes as the U.S. and Iran agreed on a 60-day ceasefire and will try to agree to a nuclear deal. Former Attorney General Pam Bondi testifies before a House committee on the Jeffrey Epstein files.
5: The interview was transcribed, not open to the public. She was not under oath, the same way that most of the other hearings have been done in the Epstein investigation. Now, lawmakers say that during the interview, Bondi did not answer several questions about private conversations with President Trump about the Epstein files. She did, however, say that Ghislaine Maxwell should not receive a pardon and should die in prison. Survivors like Liz Stein showed up in solidarity to press the government to do more for victims. The committee has already heard from Maxwell, former Attorney General Bill Barr, former U.S. Attorney Alex Acosta, who cut a plea deal with Epstein in 2008, and President Bill and Secretary Hillary Clinton, who both were under oath in response to a subpoena.
3: That's Fox's David Spunt in Washington. Another U.S. strike on a suspected narco-terrorist boat in the Eastern Pacific. Three men on the vessel were killed. 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
10: A trial date is set for a Bexar County man accused of killing four people in the Austin area in 2023. A Travis County judge scheduled the capital murder trial of Shane James Jr. to start with jury selection on October 26th. James reportedly shot and killed a man during a carjacking, along with a woman who witnessed the shooting from the porch of a close-by home. He then reportedly shot and killed two women during a home invasion. He reportedly wounded two police officers and a bicyclist. At the Bexar County Sheriff's Office, James killed his parents in the San Antonio area before heading to Austin. Former LaPrior ISD Superintendent William Ravalo is in custody and accused of injury to a child. He was placed on paid leave last year pending an investigation into a reported assault. He reportedly grabbed a six-year-old girl by the arm and dragged her into a classroom. I'm Carrie Lockey.
0: Saturday, May 30th, it's Bare Knuckle Fighting Championship. Watch Connor Tierney versus Rico Franco for the Bare Knuckle Interim Welterweight Championship of the World. 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
19: And it was part of the one big beautiful bill, which I wasn't a fan of for a number of reasons. 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
21: With his staff and support to figure out the next steps here. He calls it time for a final determination on whether or not we will see an extension, a 60-day extension to the ceasefire and the war with Iran. And in that time, here's what he wants to see. This is what he has put out on his Truth Social. Iran must agree that they will never have a nuclear weapon or bomb. The Hormuz Strait must be immediately opened. No tolls for unrestricted shipping traffic in both directions. All water mines, bombs, if any, will be terminated. And then he goes on to say, ships caught in the strait due to our amazing and unprecedented naval blockade, which will now be lifted, may start the process of heading home. We are awaiting word from the president.
19: So we're just waiting
21: right
19: to see
21: now
19: what POTUS does with this, because it's going to happen at any time, and we're going to have to take it when he comes out. And just to let you know, when that happens, you know, we'll update you about it and let you know what's going on. But the reality is that he's in the cabinet room, or he's in the with this cabinet right now, and this is all supposed to be all of the latest with it's not a negotiation to end the conflict. It's a negotiation for ceasefire. So we're not even at the point where we can have, you know, a complete stoppage of hostilities. So just so you know, that's all this is. It's just a way to get to the ceasefire, and then from there, go towards maybe stopping hostilities. But then Iran has also said that they don't want any kind of stewardship of the strait, that they want to maintain control of the strait. And that's just not something that POTUS is willing to compromise on. So that's expected. I mean, Cain, is expected to happen literally like any minute. Yeah. So it might be kind of jarring for you guys if you're listening, because we may have to be like, oh, wait, we got to go, because we're going to have to take, because it's all going to be that. And I want to make sure that, you know, because we have to talk about it. So we have to play it. We have to take it live when it happens, so that we also can know what's happening and can share that with you. So welcome to the radio program. Dana Lash with you. We're at the top of this first hour here, and that's the latest. So we talked a little bit about it yesterday. What to expect from it, what not to expect, we'll see. But the point is that it's supposed to be just the negotiation with also all of our Gulf allies, you know, the Saudis, etc. They've all have been a part of this, UAE, etc. So we'll see what comes from this, but it's expected to happen. I mean, he's been in this meeting all morning. He was in the Situation Room with his cabinet. He's been there literally all morning. And now, Cain, what did you dropped in Slack? You don't think he's going to come out until after the market closes, really?
1: Yeah, I mean, we've seen it already before over the past couple of months, where he's like, especially with this.

0: And they were doing that because it was all to protect Hezbollah. So I don't think anybody really, they said yesterday that they had a significant percentage hammered out, but it was just some of these other finer details. Meanwhile, we're all waiting to see what happens. Everybody's waiting to see what happens with gas prices, with the market, with everything. And so it's all a wait and see, right? We're all just kind of waiting to see. So like I said, if POTUS does come out and because I think he's going to hold it probably in the Situation Room, I would think, then we're going to take that. We'll take that live as it happens, because it's going to be important. So we'll see that. Now, he tweeted out, hold up, let me pull this up here. He had posted this out. He had said, and remember also, it all comes down to the dust, that nuclear dust, which this is the first time, I think, in the whole discussion that I've ever heard of that referenced. Am I wrong on that? Have they ever talked about nuclear dust before? Or am I just, attention previously?
1: No, I think there's nuclear dust because of what we did on the original strike on Iran last year.
0: No, yes. And we were trying to get, we're just trying to get everything that we can get. We're trying to take control of it.
1: Yes.
0: So that's, we'll see. But they said, he tweeted out, let me pull this up because this was, bear with me, because this does not want to open. All right, here we are. He had tweeted out, quote, Iran must agree that they will never have a nuclear weapon or bomb, or Hormuz Strait must be immediately open. No tolls for unrestricted shipping traffic in both directions. All water mines, parenthetical bombs, if any, will be terminated. We have removed through detonation numerous such mines with our great underwater minesweepers. Iran will complete the immediate removal and or detonation of any mines that are left, which will not be many. Ships caught in the strait due to our amazing and unprecedented naval blockade. Oops, he says that. He said the ships that are caught in the strait, that's all that's going to be lifted. They can start the process of heading home. Say hello to your wives, husbands, parents, and families from me, your favorite president. He tweeted, he actually had that in there. So he said, the enriched material, sometimes referred to as nuclear dust, which is buried deep underground with virtually collapsed mountains caused by our powerful B-2 bomber attack 11 months ago, sitting on top of it, will be unearthed by the United States. He says, which it is agreed is the only country, along with China, that has the mechanical capability of doing so, in close coordination and conjunction with the Islamic Republic of Iran, plus the Atomic Energy Agency, and destroyed, etc. He said, no money will be exchanged until further notice. He said, other items of far less importance have been agreed to. He goes, I will be meeting now in the Situation Room to make a final determination. So that's it's what they have buried under what our bombers took out. So that's the nuclear dust, the enriched material, which is buried under those, because the B-2, when it drop bombs, possession of that. We want possession of that. So that, I mean, anytime, if he does wait for the markets to close, and it's like at the end of the show, I actually am going to be mad, I think.
2: Why?
0: Well, because that means then we're going to have to watch everything happens tonight and tomorrow. You know, like, do it now. I'm tired of waiting. Is anybody else tired of waiting? When I get aggravated enough, I'll pop you. I just don't want to sit here and negotiate it. Right?
1: Well,
0: tired of it.
1: I understand it takes a little bit longer to pull this regime out by the roots. When he negotiates and then they're, hey, look, we got a deal. And then they come around and later and say, no, we didn't agree to that. It's constant back and forth like that with these guys. So my guess is he is just getting the finer details and confirmations on all of these points in the agreement and making sure that they're not going to just go back on their word like they've done every single time in this conflict.
0: I just don't know why we are pretending that they aren't going to go back on their word. Like, this is the 11th time.
1: It is the third regime, and half of it's gone.
0: The 11th time.
1: You're saying there's a chance.
0: I think we just need to send a bunch of Southern women with flip-flops over there and make them all go cut their own switches.
1: It would end today.
0: Jiminy Christmas. If you send a bunch of Nanas and Gigi's over there and Mimi's, holy crow. That'll get done. They'll pull them out by their ears is how they'll do that. So we're going to keep it

0: on all of this as well. We got a number of other things to get into in addition to this. So I actually was really mad yesterday after the show because I see this thing that pops up. First off, I saw it in a meme, and it was a meme where you're looking at a picture of people sitting like a crowd shot, and it says, look at the corner of the picture, and you look at the corner of the picture, and it says, don't read the caption. You read the caption. It says, don't look at the shirt, and you look at the shirt, and it says, aliens.gov. And I was like, what? And so immediately, my first thought was, when you hear aliens.gov, what do you think of? Actual, like, aliens, right?
1: E.T.,
0: yeah. E.T., man, like little green dudes and stuff. They're going to, you know, probe Uranus and all this. That's what I was talking about the planet, you godless heathen, or not. So you go to the website, and, I mean, it's like it has stars. It has, like, a Matrix X-Files font. They walk among us. For 60 years, the U.S. government has kept a closely guarded secret. Aliens have been walking among us, living in our neighborhoods and interacting with us in our daily lives. Now, I got to that part, and I was like, I knew it. I knew it. Don't call me naive. Stop it. The world is boring and full of horrors. I wanted some excitement in my life, okay? If I'm not going to get hit by a giant asteroid, God willing, it could still happen, then at least maybe send some aliens to cause some chaos. And it goes on. It says they've shopped in the same stores. They've attended the same classes as our children. They've lived seemingly normal human existences. So at this point, I'm like, all the people that I think are weird are probably aliens, right? Right?
1: Yeah.
0: It's the first thing I'm thinking of.
1: I'm along with you.
0: Yeah, I'm like, oh my gosh, who do I know who's potentially an alien? Oh my gosh, this broad is totally an alien. This guy's oh my gosh. It's like that Men in Black episode when they realize Elvis is an alien. He didn't die. He just went home, right? And I'm thinking of all of this, like, this is actually such a Men in Black way of telling everyone. It's sort of disarming, right? It disarms you so you're not freaking out about, you know, aliens who could come and melt your face off. I'm like, oh, yeah. And it goes, with one exception, they do not belong here. I'm like, yeah, they don't belong here. What? That's right, E.T. Unless, you know, you're coming bearing gifts. I mean, I would take that. It says millions arrived under the cover of darkness. I'm like, ooh, they got here at night? That explains all the lights in the sky, right? Crop circles, etc. Countless presidents and congressmen and senior officials knew what was happening. Yes, they did. Oh, my gosh. And it goes down, and you're reading, and it's President Trump was the first to call it the real danger that aliens pose. I'm like, oh, they pose danger. They pose danger. Oh, my gosh. Yes. And I'm so excited. Like, yes, Space Force, I'm going to enlist right now. And this is, the truth is no longer out here. It's right here, right now. And then you go down and it's illegal aliens.
1: Yeah.
0: It's not exciting. I mean, granted, yes, they don't belong here. I like that. But, and you can go all to, like, they have an interactive map where you literally could go and see the criminal charges. This is so smart. I mean, they did what we were telling them to do, but not like this, though, because save this for the real aliens, because this is what's going to happen. They're going to come out with the real aliens, like, oh, my gosh, people, they're going to suck your brain out through your ear. You got to wrap your head in foil and run away. And they're going to have, like, and no one's going to believe them. No one's going to believe them because of COVID, because of the masking, because of the clot shot, because of the 6 feet of separation, and because of this website. No one is going to believe it. We're going to look at it and be like, whatever. And then all of our brains are going to get sucked out of our ears because we didn't listen, because we didn't believe, because there was no trust. Do you see how this happens, Kane?
1: Yeah.
0: We've committed suicide by crying wolf too many times.
2: I mean, it's clear as day.
0: Clear as day, clear right as here. Day. This is just them softening the blow for when they're like, okay, remember the illegal aliens? Okay, here's the real ones. They're going to eat your babies, for real. We have way more on the way. The website is interactive, very entertaining. You should definitely check it out when you have a moment. All right, as we move, the folks who will make the program possible, it's the people over at Noble Gold, the noblest of all of the metals. Gold, silver, precious metals. Look, I was just telling you, we have no idea what's going to happen. We don't know. POTUS is going to walk out. Who knows? Maybe he could say, we're going to war. We're not going to. We don't know. That said, this is really when gold moves. But it's also the time when people are very hesitant. Everybody wants to wait and see what happens. But gold doesn't wait for you. It moves on instability and on fear and on the unknown. 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
14: And now, all of the news you would probably miss. It's time for Dana's Quick Five.
0: It's another alien headline. I'm so disappointed today. Whistleblower claims CIA used DNA data from Ancestry and 23andMe. This is why I don't do this. Yeah. Don't do it. They used, apparently, according to this whistleblower, data from Ancestry and 23andMe customers in search for aliens.
15: DNA.
0: The CIA, apparently, according to this guy who's a, I don't know, some dude, he's probably got a book out or pitching a podcast or something. He says that it was a bug hunting initiative by who was basically a psychic spy within the CIA's remote viewing program, which investigated whether or not individuals could use extrasensory perception to conduct recon on distant objects or people. I don't even know. This is goofy. Here's the other thing. He said that the theory says that they look like tall Scandinavian people, so they live in small towns like the Rockies, and they pass. That's the stupidest thing I've ever heard of in my life. I'm never more disappointed. If you're going to be a kook, be a really believable kook, right? I'm the person that buys OxyClean because the guy sold it real well. Okay, you can sell me, but you got to be believable. Galveston, Texas, people became stuck on a vertical track. 8 people dangled at the very top of a roller coaster, and the fire department had to use a long ladder truck to get them. So they were basically like sideways. That's a terrifying, terrifying prospect. We have a lot more in store, including Tallarico. 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
1: Welcome back to the program. The chat's making memes. Someone sent in Talarico starring Elliot Page. And he's got the meat stick, the turkey leg. Welcome back to the program. Dana Lash with you. A couple things to get into. First, really quickly on that. So someone who, one of our viewers said, why wouldn't he just use parchment paper or butcher's paper? Or wax. Wow. Yeah. I mean, that man's living in 2040. I feel like that lady meme with the geometry flying in front of her face. It's why didn't they do that? That's actually super. Because it doesn't stick to the meat.
2: Or what? You just eat it with your damn hands. I mean, how about that?
1: Well, yeah, there's okay. Also that. But like, if you were going to use something, you would, don't use the napkin. How like a fruit cake like this guy.
2: Parchment paper is. Is it like napkins? Can you get parchment paper like napkins?
1: I mean, I have tons of parchment paper. I got pre-cut sizes so I can grab it real quick. But I bake a lot, so.
2: Yeah, I just don't think it's state fairs and stuff. They're just handing out parchment paper.
1: You can get a big old roll of it and get it and, it's easy. It's easy. Come on. It's probably cheaper than napkins, I'm thinking. Somebody's going to do the math on that. How do we hear? Okay. So welcome back. Welcome back to the program. So I got to say, there's a little bit of California in my town right now. So our town, even though it's not Frisco, Texas, Frisco King, the Taylor Sheridan thing, has been filming here. And one of my favorite things in the world is watching all of the community Facebook group pages freaking out because someone saw Sam Jackson sitting in a lawn chair waiting to film his scene. For Frisco King, they changed a couple of the business signs off of the boulevard. Did you see the one? It was like beans and beer or something like that. I'm like, that's not real. And that's because it's part of the Frisco King thing. Anyway, they've been filming here off and on for like a month and a half. And almost everybody we know has been an extra in it. And but the people take the same photo of Sam Jackson sitting on the sidewalk in a lawn chair. Or here's Sam Jackson in a car leaving. Here's Sam Jackson in a car leaving. Here's Sam Jackson in a car leaving. Here's Sam Jackson in another lawn chair. I mean, it's the same thing over and over again. But now I feel like he needs to get told. Why do I feel like that? Because of audio soundbite 6, please, sirs.
3: These are the times we need someone who understands government, who also understands the needs of the people. Someone who will go in the streets and gather the people together. Not someone who will divide them. Karen Bass is that person. Karen Bass for mayor.
1: Who has that stupid music in the background? I want to find them and slap the hair off their head. So hard that the root just opens up and the follicle falls out. So he's doing that. Get out of my town then if you're going to be doing that nonsense. Get out. We're not going to be part of this. Get out doing that nonsense. He comes to a town like our town. And I'm going to tell you, people really take, in our area, our town gets a lot of flack. Don't you agree, Kane? Oh, yeah. So there's, in the area of North Texas that I live in, one of the reasons I moved here is I got tired of living by damn Democrats. And that's not a joke. I loved St. Louis City. I loved my hometown. Loved the city. I loved the architecture. We were big city boosters. Loved all of it. My husband created businesses, employed people, like revitalized entire city blocks. They did a lot of rehabbing and things like that. Really, we loved the city. We loved the Cardinals. It's God's team. Hey. Don't argue because you'll go to hell. We didn't like any of the leadership because it was generationally Democrat, and it got worse and worse and worse. We went from having like a moderate kind of Democrat who is still a Democrat to like a straight up commie. And then all the commies, then they all just threw off the costumes and they finally admitted who they were. And we were going to be leaving the city and moving out, probably to the county or something before we moved to Texas. And when we first came here, because I've only ever lived in a rural area or in the city, I have never lived in a suburb. I did not live in a suburb until we moved here to Texas. And I was like, why do people give the suburbs so much nonsense? Because they're amazing. There's grocery stores everywhere. And they're not like the grocery stores that are in the city that only sell like wine and cheese for single cat ladies or like, you know, young working professionals. Like drive-through coffee places, multiples, and not just the Starbuckses. Amazing. Like there's all kinds of stuff. You know, you get corner snow cones. It's amazing. So I loved it. But our town gets a lot of flack because it's hyper-Republican, super-Republican. Everybody knows how everybody votes here. You put a damn Beto sign in your yard and a neighbor like me is going to be giving you the side eye for at least 4 years after. That's the rule, I think, Kane. I still give our neighbor just total flack over that. I absolutely do. In a nice way, but I absolutely do. But people really hate on it because it's a very Republican area and it's Republican policy. So there's a lot of growth. Everybody wants to open a business in this area, in this town. And the towns that are around it, they're also pretty Republican. So it's like a bubble. It's like the Shire. It's like a bubble of awesome policy. And we fight against the bad stuff. We took our school board back. We were running the Marxists out. But people give it, they give it so much crap. Because I think it's so successful because of the policies. And I bring this up because you got Sam Jackson in our town. Why are they filming in this town? Because this town is pretty damn crime free. Clean town. There's a lot of, you know, they were very purposeful and careful and methodical in terms of city planning. So we have like an old timey town square and all kinds of stuff. And it's, you know, it's a great place for families. And, of course, they would want to film here. Who wouldn't? You want to film in a place that looks like small-town Americana that's maybe 30 minutes outside of Dallas and that embodies everything, all the nostalgia that you love, because you can't get that in a Democrat city. You can't go to L.A. and film something like this. You can't go to Dallas and film something like this. You got to come to a Republican city. And I'll be damned, he comes to this Republican town and starts running his mouth about Karen Bass. Now, he wasn't a jerk about it, so I don't begrudge anybody their opinion, no matter how horribly wrong it is. He wasn't a jerk about it, so I'm not going at him in a mean way. But I do think it is very interesting that he's currently here filming, and then he's talking about elevating a woman who ran that city further into the ground than anybody or anything could have in the time that she did. Unbelievable. And the disconnect to me is jarring. And you have people that will attack and they act like, oh, well, this area is so privileged. This area is an incredibly diverse area. Case in point, I didn't mean to go off on a tangent like this, but when NBC, when we were fighting over with our school board and we were up against well-funded Marxists that were wanting to get rid of the school resource officers. They wanted to hire a chief diversity officer. They were trying to make it to where if a kid was going to graduate in the school district, they had to take diversity classes to graduate. They had to, in order to be eligible for scholarships to apply, you had to have like a clean social record. So they would note triggering offenses. Like if you misgendered someone, they wanted to make that part of a kid's school record. I kid you not. We fought against that and won. But NBC came to our town to run a hit piece on us. The families that led the charge, a Vietnamese family and a Cuban family that were leading the charge on this. It was a Cuban family that filed suit against the school. NBC did not want to talk to the Cuban family because Cubans are persona non grata with Democrats. Democrats hate Cubans. I learned this watching this firsthand. Because I watched this father, the head of his household, because they had an NBC producer there asking if anybody in the community would like to speak. And he said, my family's the one that filed the suit. Why haven't you spoken to me? If this was at a school board hearing outside. And the producer instead went and talked to a black woman who doesn't even live in the town, has no kids in the school district, and doesn't pay tax here. That is God's honest fact. That's what they did. And they made a woman who doesn't even have kids in the school district, who doesn't even live here, the face of it, so that they could go off on the town for being white privilege, even though it's incredibly diverse, ignoring literally the brown skin families that launched the lawsuit against the school and the other family. By the way, the Vietnamese family, the father served in the Navy, a veteran, and ignored them because it didn't fit their narrative. So that's what happens to successful towns. The media wants towns to look like Los Angeles. They need horrible mayors like Karen Bass. They need those cities to run. They would rather have cities run in the ground. They would rather have moms struggling to get their strollers over needles that were full of fentanyl. I don't know. Is that how you take it? I don't know. And instead of having like a nice, clean, safe area for their kids to grow up in. And then they ignore the other minorities who want that too. Because Democrats think that black and brown people don't care about any of that stuff. Black and brown people want safety in their neighborhoods and security just as much as any American. That is one of the most un-American evil things I can imagine, is to think that, oh, well, we can't like that. And it was Lester Holt's show, by the way, Lester Holt at NBC. They actually sent a news truck to drive around the neighborhoods and try to catch people outside. True. That one of their producers barged in to my friend's home on camera. I have the video, but because it shows entry and exits of her house, out of courtesy, I never published it. But it shows these producers going to a private parent meeting, where they were meeting privately to discuss what they were going to do with the school. And NBC literally ambushed them and tried to enforce their way into the house, and they were escorted out. Hands to sky. Hands up. All truth. That's what happened. So they were trying to target and penalize the city for being successful. Now, you compare the media's treatment of that to what they've been doing. They've been covering for all of the negligence in Los Angeles for I don't know how long. Because a city, and Kane, you can know, a city doesn't get like that immediately. No. That is generational neglect. And they have covered it, or not covered it. They've ignored it entirely. It's generational neglect. Oh, my gosh. And then Spencer Pratt decides he's had enough after his home burns down. And then they get mad at him because he eats out and busses his own table with his wife of a morning. Are you serious? These people don't care about what's best for a community. They like the drama because it makes their ratings go up and they can sell ads on it. If every town was like the town I lived in and was quiet and kind of boring when the sun goes down, there wouldn't be anything for the news to do. What are these networks going to do? They got to foment controversy somewhere. Man, I almost want to drive by the next shoot and be like, so about Karen Bass, huh? If I see Sam Jackson sitting out there in his lawn chair. And Kane's town that Kane lives in, it's like right next to mine. Excuse me, goodness. Very Republican. And they started going after that town because your town was the one where they had the first fight over books in the library. That was the first fight in the nation. And then it got all the Republican parents. Again, very diverse crowd. But the media didn't want to talk about that. They didn't want to, they tried to act like it was like a racist white thing and literally ignore everybody who is not white in the community, which I think is really actual racism. But I think this is also why Spencer Pratt, to kind of pivot to this, why I think his campaign is so successful, because now he went from being, and I was trying to think of the timeline. When was the timeline of this? Maybe 4 weeks ago, he was considered kind of a long shot. And then now he's, what, in second place, right on her heels? Can I play cut four real quick? This is cut four. Listen to this. Because he has really not embraced the typical celebrity culture of politics in L.A. Listen.
4: They will deny it, won't they? Leo DiCaprio, Jamie Foxx?
5: You know, what I've learned is I actually don't want celebrities to come out and endorse me. I don't want anybody to endorse me except for the moms and the animal lovers in L.A. That's my entire vote.
4: Yeah.
1: That's awesome. He doesn't care about any of that. He's got little kids that he's thinking about. He's doing this because he doesn't want to have to leave his home. He wants his kids to live in a safe area. And shocker, shocker, a lot of other parents in L.A. feel the same way. Huh. They feel the same way. It's easy for somebody like Sam Jackson to go out there and talk about Karen Bass. He doesn't have no little kids. He don't have to push no strollers around fentanyl needles. This man gets chauffeured everywhere. He doesn't have to walk through all the stuff that regular, average, everyday parents have to walk through. He doesn't have to worry about crime outside his kid's school. When you're an older person like that, no offense to older folks that are empty nesters, but when you don't have to worry about that, that may change your vote a bit. When you're chauffeured everywhere, because you have a driver and a whole column of cars that follow you everywhere you go, you don't got to worry about any crime. You don't have to. So you can indulge and say things like that about Karen Bass. We have a lot more on the way as we roll into Days of These United States, our partners over at Native Path. This is collagen that actually works. I actually take this collagen. There are some others that have tried advertising with us. I'm going to be honest. And I try it and I'm like, it just, it would taste like, and I know how to mix things. I bake for crying out loud. Some of it would just clump so fast. Like the moment it got near water, it would clump like bad unstirred cornstarch. And it just had a chalky taste. It was weird. Not native path. This is dissolves entirely in coffee or water. There's no clumping. 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
17: As you are aware, the current administration feels Harvard admits too many foreign students, and who knows, they may have a point. After all, what has any foreigner ever added to our American culture? With the possible exception of music, literature, art, cuisine, fashion, architecture, dance, scientific breakthroughs, and the core of our moral codes and ethical beliefs.
1: Well, there goes my respect for Conan O'Brien. He previously tried to keep him, I think, tried to stay above it, but I don't know. This is just a stupid... It's stupid because it presupposes that Trump is talking about all immigrants, and he's only talking about illegal immigrants. And the fact that they lie to you and they omit the illegal part, they do that because they know that their argument is lost. They just still don't like it anyway. So they have to manufacture a completely different position than the one that they're against which they're actually arguing. He's not opposed to immigration. He's opposed to illegal immigration. That's the big difference. So you could ask, well, what of illegal immigrants? That would be the more proper way to ask, an accurate way to ask that question. What have illegal immigrants contributed? Ask that instead, and then see what answers you get from that. That was just incredibly disappointing. I thought he was smarter than that, but you know what? The moment you start actually liking someone beyond just being okay to be entertained by them is when it all goes downhill. You just can't ever invest actual real sentiment into most 99% of people anymore. You really can't. Plus, because you're always going to be disappointed.
2: Yeah, he was playing to an audience that was underinformed and over-emotional.
1: Just like him. Yeah, we have our second hour coming up. Don't go anywhere.

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5: Another peace proposal. I'm Deborah Valentine, Fox News. President Trump holding off on announcing whether he would agree to the latest negotiated peace proposal with Iran.
6: The president saying he will soon make a final determination about a proposed deal with Iran after meeting with its national security team. The president laying out some non-negotiables earlier Friday. Iran must agree that they will never have a nuclear weapon or bomb. The Hormuz Strait must be immediately open, no tolls. The enriched material will be unearthed by the United States and destroyed. No money will be exchanged until further notice. Now that's key because according to the New York Times, Tehran had demanded reparations for bombardment damage that some Iranian officials estimate at $300 billion to $1 trillion.
5: Fox's Marianne Rafferty also says tensions flared earlier this week when U.S. forces launched strikes against Iran in response to drone attacks in the Strait of Hormuz, attesting the durability of the fragile ceasefire. An Obama-appointed federal judge orders President Trump's name be removed from the Kennedy Center. The president responds. Fox's Jared Halpern reports.
7: President Trump says his administration will return control of the Kennedy Center to Congress. The move came hours after a federal judge in Washington ruled the center's board illegally added President Trump's name to the performing arts venue and also blocked a two-year closure for major renovations. In a social media post, the president says unless he is free to bring the institution back physically, financially, and artistically, he has no interest in continuing what could only be a hopeless journey into Never Never Land. Both the name change and renovations faced legal challenges from lawmakers and preservationist groups. At the White House, Jared Halpern, Fox News.
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9: That heat's going to be out there for one more day.
10: Temperatures being 30 degrees above average.
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11: A trial date is set for a Bexar County man accused of killing four people in the Austin area in 2023. A Travis County judge scheduled the capital murder trial of Shane James Jr. to start with jury selection on October 26th. James reportedly shot and killed a man during a carjacking, along with a woman who witnessed the shooting from the porch of a close-by home. He then reportedly shot and killed two women during a home invasion. He reportedly wounded two police officers and a bicyclist. At the Bexar County Sheriff's Office, James killed his parents in the San San Antonio area before heading to Austin. Former La Pryor ISD Superintendent William Arevalo is in custody and accused of injury to a child. He was placed on paid leave last year pending an investigation into a reported assault. He reportedly grabbed a six-year-old girl by the arm and dragged her into a classroom. I'm Carrie Lockey.
0: Saturday, May 30th, it's Bare Knuckle Fighting Championship. Watch Connor Tierney versus Rico Franco for the Bare Knuckle Interim Welterweight Championship of the World. 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
16: 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Download the podcast. So the reflecting pool in front of the Lincoln Memorial. We talked about this a couple of weeks ago when it came out that they were redoing parts of the pool and making it cleaner and prettier because it's sort of been, was allowed to just sort of, I don't know, fall into, I don't want to say disarray, but it's just, you know, it's gross. Yeah. I've been to the mall tons of times, and it's just, the reflecting pool was never a thing to go look at because it was grody. There's all kinds of grody stuff in it. It just wasn't kept up well. It was just bleh. So they've been redoing it, as you know, and everybody's been upset because nobody likes it when you make things look nice. I guess the left is saying that we're gentrifying the reflecting pool. I don't know. So stupid. So they've been spraying it with sealant. They drain the water out of it. They've been fixing any cracks, etc. And they sprayed it with a sealant. It's actually an industrial grade waterproof coating that is designed to prevent leaks. And they've been spraying it with that. And the press has said that that Trump is painting the reflecting pool blue. That's what they're saying. And by they, I mean, that's what the Associated Press is saying. And Getty Images. Getty said, quote, "Workers use pressurized hoses to spray blue paint onto the bottom of the Lincoln Memorial reflecting pool on the National Mall in Washington, D.C. It's paint. It's paint. They're just mad. They're mad at POTUS. It's not paint. It's sealant that happens to be blue. Why make it up? Why just make things up? This is why everybody hates you. This is why people hate you with the burning passion of a thousand suns. This is why we would rather literally stomp on your fingers if you're holding onto the edge of a cliff than extend a hand to help you up. It's because of stuff like this. So they're mad because he's making the area look nice. It's a shade called American Flag Blue, and it is specifically a waterproof sealant that is designed to repair leaks joints in concrete, and that's what is happening. And it was, how many gallons was it leaking per week? Because it was a really leaky pool.
17: Yeah, like I thought it was almost hundreds of thousands per week, but for sure thousands of gallons per week was leaking out of that thing. And they just kept just throwing more in. That's all they were doing.
16: Yeah. It was just not a pretty thing to look at, right? It wasn't pretty. There were, they've had issues for decades. So the entire structure, if you think of, you know, there's a reason why they call it the swamp, because it literally is built on swampland. So the entire, it's like a marshy kind of ground. The entire structure had been sinking. So that's another problem that they've had. In fact, there's a piece on this that was done a while ago. Pull this up. So they said it, what did Doug Burgum said? It was $40,000, 40,000 gallons per day that's leaking out of this thing. So it has actually sank a foot. So the entire reflecting pool sank like an entire foot. There's a whole piece over at history.com where it gets into how the water basin several times has almost succumbed to the marshlands on which it was built. It was built in the 1920s, right? And so it's the length of 12 Olympic-sized swimming pools, the width of two. And it had, like, what, maybe 80 years after, it sunk a foot into the marshy ground. So in 2010, they tried fixing it once already, right? And then they tried it in the 80s. They tried it in, I mean, it's like every 10 to 15 years, they have to do something. Now, the pool, this was from the Washington Post in 1986. The pool was losing 500,000 gallons of water per week due to cracks. This is from the

0: down there. And if even if it slightly rains, it's just unusable. It's just a mess. So it has to be like, it's the Anacostia and the Potomac kind of feed into it.
1: Mm-hmm. So back in 2012, and again, this was under Obama, and he was getting criticism because they were like, well, the cost is, but it was not a lot of criticism. People were asking questions about why the cost was more than what was projected. And that's because they were having to deal with major structural flaws, right? So they had to figure out how to restore the water feature and elevate it out of the marshland. They decreased the depth about 6 inches. They had to tear out pretty much almost all of the original structure because it was sinking. They left, I think, just some of the tile, and then the asphalt bottom was left. So they had to put in over 2,100 timber pilings pounded into the ground every 2 feet, 9 inches apart, to try to prevent it from sinking, right? They had to try to prevent it from sinking. And that was a $34 million job. They also had no way to circulate the water. So it's like a mosquito haven. So they had to figure out how to have a circulation system in it. And they even, back in 2012, had tinted it as well. They tinted the bottom of it to improve the reflectivity of the water. Now, it wasn't perfect because then they still had algae blooms like a week after. They had to calibrate the ozone. I'm actually reading something from the National Park Service because they have to scrub it regularly for the geese and trash and all that stuff. And so now this is the problem with it. That's why it's like this. And it's a very shallow depth, so it's very, very hard to keep the algae blooms out of it, etc. So they're trying to do a one and done fix. Because think about it, you have this huge, giant, shallow pool, and without the structural integrity to keep it from sinking into the swamp, there's a lot to do to it. And they sort of try to put a Band-Aid on it in the past. So that's why people are so mad, because, you know, if they would have done this once, done it right once the first time, they probably wouldn't have had to do this. So it was going to be $1.8 million, and now apparently it's going to be $13 million to fix it. But again, that is because of the insane structural compromise. And these are well-documented chronic problems. It's not like anybody's funneling money with early layering centers. No one's getting rich off this. I mean, you can see they were having to deal with, they were trying to get the right sort of sealant. They keep calling it paint. They were trying to get the right type of sealant for that area and for the concrete and make sure the color distribution was consistent and all of this stuff. And some people were mad that apparently they didn't go through the full historic preservation review for that sealant, and that's per the New York Times. Are you serious? Shut up, you stupid people. Shut up. I'm literally spending 14 minutes talking about a damn reflecting pool because it's sinking into the marsh. You absolute lawn flamingos. This is so stupid. Just let the man fix it. Jimmy Christmas, I'm so stupid. Just let the man fix it. He could cure AIDS, and they'd be like, why does Trump, why is he so mean? He killed AIDS. So that's the media for you. It's just insane. The left is never going to be happy. The left isn't happy. They tried to apparently get Amy Coney Barrett killed. Listen to this audio. This was taken from, this is Cut 19. They tried to SWAT her and her, because she's got kids, lots of them. They tried to SWAT her. This was released just yesterday evening. Listen to this. May 27th, and it's about the swatting. As soon as we can get the audio.
2: Additional units responding to these fish noise. There is an LOI for this address that has 24-hour security coverage for a high-priority resident of the county. Units responding to suspicious noise. Be advised, we have not been able to get an answer on callback to the complainant's phone number. And then if it's going to be a swatting situation or not. Right, 2111.
3: Make contact with security that's on scene. They should be outside and explore. He said he hasn't heard anything. We're just going to meet up with him first just to go over anything.
1: So that was what they had released. And the cops talked with, because she has security there, they talked with the security first. And, but what,

0: they were trying to do with the swatting was to get the police to raid the house and maybe hopefully shoot her. That's what they wanted. That's what they wanted. But they had the house marked, as you heard, LOI, that's a location of interest. So they know that, okay, someone's here. They've made, you know, there's some arrangements that they have apparently with the department. And that's the other thing. It's like, what, you wouldn't, it's a suspicious because, and the you can tell dispatch knew that it was suspicious. Well, they have security there. It's a location of interest. This is a high priority individual because of their work that lives here. So they're going to have security. If there was something that would have happened, their security would have, you know, they, she immediately knew something was off about this. That's why she said this could be a swatting incident. But it's insane that they tried doing that. You have to, I mean, it's sad that we, and we had to do this with our police department because I had more than five friends that work in media that were swatted a few years back. And we talked with our police department when we moved here. And to make sure that here's how we're going to handle this situation. This is what's going on. And that was back before it was more widely known. And there have been incidents, one incident where they did call me. And that's because our previous home, we had someone who a deranged leftist who flew halfway across the country and tried breaking into my house. And he arrived with a suitcase, rope, pills, and tape. You know, what one would pack. And it was a suitcase large enough where I could fit in it. And we had just moved and our neighbors saw what was up and they called police and Fort Worth police called me. And they wanted to make sure. First thing they asked if I was armed and if I was at the location. And I said, no, but why? And they explained. And I'm like, so basically you're asking me if you got to send a, you know, coroner's van is what you're... They were really great. But you... It's important to have that kind of relationship, you know, especially if you work in anything in media. You have, it's sad that you have to do that, but that's what the left does. The left does this, and police now are very, they're onto it, and they know. But, yeah, you basically have to get on the list. Like, you could be potentially targeted for swatting so that the PD knows how to deal with it. And they've had a shift in how they handle and respond to that because of the high-profile swatting cases that they've had. So that's, you know, it's good, but it's insane that the left does this. So they try this. So this is what I would say. This is an attempted assassination of another Supreme Court justice by the left. I hope they find out who did it. Oh, I think they should be made very widely known. Very widely known. We got a lot more on the way as we move and go in towards headlines. 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

0: And now, all of the news you would probably miss. It's time for Dana's Quick Five.
1: Something very interesting is afoot in Germany. German gays have turned against mass immigration, and they are overwhelmingly voting for the AfD, the Conservative Party. They surveyed over 60,000 gay Germans through an app, and they overwhelmingly said that they're going to be voting for AfD.
2: Man, what do they do now?
1: They lost the gays in Germany, of all places. I don't know what to make of this. Up is down, black is white, everything's crazy. What do we do? That's hysterical. Oh, what are they going to do now? Adversaries are targeting U.S. military in war zones using app location data. This is apparently something that the Army Times reported yesterday, citing a Reuters article. It said that U.S. Senator Ron Wyden, an Oregon Democrat, said apparently that CENTCOM had received multiple threat reports concerning adversary exploitation of commercial location data to target or surveil personnel in theater. Remember how the French soldier last month, they figured out where a French vessel was because the guy was using some app. What was the workout app?
2: Yeah, I don't know.
1: It was like a running app.
2: Yeah.
1: And they were able to find him because of that. That's not smart. But they said that they got to be, you know, they apps know where people are. They share the data and it records typically whereabouts every 2 seconds. So there's got probably be smart not to be on that. Interest on the national debt is eating a record about average 19% of federal revenue. And apparently it's going to get worse, according to financial watchdogs that have been waving the red flag on this. We spend more on debt interest than Medicaid, national defense, of everything combined. That's whenever you hear people talk about, we should be spending money on what? We spend more debt on welfare than we do, more on welfare than anything else at all whatsoever. It's insane. Goodness, we got so much more coming up. I got Woke Reich, 250, crazy candidates, everything. 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
1: Welcome back to the program. Your hostess with the most is your lovable curmudgeon, Dana Lash, sitting in with you, getting you set up for the weekend. All right, you guys ready, ladies? Man, you might want to move out of the way because your lady's about to have a real one right now. I'm going to be playing some audio for you, and your lady ain't going to like it. Mm-hmm. You know how I love it whenever my husband sees that something's going to just flip that, what I call the bitch switch. Sorry, y'all. I'm not Dora the Explorer. He just steps to the side. We've been married almost 26 years. The man knows what's up, right? He knows when to be like, now, woman, calm down. And then he knows when to get out the way. This is going to be one of them times, ladies. Everybody else is going to need to get out the way from around you. I want you to hear James Tallarico in 2024. How would you describe a woman? This is how he does.
2: Every one of our neighbors with a uterus became the property.
1: Dear Lord, put a hand over my mouth right now because I'm about to be ungodly. About to be ungodly right now. Not as ungodly as this serpent, but neighbors with a uterus. How do you think any Texan's going to vote for something like that? Neighbors with a uterus. You mean women? You sexist oppressor. You mean females? Ladies, women, I mean, a woman, why is that so hard for them to acknowledge? That is erasing the existence of women. Only women have uteruses. Only women were designed with these attributes. So don't sit here and erase us by saying neighbors with a uterus. This guy is trying to be too manufactured by half. This is so ridiculous. This is not going to go well. Don't listen to the press. It doesn't mean you sit on your laurels, but this is not going to go well with Texas voters at all. Because even moderate Texans are like, what? There are certain things we used to all be able to agree on. You know what I'm saying? Mm-hmm. Green Day's not punk. People that have vaginas are women, right? Yeah. Taco Bell isn't really that bad. And dudes have male copulatory organs. Things that we used to all be able to agree on. Yeah. And now at least two of those things are lost in the wind, and it's the scientifically most obvious ones. You just can't make this stuff up. And this is sexist. He is a sexist oppressor. Now, all of the times that the left sits here and goes, oh, Trump is going to be like the Handmaid's Tale. I had someone ask me if I ever watched that, and I don't watch chick flicks. I don't watch chick flicks where women complain and moan and flail about the place and act like they're so victimized. I just don't do it. But what's funny is all of the talk about that, and remember, every single time Trump, they always have protesters, feminists that show up. Dresses, Handmaid's Tale? It's a Margaret Atwood book. Handmaid's Tale costumes, right? And, yeah, the Handmaid's Tale. They all dress up like this. And they still do it, even today. You have actual Democrats erasing you from the lexicon, and you're mad at Trump. You're mad at Republicans. You have Democrat males refusing to even acknowledge your existence, erasing you. Neighbor with a uterus. It's like saying person with sperm. It's not nice to erase people. Just what a fruitcake. What an absolute fruitcake. We got some audio of this guy. This is not going to go over well at all with voters. It's just not. Not at all. And I got to play for you. This was also a year ago where Tallarico opened a legislative session invoking communist jargon and heresy. Listen to this.
3: Holy mystery, you have so many names. The Torah calls you creator. The Quran calls you peace. Jeez. The Gita calls you destroyer. The Dharma calls you truth. And the first epistle of John calls you perhaps the most beautiful name of all, love. You are the strange love uniting all things, the love that drew elements together after that big bang.
1: What?
3: The love that drew life itself from those primordial oceans.
1: I mean, he's trying to cover, this is like a Portlandia episode.
4: It is.
1: This is a Portland, I have to check all these boxes so I can make sure that I'm reaching out and touching everybody and I'm including everyone so no one can say anything. No one can say anything. That's it. You know, a lot of people say, oh, well, you know, he's not as bad as Paxton. You know, Paxton, you know, he was a fornicator. At least Kim Paxton knows what a woman is.
4: Yeah.
1: Also, I think there's a difference. My friends have been having a big debate about this. I think there's a difference between doing things that, you know, are not right, that are questionable, especially your covenant, etc., and then literally preaching heresy and trying to mislead people on a warped Pied Piper's path to hell. And I told you how yesterday that that's a pretty big penalty in the Bible for that. Tallarico, he's going to try to out goody two shoes Paxton, but one of them is going to be voting for all of the stuff that you just voted against. One of them is going to be supporting DEI. One of them is going to be supporting gun control. One of them is going to try his damnness to get men and boys into your girls' locker rooms and bathrooms. That's a fact. And it's not going to be Paxton. So what are you voting for? Because if you don't vote, you might as well vote for Tallarico. This is not one that you set out. Not at all. This is not an election that you set out. Everybody needs to get over themselves, pull up their britches, and vote. You have to look at these people like they are tools to advance what best advances your pieces on the chessboard. That's how you got to look at it. And if you can't look at it, then that means you can't look at it that way. Then I question whether or not you can get over yourself enough to save the country. That's what it's about. Yes, it's harsh words. I mean every bit of it. I mean, for crying out loud, even the gays in Germany are getting it. I'm still sorry. I still find this hysterical. I had this during headlines. All the gays in Germany apparently are turning like fast against mass immigration, and they're overwhelmingly voting for Germany's alternative for Germany, the AfD. It's their like conservative party.
4: Yeah.
1: And Kane and I cannot, because they, as Kane said, well, they don't want to be hung from cranes.
4: Yeah.
1: Well, I can see it. But I mean, when you have the gays in the German gays voting conservative, you know that you've lost the plot.
4: Yeah.
1: As a leftist. Because the sprockets people, now's the time that we dance. We cannot vote for the left. We don't want to be turned into goats and hung from cranes.
4: It's true.
1: I mean, everybody is waking up and realizing, okay, this is bad. We can't be doing this anymore. This is so bad. It's true. They're all waking up and realizing it. Like this. This is, oh gosh, cut 11. I got to play some. He's still around. I got to play some Tim Walz. He's basically what you would get from Beto and Tallarico in a more older form. Watch.
5: Do you want to hear more from members and leaders from the Somali community to say, we need to look at ourselves, we need to hold our own neighbors accountable, because look at the damage that this has done to our community. What do you want to hear more from instead of just saying, don't blame us? Do you want to see more ownership and oversight from within?
6: Look, it's not law-abiding citizens. If that were the case, there's a lot of white men should be holding a lot of white men accountable for the crimes.
1: Wait, what? Okay, hold up. He says, his direct quote, it's not law-abiding citizens. If that were the case, there's a lot of white men who should be. I don't even understand what this means. What does that sentence? It is not law-abiding citizens. If that were the case, there is a lot. First off, there are, not is, because you're talking about plural subject. There are a lot of white men who should be holding a lot of white men accountable for the crimes they've committed. What?
4: For example,
1: what? He said, every community has this in their own midst, but to blame them and say they should have been responsible. Do you realize that out of all of the people, and there's been like, what, 60-some-odd convictions, only two were not Somali? One was half. So one and a half were not Somali? You know that, right? That's
4: truth. So, what? And then he says this. I think we have to educate folks about why they shouldn't commit crimes.
7: What?
4: So basically what Tim Walz is saying is, well, you know, Somalis are stupid. They don't know how to not do crimes. We got to teach these dumb bastards how to not do crimes. Is that okay? That's what he said. Sorry. I'm not Dora the Explorer. I'm not PBS. I will make you rue the day you sit your kids in front of me for entertainment. Don't do that. Or do that. I don't know. I grew up with it and I was fine. So that's what he's saying here. He says, no, the idea that the Somali community is to blame, that's how we got into what?
7: They are. They are to blame.
4: And he literally was the guy that headed it. He was over. He had direct oversight of all of this stuff. What is he talking about? This is insane. I can't with these people, Kane. Okay. Really quickly, can I go back to the Ferrari? So Ferrari, they're trying to say, their leadership is trying to say, no, people love our EVs. They're loving them. We're selling them.
7: Demand is up,
4: but they're not. No one's buying it because it looks like the Nissan Leaf.
7: It does.
4: It looks just like it. So this is really this is an AI. No, I know. Don't get mad at me over AI. I think a lot of the hysteria over data centers is overblown because it's a Chinese psyop to get you to try to stop development in the United States so China can take the lead. But this ad's hysterical. This is Cut 14.
8: Some cars don't just change your lifestyle, they change who you are.
9: I'm gay now.
8: Ferrari Lux.
4: So if you're not watching the simulcast, the dad drives up in the new, and it's not loose, it's Luce. He drives up in the Ferrari Luce, and he gets out, and his clothes change immediately. Like, he gets out, and he was, like, in a dark jacket, and then he gets out, and he's, like, in Cosby wear. It's like if Bill Cosby did a suit. That's like the Cosby sweater, but a suit. And his wife is like, what is happening? And he sees his kid and he puts his hands on his kid's shoulders and he's like, I'm gay now. Because he got the Luce. I mean, seriously, I would think that person, if you pulled up in that car, I would think the same thing without you telling me. No cap. I would think that.
7: No cap.
4: I'd think that. That's right. We have Florida Man on the way. What disgusting, what kind of proclivities are we going to see today? Who knows? But I tell you, it'll probably be more honest than anything that you see in D.C. We got to get rolling, as we do, our partners that bring you the program. It's the folks over at Native Path. Get you some collagen so you don't have rickety nails and hobo skin and ratty, limp hair. But more than that, so you're not breaking your bones all over the place, right? 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You don't want to be 60 and be the person that breaks the hip and can't go and do anything. 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Now, it is nearly impossible to get it back through diet alone, unless you're going to be gnawing on animal bones and cartilage and tendons and eating them sweetbreads, which I know you're not doing. 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

0: It's his life mission to make bad decisions. It's time for Florida Man.
1: This man wanted Pokemon cards so bad he used a chainsaw to cut through a hurricane-proof window. Hurricane! Before escaping with thousands in rare Pokemon cards. This is so ridiculous. Oh, 33-year-old man, Clayton Warren. He's accused of targeting Collection Realm in Lake Park, Florida in the early morning hours of May 21st. Kane, surveillance footage reportedly showed the suspect first attempting to smash the store's hurricane-resistant front window with a rock before switching up his tactics and using a battery-powered chainsaw to cut through that glass. He carved a triangular opening, entered the store, got 12,000 worth of cards, and left. How he apparently, the store thanked everybody on social media because they were able to, I think, like, they got the guy. They tracked him down using license plate reader tech. So, good heavens. These people. Let's see. A Florida man, this is... Let me ask you guys this. If you found millions of dollars washed up on the beach, would you hand it in?
2: Millions?
1: Millions.
2: Maybe I'd hand some of it in.
1: Would you?
2: Maybe some of it. Like, here's $20 I found.
1: A bit of it in, I'm not going to lie.
2: Here's $20 I found on the beach.
1: You know all those after-school specials? They were like, oh, you found something? Give it back. And I'm like, you're stupid. I'm being honest with you. There's no way I would.
3: Keepers.
1: Yeah. If you found, Steve, if you found millions of dollars on the beach in Fort Lauderdale, washing up on the beach, what would you do?
4: I'm a big karma guy. I found a stack of money and a rubber band on my college campus when I went there, and I did turn it in once.
2: What?
1: So the cops got to have it, not you.
4: I mean, in hindsight, 2020.
1: I would, you know what? You know how you take care of the karma? You give some of it to charity.
2: Is that how it works?
1: I'm just saying.
2: You steal it and then give it to charity? Okay.
1: Yeah, yeah. Juan's like, that's not how it works. But it can.
4: LLC.
1: You didn't steal it. You found it. It washed. Okay, the whole reason I'm bringing the story up is this Florida man was on the beach and millions of dollars washed up on the beach in front of him, like in a bag. Millions of dollars just casually washed up on a beach in Fort Lauderdale, right? And this man, he didn't try to run away with it. They haven't named him yet. He just was, they just know he's wearing red trunks. And so he called police after finding the money. He didn't know what to do with it. He thought maybe it was drugs, the way it was packaged, because it was all right. I still would have opened it. He turned it in. I literally would not. I would not at all. I am being honest with you. You know why? Because the IRS gets to take all of our money. So this is for me. I'm also the IRS.
2: Yes.
1: I identify as the IRS in this situation.
2: Yes.
1: If a man could say that he's a woman, I'll be damned if I can't say that I'm the IRS if a bag of millions of dollars washes up on a beach and I find it.
2: Right?
1: Right? There's no givesies, backsies. At least I'm being honest with you about it. And no, I'm not. But I would give some to my church. And I'm just being honest about what I would do. See, third hour on the way.
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11: Setbacks in court. I'm Chris DeMeo, Fox News. Two federal judge rulings go against President Trump. One would keep his name off the famed Kennedy Center. The other would not allow his $1.8 billion settlement fund for alleged victims of over-prosecution by the Biden-era Justice Department.
3: A federal judge ruled that the administration cannot move any money for the time being into the $1.8 billion weaponization fund, which is meant to pay out people who think they have been victimized by the federal government. Then, a separate federal judge ruled that President Trump's name has to come off the Trump Kennedy Center, and the administration cannot move forward with planned renovations that would close the center for 2 years. And that is too much for the president. In a very long post, he concludes with this: I have instructed the Department of Commerce to make all necessary arrangements with Congress to allow a full and complete transfer of this institution, giving them the responsibility for its operation, maintenance, and management.
11: Fox's Peter Doocy at the White House. Skirmishes between protesters and police outside an ICE detention center in Newark, New Jersey.
12: We saw a heavy state police presence. They were out there to keep security. But once again, we saw more violence, a pitched battle between law enforcement and about 500 protesters for about 45 minutes here in Newark. Right about 10 p.m., the crowd changed. It got younger. A lot of people evidently prepared for a fight. They had headgear on, helmets, gas masks, knee pads. And when you saw them all start running with cases of water and paper towels, they were getting ready to get tear gas. They were going to use that water and paper towels to clean out the gas.
11: Fox's Steve Harrigan in Newark. Demonstrators argue DHS has failed to maintain safe and sanitary conditions within the facility, resulting in a detainee hunger strike, which the agency denies is taking place. 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
15: A trial date is set for a Bexar County man accused of killing four people in the Austin area in 2023. A Travis County judge scheduled the capital murder trial of Shane James Jr. to start with jury selection on October 26th. James reportedly shot and killed a man during a carjacking, along with a woman who witnessed the shooting from the porch of a close-by home. He then reportedly shot and killed two women during a home invasion. He reportedly wounded two police officers and a bicyclist. At the Bexar County Sheriff's Office, James killed his parents in the San Antonio area before heading to Austin. Former La Pryor ISD Superintendent William Ravalo is in custody and accused of injury to a child. He was placed on paid leave last year pending an investigation into a reported assault. He reportedly grabbed a six-year-old girl by the arm and dragged her into a classroom. I'm Carrie Lockey.
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1: Welcome back to the program. Dana Lash with you, top of this third hour. Okay, I have to just set this really quickly because I cannot get past this topic. So right before we came into our third hour, we had our second hour, and we always end our second hour with Florida Man. And we had a story where I just completely ignored all the other ones that I had about a dude who found all this money that washed up on the beach, right? Florida guy, real story. And he turned it in because he's giddy tishies. And I'm like, I wouldn't do it. I'm not going to lie to you. And Steve was like, I'm a Boy Scout. And Juan's like, I'm a servant of the Lord. I'm not being blasphemous. They're very good people. They're more honest. They're just more wholesome. Mm-hmm. And Kane and I are like, already thinking of all the ways we could launder it. And I'm just being honest about it. Like, you want Juan and Steve running your life.
21: Yeah.
1: Don't ask for me and Kane. Don't do that.
21: Yeah. Because you're on, like, I'm in the middle. I said, I'll take a few bands. You're like, nah, I'm taking the whole damn thing.
1: Okay, so
21: the whole thing.
1: Case in point. Well, should I even start the hour this way? I don't even know. I can't get Friday. Past it. Somebody called David Hall. It's should I Friday. Even start the program
21: it's
1: like this?
21: Friday.
1: So if you, we had this big debate, and then Lorraine comes in, rains all over my parade.
22: What?
1: She goes, millions? That's drug money. Someone's coming for that. I'm like, stop raining all over my dream with reality.
21: And it may not be the law, though, is her point.
1: I know. I got guns, too, though. You know?
22: That's true. You do.
1: Notice how this is like
21: we're really
1: immediately
21: playing this up.
1: Going to the next level, and we have not found any bags of money.
21: We are hashing this out.
1: It's like the same problem that you had when you were a kid and you learned about quicksand because you thought you were going to be in a lot of quicksand. Why are we spending all this time? No, it's like no one's going to find. We're in Texas, Central Texas, for crying out loud. We're not going to be on a beach finding a bag of money. But if we were, and you had a fly back home, you put it in your carry-on. You know what I'm saying?
22: Yeah.
1: And then you wrap it with some stuff, like separated. I'm getting way too in it. Let's talk about whatever the heck was happening with this concert that was supposed to be at the National Mall. This is just gets crazier. All right, so I'm in a really weird mood today. I'm so sorry. The what was it called? The Great American State Fair. So let me explain this. So all of the stuff that's happening, and Steve, correct me at any point because you live out there. All of the stuff that's happening in D.C. related to Independence Day celebration, they're calling it America. It is our 250th anniversary, right? So they're saying it's America's, it's Freedom 250. It's America's 250. And there's like this, all kinds of celebrations happening everywhere. But in D.C., there's a series of things that are happening, right, all over D.C., right? Steve, that's the best way to put it. But they're not all affiliated specifically with POTUS, correct?
4: No, I don't even think Freedom 250 is associated with him. It's a whole different, like, setup. He just has
1: okay,
4: to happen to be
1: president.
4: Okay,
1: that's what I was wondering. So they're not even affiliated with Trump. They're just, they're apparently their own little entity of people who have no idea how to book a show. So they went out and they booked this show And who all did they have on it? Oh, my gosh. Let's get into it. We had, it was Martina McBride, one of the Milli Vanilli guys, because the other one's dead. The living Milli Vanilli guy. Who else was it? Young MC. I don't have the list in front of me. Yeah. Morris Day in the Time. Brett Michaels. Morris Day in the Time immediately came out and was like, nah. Now Martina McBride issued a statement. And she had said that she was misled and that she said this on Instagram. She thought it was going to be like this wholesome nonpartisan celebration of all 50 states. And she said, I will not be performing at the Great American State Fair on June 25th. I was presented with an opportunity to perform at a nonpartisan event, but that turned out to be misleading, etc. The way that she goes, I asked lots of questions and was assured this was a nonpartisan event that was meant to celebrate all caps lock 50 states. Like, what? Are they only celebrating some? Like, this is only for Maryland. Nobody else. I don't understand that, the way she worded that. What does that even mean? That doesn't, what, and wholesome? It's not going to be wholesome? Were they going to have, like they did during Biden's garden parties, where they had topless trainees on the yard? Is that what they were going to do? I don't know. I'm curious. So she said way too much. Morris Day in the Time was like, nah, that ain't happening. Later. And she comes out with two paragraphs. It's like, what are you doing? And now everybody is slapping back at her. They're like, you performed for Clinton in 99 and you performed for Barack Obama at the White House in 09 for a Stevie Wonder tribute. Why are you not doing this at the guy? Who cares? First off, I mean, people.

0: what piece was it that I was reading? Okay. I don't know who's at not, I don't know who wrote this over at Not the Bee, but I almost died. Because they were talking about the breakdown of the musical histories of these performers, and they got to CNC Music Factory. And this is what, Not the Bee, this is what you wrote. Quote, you've never actually heard of this band. Though doubtlessly thousands of times you've heard their biggest hit, Gonna Make You Sweat, a mainstay stadium anthem at baseball games, end quote. What do you mean you never heard of this band? Get out. Get out. Deport. You're deported.
1: Straight to jail.
0: I was born here. Straight to jail. You're getting deported to somewhere that's not here. But I was born here. I don't care. You're not. Actually, you're a Martian. You're going to be shot out in a SpaceX rocket out into deep space. That's what's happening. So, I don't know. And then Flo Rida. Don't know. I mean, I know of him. If you said, Dana, the world's population, whether or not all these people live or die, hinges upon you knowing a single one of his songs, y'all dead. I don't know. I just, it looks like a half-ass list of people.
1: Right.
0: Now, who, first off, who is behind the Great American State Fair? First off, these are the worst promoters I've ever seen. This is the worst concert booking I have ever seen in my life. You do not slap someone's name on the promotional materials until the ink is dry on the contract. You don't even announce them until the ink is dry on the contract, much less Photoshop up all of these PR materials and release them to the public, as these folks did. You wait. You don't do that. So I'm like, it sounded like they were talking to all of them, and then they got real excited and just like threw it out there before they actually had the deal done. Now, here's the other question. Why all of a sudden is this so controversial? The Great American Picnic. As Steve was saying, this isn't actually even anything that was associated with POTUS. Are leftists that insane that they're like, wait, freedom? America?
1: Yes, they are that insane.
0: It sounds like it's Trump. Guess that's Trump. So they had their spokesperson pull this up. Good heavens. K Fox TV, your pop-up ads. Kill my soul and make me want to wring the life out of yours. So they said that the spokesperson said, well, it's inherently non-political. You know, it's about a celebration of our country. Their spokesperson, Julia Friedland. Okay, Julia, girl, first off, this was FUBAR'd from step one. Like, you don't announce this stuff until you got, you know, like I said, the ink dry on the contract. She said, we have military bands, military ensembles, all this stuff. Okay, do you or don't you? Because if you do, then they're contracted. If you don't, then they're not contracted. She said that some would not participate over concerns about political ties, misleading event descriptions, etc. So, some of them wouldn't. Apparently, Flo Rida and Vanilla Ice are still going to perform. But all the other ones, I don't think, are. Oh, and CNC Music Factory, apparently. So... Yeah, okay, how did this get to be so stupid? This is not difficult. But also, this shouldn't be partisan. You're celebrating America's 250th birthday. That, you know, it doesn't necessarily have to be a Trump thing, but they're trying to make it a Trump thing. This is just dumb. But people are so mad at Martina. Martina McBride made her own problem because she didn't just say, oh, no. All she had to do was say, you know what, we don't actually have a contractual agreement here. I haven't agreed to any of this yet. She could have said, I haven't agreed to it. I haven't even sorted out my schedule. Instead of going, well, I asked lots of questions, and I was assured that this was a nonpartisan event, and it was meant to celebrate all 50 states. And in my mind, I thought it was a great way to celebrate the state. Blah, blah, blah, blah, blah. Wholesome. Spent my entire career singing songs. I mean, just she would not shut up. And she made it look ridiculous. And so, if anything, drag her for being an idiot coming out with a stupid statement when all she had to do was say, wait, hold up. There's no agreement here, and I didn't even clear it with my schedule. I didn't commit to this. That's all she had to say. That's it. Instead of going like and trying to act like, you know, she's trying to pay the piper for the left. Right?
2: If all of this was on paper ahead of time, she could have specific complaints that are in breach of contract. And she

0: you wouldn't be looked at as this partisan hack, and now half of her audience is upset with her.
1: But why are they all saying the same thing?
0: I think we know why.
1: Well, it's Young MC said, oh, no, it's politically charged. Someone else said, oh, no, we don't want to be affiliated with a single party. It was the Commodores. Brett Michaels said it was divisive. The guy who wears a permanent headband says it was divisive. Wait, hold up. The guy who wears a permanent headband and also his dog accessories said that it was too divisive. And then he said that there's safety concerns. The left was trying to kill your band because you were going to play it. This is the stupidest. This is killing brain cells. It's not even happy hour, and it's killing brain cells. This is ridiculous. So Democrats are like, if you play the concert celebrating the birthday, we're going to murder you. Is that what they said? By the way, how is celebrating the birthday of the country partisan? Brando, it's what plants crave. I'm telling you what.
0: I see what Lorraine put in here. It looks like they all had committed, but then when the NGO stuff, when Trump was kicked the lefty NGOs out, apparently these artists freaked out, or their management.
1: So she cites Data Republican. Data Republican came out with this thread where they said, I'm pulling this up right now, where she, Data Republican, on her ex account, she was talking about, apparently there were a bunch of lefty NGOs that were involved in this, and Trump apparently kicked them out. She said America 250 was originally going to be ran by NGOs with an explicit left-leaning agenda to promote global multilateral democracy. And then Trump rooted out most of that nonsense. And she adds, I suspect what we're seeing is a revenge tour by the original NGOs who are painting this current celebration as partisan. So if they can't be in control, they have to destroy it for everybody else.
2: See? M.O., it's their game plan.
1: Because America 250 also has a celebrating a Pride Month thing. And so she's like, no, the artists have committed. And then when the NGOs were out, that was it. But I don't even think it's partisan. So it's not partisan just because Trump is in the White House. I would not think a group playing an Independence Day event, if Obama was in the White House or Biden was in the White House, I wouldn't think that that was partisan on their behalf. You know what I mean?
2: Right. Or any deal breaker at all.
1: Yeah. Wow. We can't have anything nice. We have a lot more on the way, folks, as we roll through two headlines. And as we do so, we can't do it without hat tipping our friends who help bring you the program. And of course, those friends are Preborn. Preborn is such a great organization. They saved 80,000 lives last year. And this Mother's Day, you can help them reach their goal before May ends. And everybody made it happen last year. 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There are a few hundred donations of $28 away from reaching their goal. $28 is the cost of one ultrasound. 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They have a 4-star charity rating, so you can give confidently. 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So $28 is the cost of one ultrasound. 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

0: And now, all of the news you would probably miss. It's time for Dana's Quick Five.
1: You don't know that band. She's too young for you, bro. She's like, oh, yeah, you know what I'm going to play right now. I had to get in the CNC in there. All right. Spotify. The CEO defends AI music. Wants you to stop calling the slop slop. Alex Nordstrom, it's a Norwegian name. He says that he's saying that the features are legal and controlled and blah, blah, blah. And he's like, stop calling AI slop slop. AI slop isn't slop, but it is though. I'm not going to listen. We're still going to call it that. Let's see here. Oh man. We also have, a builder. Wait, what? A builder, 62-year-old builder was accused. Okay, really, of indecent exposure. He was working without a shirt on under his high-vis. And it was in, let me guess, this is in Britain. Oh, of course it is. It's in Liverpool. A builder claims he was accused of indecent exposure for working without a shirt under his high-vis jacket on a construction site during the heat wave. Because as you know, the temperatures, because they measure everything in kilometers and Celsius over there, it was about 95 degrees Fahrenheit. 62-year-old Jim Haynes was laying concrete slabs at the University of Liverpool during the bank holiday weekend. And he's a grandfather of three. He works sleeveless in a high-vis vest and no t-shirt. And they said they cited him for indecent exposure. I think he needs to get the person who made the complaint in a headlock and a sweaty armpit and just get him in there. You know, uncle style. Just get him in there. We got more on the way. Stick with us. Have you heard of Native Path Collagen and its amazing uses for bone support? 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
1: Welcome back to the program. Dana Lash here with you at the bottom of this third hour, getting you set up for your weekend. Now, we got to deal with some woke right stuff. Woke right. Do you remember when the woke Reich was making fun of Erica Kirk because she had to pull out of this event with J.D. Vance in San Antonio? And this, it was because, now it came out, it was because a guy was trying to kill her. 26-year-old Jacob Wensky faces two felony charges of making a terrorist threat. He was arrested yesterday. He was the one who, well, she's going to be in San Antonio next week. I will be at that event also. This was the event. Wasn't this the event like in Colorado, I think? And this was one of the reasons apparently why, because she had a death threat there and then a death threat with this one. And people were making fun of her for like canceling events or being aware of her security, which is insane considering what's happened. So this guy faces two felony charges of making a terrorist threat, causing public fear, et cetera, et cetera. He was all over social media saying, I know exactly where to bomb. And he goes, I can't wait to be the valet for her escort. That's what his arrest warrant states. Well, like I said, I'm packing. I'll be there next week. So you know I'm going to be carrying, and I'm not going to be carrying no locale either. So just FYI. But he had sent an email to her saying, death to Erica Kirk and every single speaker there. So that's also yours, because I'm speaking at that event this week, this next week in San Antonio. He says, death to Erica Kirk and every single speaker there. America will live on, blah, blah, blah, without the scum on this earth. So they're taking him into custody before he would do something unfortunate and I would have to make a mess for his medic. So that's it. Yeah. Oh, I thought you were saying something over there.
2: No, just surprised.
1: Yeah, I'm not surprised at all. What do you think? I mean, what do you think is going to happen with the amount of hate that's been sent her way? It's insane. So, yeah, this guy was, he wanted to kill her. And she's, like, people like Gal Sharpton have been making fun of her for this. Gal Sharpton, I think, is mad because Erica Kirk is getting all this attention and she's a sympathetic figure. In the meantime, Gal Sharpton is going to Russia. She's meeting with Alexander Dugin, Putin's right-hand man. First off, I think it's funny that they think she's actually smart enough to be influential beyond her train wreck, boxed wine hysteria, which is the only way I can call the content that she puts out. She doesn't talk about the issues. She doesn't talk about policy because she doesn't understand any of it. You have to realize she is literally like she was basically a bottom feeding e-girl wannabe. And she came up under, she started race hustling. She filed suit against white people for saying that they were racist to her. That's how she got started. Held press conferences with the NAACP. Then during Gamergate, and if you don't know what Gamergate is or was, Gamergate is when it was discovered that female game developers who sucked were being given preferential treatment by the gaming press because they were sleeping around with the reviewers. That's not a joke. That actually happened. There was one chick who, I can't even remember what her name was. She did, basically, it's like Depression, the game. Nobody wants to play anything like that. That's so stupid. But she did these kind of, she basically made a bad game. And then when she finally got a bad review, everything blew up and it was all crazy. So that's, and then the people who were criticizing the women that were trying to play the sex game to get good reviews, feminists started doxing them. The left started doxing everybody who was asking and bringing up the issue and saying, what are you doing to the gaming industry? And Gal Sharpton here was one of them. She was one of them who did it. She was threatening to, and she had her, what was it called? Social Autopsy was the website. She was doxing and threatening to dox people who were speaking out against the rabid third and fourth wave feminists that were trying to ruin the gaming industry. And then when she found out that she could make money by being a situational conservative, she pretended to be a conservative and ran over there to try to make money. Now the jig is up because it's really hard to fake that long, right? So she's apparently going to meet Dugin because of the Zionist lore about him. And he's basically, she's not going to meet with him personally. He's a speaker at this stupid event that's over there in St. Petersburg, and so is she. And she's acting like they personally, she's trying to inflate her own importance and act like they invited her over there when really she's getting a free trip to Russia. She's getting a free ride to Russia. I'm sure they're paying her a speaker fee. And she's speaking at the same event as Dugin and all of these other commie absolute jackwagons. So that's the reality of it. And so she's like, well, he's going to be there. Who else was there? The event is basically all of the pro-Russian influencers. They get them together and then they try to create a little network. That's what the event actually is. And she's misinterpreting their view of her for being a useful tool. She thinks it means that they want her there because she's important. She's important. When really, she's a useful tool for them. But a tool nonetheless. So that's why she's there. She's not going because she was invited to meet with Dugin. Or invited. But Putin's guy's going to be speaking there. I mean, they probably will meet. But the way she's presenting it to her audience is that, oh no, they specifically asked for me and they're flying me up. That's not even real at all. Without her gay husband's money and without the platform that Ben Shapiro and Charlie Kirk built for her, she would still be trying to dox conservatives for relevancy. And she can sit here and pull this stuff and send her people after sponsors of those who criticize her. You know, I got two barrels on each hand for that. So we're so used to it with the left. Oh, yeah. That happened. So it's very interesting. But how is this not a FARA violation? Seems like she should be registered as a foreign agent. Paul Manafort went to jail because he wasn't registered as a foreign agent. Feels like maybe they ought to look into this. So literally the event is a known event for Russian intel. And a couple of people were sussing out some stuff, including Ryan Morrow and others, that it's a recruitment pipeline for foreign collaborators. And the top goals are media partnerships with foreign influencers as part of state-directed soft power programs. And their organizing committee includes Putin's top advisors and senior intel officials. So, in fact, one of Epstein's closest friends was one of the organizers of the event. Interesting. Isn't that interesting? Morrow reported that this event, pulling this up, it's the St. Petersburg International Economic Forum, or SPIEF, and one of Epstein's closest friends led it, the St. Petersburg International Economic Forum. He led it. And he's going to be a speaker there, too. So SPIEF, the St. Petersburg International Economic Forum, helped Jeffrey Epstein get a Russian visa because they had previously invited him to the event. And later on, Epstein would help recruit attendees to the event. That's how long it's been going on. And the Epstein files, one of the things they did reveal, and you can control F it, going in where it is publicly, and if you pull it up to where you can just scroll through all the PDFs, you can literally control F and pull up this organization in it. They asked for the St. Petersburg International Economic Forum. They asked for this guy's help in dealing with Epstein wanted his friend's help in dealing with a Russian model who was blackmailing powerful businessmen in New York. SPIEF gave him information about her. Epstein reportedly threatened her life by warning her that he would send the enforcement agency for the Kremlin after her because she was a, quote, enemy of the Russian people. So the SPIEF event, they have tons of, like, Russian models and escorts there who target affluent men. A lot of it, it looks like honeypot stuff, to be honest. Really does. So Anyway, so she's on a panel, and they're, it's called Big Family, Big Reach, New Demographics and Narratives for Media Managers. So they're talking about family values. I think it's funny. Who else is on this? A bunch of Russians. People who would literally work in the Kremlin. Oh, fun. Just saying. Yeah. Oh, and by the way, Trevor Loudon, who has long covered this stuff, had a video from 2024 where featuring Alexander Dugin. He's the guy who's he's behind the multipolarity, the Marxist narrative that the United States is dwindling and needs to share power with China and Russia. He's also one of Putin's top advisors. He says that the purpose of the St. Petersburg International Economic Forum is, quote, ideological warfare against the West for a multipolar world. It's not actually about economics. They just throw that in there as like a red herring. It's not really about economics. In fact, his quote was this, direct quote. We are just, it's in Russian, so I'm not. It says, quote, we are just at the beginning of the transformation of the previous forum into something new, the St. Petersburg International Economic Forum 2.0, which will be precisely the tool and maybe one of the most important tools for the promotion of multipolarity, end quote. So there you have it. She's going to speak at a Marxist thing. It's going to be like a Marxist event is what it is. And one of those that they're trying to promote multipolarity in the United States to undermine the West. So why isn't she then, don't you think that she ought to be registered as a foreign agent at that point? If you're going to an event that's about recruiting international agents to push Kremlin-crafted narratives and influence people in your own country of origin. Huh. That sounds like foreign lobbying to me, Kane.
2: Sure does.
1: So, I just hope that she improves her pronunciation of words before she goes and speaks without having the security of a desk and all that in front of her. I mean, she messes up the most, like, the plainest words possible when she has, like, a team of people and a computer in front of her. So heaven knows how bad this is going to be. But I just think it's very interesting. But, yes, she wouldn't be anywhere if it wasn't for her gay husband and Charlie and Ben that had created her platform. That's the whole reason of it. That's the whole reason of it. I'm telling you, I've never been wrong whenever I've met any of these people. Because I met her in the very beginning, and I'm like, there's several people. I've got stories. I've got so many stories, you guys, you don't even understand. I have stories about people who are in the news trying to act like they got stories on other people right now. It's very fascinating. Maybe one day we'll talk about it. We'll see. 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
1: Welcome back to the program. Yeah, we're talking about how some of the woke Rikers probably need to register with Farah. Speaking of which, I'm just going to play this because this is so stupid. This is cut 18. Sorry. Gosh, it's the trash. Let's take out the trash.
2: And at its core, it's just he's being instructed to attack people who don't support Israel.
3: It's crazy. It's absolutely insane.
2: What are we getting close to?
3: Yeah.
2: That's my question. What are we getting close to? If they don't feel like they're in control right now. They feel
3: they're
2: like
3: not.
2: An animal backed into a corner that's fighting and just lashing.
3: Well, it's funny because they are in control of the levers of power, right? And that's definitely scary. I mean, don't get me wrong. I don't want to minimize that. But at the same time, they are no longer in control of the narrative.
1: Okay, and Americans this is so boring. It's just a bunch of two dumb bitches that are just sitting here going, oh, I mean, I'm just going to say a bunch of platitudes. It's so crazy and insane. And wah! So they're saying basically that Trump doesn't control his own social media and he's being instructed by somebody, the Jews, to personally attack anybody that doesn't support Israel. Okay, that is one of the dumbest things I think I've ever heard, first off, number one. Number two, he actually does control his own Twitter, his own X account. He also has aides that can access it, too. But here's the thought. His grandkids are Jewish. His daughter's Jewish. He probably doesn't need anybody to tell him that the Jews are okay. Duh. This is what happened when e-girls try to get into political commentary. Oh my gosh. I said it. Get mad about it because you know it's true. And if you think you're going to shout me down, I am louder and I am way meaner than you could ever possibly imagine. So it all is. I mean, there's a lot of stuff. Like what people talk about, I think the op is against Trump. I think that they thought that I think that the Dugans and all these people who are using these bimbos as tools, I think that they all believed that they could control Trump and get him to do what he wanted. And then when Trump did not act that way, they decided to get mad. And now you see Plan B coming into place. All of these people are compromised. I believe it without... I'm just saying my observation. I think every single one of these people are actually compromised, legitimately. It is an op right in front of your face. There's a lot of stuff there. I mean, Occam's razor is typically the correct answer. Today's stupidity came.
4: All right. Now, I'm going to play this from Newsom real quick. And Juan, get cut one ready because I think we can do both. Listen to this.
5: Governor Gavin Newsom has this idea of a 100% state tax on Californians who receive money from President Trump's anti-weaponization fund. Your response to the governor's call for 100%
6: tax. There's no cure for stupid.
4: That's right. There's no cure for stupid.
1: He also said they asked him, why do you write some of this stuff on, you know, on your notes the way that you do? You wrote resilience on your cabinet meeting notes. Why did you do that? And he was like, because I knew you would look at it and make a story out of it. So catty. I love it. All right, folks, that does it for us today. I hope you have a wonderful weekend. I will be back with you behind the mic on Monday. 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God bless.
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13: No decision on Iran. I'm Deborah Valentine, Fox News. President Trump holding off on announcing whether he would agree to the latest negotiated peace proposal with Iran. Fox's Marianne Rafferty has details.
14: The president saying he will soon make a final determination about a proposed deal with Iran after meeting with its national security team. The president laying out some non-negotiables earlier Friday. Iran must agree that they will never have a nuclear weapon or bomb. The Hormuz Strait must be immediately open, no tolls. The enriched material will be unearthed by the United States and destroyed. No money will be exchanged until further notice. Now, that's key because according to the New York Times, Tehran had demanded reparations for bombardment damage that some Iranian officials estimate at $300 billion to $1 trillion.
13: Tensions flared earlier this week when U.S. forces launched strikes against Iran in response to drone attacks in the Strait of Hormuz, testing the durability of the fragile Middle East ceasefire. President Trump is scrapping plans for a major renovation at the Kennedy Center after a judge's order removing his name from the venue. Fox's Jared Halpern has more from the White House.
15: President Trump says he has no interest in overseeing a major renovation of the Kennedy Center unless he is free to bring the institution back physically, financially, and artistically. In a social media post, the president says his administration will now return control of the performing arts venue back to Congress. The move follows a ruling by a federal judge in D.C. ordering President Trump's name to be removed from the Kennedy Center's facade, finding the center's board did not have the authority to unilaterally change the name. The judge also put on hold plans to close the center for 2 years during renovations. At the White House, Jared Halpern, Fox News.
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3: A trial date is set for a Bexar County man accused of killing four people in the Austin area in 2023. A Travis County judge scheduled the capital murder trial of Shane James Jr. to start with jury selection on October 26th. James reportedly shot and killed a man during a carjacking, along with a woman who witnessed the shooting from the porch of a close-by home. He then reportedly shot and killed two women during a home invasion. He reportedly wounded two police officers and a bicyclist. At the Bexar County Sheriff's Office, James killed his parents in the San Antonio area before heading to Austin. Former La Pryor ISD Superintendent William Ravalo is in custody and accused of injury to a child. He was placed on paid leave last year pending an investigation into a reported assault. He reportedly grabbed a six-year-old girl by the arm and dragged her into a classroom. I'm Carrie Lockie.
7: Saturday, May 30th, it's Bare Knuckle Fighting Championship. Watch Connor Tierney versus Rico Franco for the Bare Knuckle Interim Welterweight Championship of the World. 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
6: This didn't take long. So yesterday, Joe brought us some of the pushback on the 250th anniversary of this country, particularly like a lot of our parks and monuments around the United States.
5: And museums.
6: Museums, because yeah. I've talked about this. I've experienced it myself with my kids, where there's got to be all kinds of anti-American, anti-human, anti-Western civilization stuff and every freaking plaque you see in every museum you go to. And it really gets tiring. And I said, well, we're going to get ready for a lot of that coming for the July 4th anniversary, the 250th anniversary. And then bingo bango, there's a review of this book, America USA, in the New York Times last night. Eddie Glaude Jr., if you're a watcher of MSNBC or MS Now, he's a regular on there as a pundit. He's a black dude, and he hates America. And he's written this book, America USA, where he wants to, I can read a little bit here from the review, which I find highly annoying. Eddie Glaude, looking back on previous celebrations like the Bicentennial in 1776, which Joe and I were old enough to live through and everything like that. Such celebrations, he contends, have never really been the moments for honest self-reflection that they're often advertised to be. Wait a second. That's interesting. So when mom and dad have their 50th wedding anniversary, the point of it is to have honest reflection on all our flaws? That's funny. Right. That's not the way most people look at these sorts of things.
5: I love how the left will state that is, I mean, clearly this is the way people look at it. And no, before you say another word, no, your very premise is perverse. No.
6: Well, it's your daughter's 16th birthday. Let's go through everything she's done wrong in her 16 years and spend our time reflecting on that, because that's what we do with celebrations.
5: And why people, especially boys, don't like her and probably never will. Yes. Happy 16th, honey.
6: Instead, the nation usually shatters the mirror, refusing to accept what it prefers not to see. American anniversaries are often moments to turn a blind eye to the evils of the past and the present, Glaude writes, to suppress the fact of America's soul. And it goes on and on and on and on like that. And I knew there was going to be a lot of that crap. And the fact that the New York Times already has a review touting how wonderful that is. And
5: We
6: have been using the marriage metaphor because I think it's so good. Or whether you're looking at the anniversary or just like your husband or wife. Do you feel the need with your husband or wife for many decades to constantly focus on the flaws? That if you don't focus on the, you know, a couple of years that weren't great, or they did this wrong or really did that wrong or whatever, always focus on, well, you're burying the past. You're turning a blind eye to the sins. Is that what you're doing, or are you looking at the totality of things and you're pretty happy where you are now and you got here by zigs and zags, but look at where we are now and I'm happy with this and I want it to continue? Which is it?
5: And you work on stuff that isn't great in a way that does not betray your love for the family / the country. Imagine if, you know, in your 20s, the husband will say, made an investment that didn't work out, and 30 years later, they're looking at, I don't know, new dishes. Well, I'm not sure we can afford those. You remember that bad investment you made in our 20s? That didn't help us a bit. That would be poisonously dysfunctional. I mean, horrible.
6: I've known a few marriages that survived affairs and strengthened them in some cases. And do you lean on that all the time? Every year anniversary, you got to make that the focal point, because otherwise you're burying your history.
5: Right.
6: You're censoring your history. Or you got through it and you're better for it, and this is where you want to be and you're moving forward. It's so ridiculous. The self-hating nature of that, it's a weird psychological thing. You want to spend all your time on the negatives as if they've gotten worse and not better.
5: Right, Right. Well, that's useful if you're selling that and you wish to profit from it, but it's incredibly unhealthy. It's toxic.
6: We didn't do this sort of crap back in 1976, or at least as a child, it was hidden from me. It is going to be everywhere this July 4th. It's going to be hard to get away from.
5: For instance, I shared some of this yesterday. It's a sign at a Philadelphia museum that's getting geared up. Philadelphia, of all places, getting geared up for the 250th birthday party for our country, in which our country will be kicked in the face repeatedly. What did independence mean for people in the colonies of British North America? Well, that's a very ABC 123 basic question. Here's the answer. When Thomas Jefferson famously declared in 1776 that all men are created equal, his words did not ring true.

0: Then he gives a great biblical example about the Israelites and Egypt, which we'll pass over. Go ahead.
1: We're first hit with this. When did this all start? 10, 15, 20 years ago, whenever this all started.
0: Yeah, starting in the colleges of education, leached its way outward.
1: And they started doing it in schools, and it was more negative than positive about the United States at every turn. Ultimately, what? Well, I know what ultimately it is. This is an attempt to bring down Western civilization, but just for the teachers and the people that go along with everything, what are you trying to accomplish? What's your goal? Do you think that the perfect place to be would for everybody to just be sad about the country, or should we dissolve it? People swim through rivers. They get on boats in shark-infested waters. They cram into the back of the trucks and nearly die of heat to get into this country. To hope right. Have a chance to live here. And you present it to school kids as if it's the worst place on earth to be. What is your point?
0: Right, right. Part of it is, if you're of the progressive mindset, self-hatred is absolutely the pass you need to show at the door to get in. You will not be accepted in those circles unless you express hatred of your country and of your race if you're white, of your economic position if you're not poor. Self-hatred is a complete, it's a requirement. Jacket and tie required. Self-hatred required. Anyway, so he mentions that the Israelites were commanded to never forget their bondage in Egypt, not so that they would remain victims forever, but so they would never become Pharaoh to another people, to find their goodness and their morality, and to regret the badness of the past, but not be bound by it. America must remember its own Egypt in that exact spirit, Woodson writes. The evils of slavery should never be forgotten, but neither should they be used as a permanent indictment against the nation. They should serve as a moral guardrail, reminding us that greatness is neither inherited nor guaranteed. It must be earned, defended, and renewed. Slavery reminds us of the capacity for cruelty within every society, and why we must remain humble, vigilant, and committed to justice. Then he talks about the entire American experiment is that we're striving for our ideals, and it's hard, and we make mistakes, but those ideals, they're a North Star, and they are always there for us. And he says, the painful struggle to live up to those ideals takes courage, self-discipline, and above all, grace. Not the cheap performative grace of political rhetoric that rationalizes wrongdoing or denies injustice. The costly kind that demands something of you. Discipline, sacrifice, responsibility, and moral courage. The kind that chooses restoration over revenge, even when revenge feels justified. In his last couple of sentences, as America turns 250, the question is whether we still possess the spiritual resources to renew ourselves. Will we continue nursing our grievances, or will we choose the harder path of radical grace? America's future depends on that choice.
1: Radical grace, that's a good term. I have no idea what they're teaching school kids in 1920 or whatever. Maybe you went to school and they never mentioned slavery. I have no idea, but I'm old, and I went to school, you know, many, many, half a century ago, and they were getting plenty of slavery in school. So When is enough? The whole, we are unwilling to hold a mirror up to ourselves and look at our flaws. When have we spent enough time looking at our flaws? Give me a deadline of, because it really feels to me like we've wallowed in our flaws for many decades now, and The point has been made.
0: Right, yeah, that's the intellectual class for you. I agree completely. I'm thinking back to the family metaphor of children, because you mentioned teaching children in schools. At what point is a child ready for daddy got drunk a lot when he was young, or played around a lot, and or
1: I'm not sure when you need to drop that information.
0: Right. Or
1: be a long time in.
0: Well, why are you teaching six-year-olds the terrible flaws when what's most important is that they love the country and its principles, because they unite us? And yes, as they get older and can handle, all right, we said all men are created equal, but slavery was all over the planet, including here. And the founding fathers knew that was a tension they would have to figure out going forward. They were fully aware of that and troubled by it, but they couldn't figure out how to unite the North and South against the Brits, because if they told the South you're not welcome, it never would have worked. So they thought, oh my God, this is going to be hard, and we're going to have to work it out over the course of years. And

0: eventually we had a bloody civil war to settle the question. And yeah, it's been a really hard thing we've dealt with. But yeah, the country lived up to its principles. Took a while and took a hell of a lot of trouble and blood. That's a much more mature theme than little kids can handle. And you can present the sins of the country to them in a way that does not wallow in self-loathing. But again, the leftist class, they don't have the same goal as we do. They want to tear the country down. They hate it because they want to build their, you know, Marxist utopia.
1: Wow. So this Eddie Glaude, who's on MSNBC all the time, Glaude is in no mood for celebration, the New York Times says. And then he says down here in a quote from him, a half century later, talking about when he was a kid, Glaude is refreshingly honest about the depths of his despair. Oh, it is refreshing because we never come across anybody on the left who says this sort of thing. This is refreshing. His quote, I do not love America and never have, especially now. All right.
0: Well, go somewhere better.
1: Yeah. Where's better? Go there. Enjoy it. Knock yourself out.
0: God.
1: God dang it. It's going to be tiring from the New York Times, Washington Post, MSNBC class as we lead up to the 250th birthday.
0: Well, I just...
1: Unwilling to look at our flaws. Really? Is that what's going on? That's not what it feels like is going on here. Unwilling to look at our successes? Unwilling to look at our achievements is what it seems like.
0: The principles that are the envy of the world. That's what you're unwilling to look at, Eddie. You fake intellectual America-hating a-hole.
1: I will buy your ticket and pay your moving expenses. Leave.
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0: Here is your freedom-hating quote of the day, continuing our series of quotes from communists. Karl Marx. The theory of communism may be summed up in a single sentence: the abolition of private property.
1: That's pretty good. I have such great comment. The best commentary I've ever heard about how the whole Marxism communism thing of what drives it, better than anything I've ever heard in my life.
0: Really?
1: To get to a little bit later, from a famous philosopher. Yeah.
0: You've been on this case for a long time, too. I am intrigued. Mailbag. 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Jack and Joe writes, Tom and SoCal, I think it's only appropriate, I think the only appropriate response to the fawning Vogue article you shared about Gavin Newsom. And if you didn't hear that, good Lord, is it fawning? I mean, like, it's a parody, it's so fawning. But he says the only appropriate response is via the annoying genre of the haiku. That's right, Michael, if you could cue the haiku music, the ancient, the beautiful Japanese art form, the five syllables, the seven, then the five. The limitation is what sets you free. Here's the haiku. Gavin is a tool, cares only about power. What a power tool. Tom from SoCal.
16: Which is just interesting.
1: It is interesting.
0: Let's see. Hey, Jacques and Joe. This is Kevin, the Texas Marine. Thank you, Vogue, for opening my eyes about how the oh-so-wonderful Gavin Newsom. I had no idea that he was such a wonderful person, or even that a person like that was even possible. I, too, now want crippling regulations, overbearing taxes, and bums and junkies on every block. Moving along. Speaking of totalitarians, Paolo, with a really intriguing email, he talked about a specific policy in China. What it is almost a distraction. But he points out that they effed up in a way that only totalitarian governments can. The problem with absolute centralized power is that when it makes a mistake, it can make a really big one. Making mistakes is one of the things we humans do best, but a culture that embraces a diversity of ideas, it's much easier to learn from mistakes than to be crippled by them. And to stop them more quickly, too. In a centralized power regime, mistakes are forcefully imposed, much more difficult to recover from. Yeah, I would say the COVID response was a great example of that. Yeah, where any dissent was silenced, even when it was correct. And how'd that work out? Moving along, you know, I said we'd get to this, so I'm going to. Randy happened to be watching PBS, and some news story came on. And a black reporter and an Asian reporter were in Mississippi doing a hatchet piece on a predominantly black school. There are various accusations, which may or may not be true. But Randy writes, and I'm paraphrasing, I thought it was weird and surprising that PBS, NPR, would be going after a minority-run school like that. Now he gets it. Because people like me are pointing to Mississippi and its educational reforms, going pro phonics, taking the power away from the teachers' unions, getting rid of restorative justice and reinstalling order in the classrooms. And they're desperate to discredit any achievement by black students in Mississippi. They don't give a crap about the kids. They give a crap about their ideology. God, that's sick. Wow.
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0: Wow, what an eventful week. 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
0: We're both big fans of Sarah Isger, editor of SCOTUS Blog, host of the Legal Podcast Advisory Opinions, legal analyst for ABC News, and author of a fabulous new book, Last Branch Standing, a potentially surprising, occasionally witty journey inside today's Supreme Court. A book so timely and important, I believe it should be a compulsory read for every American. Not sure how that squares with the First Amendment. Sarah, welcome. How are you?
25: I'm great. Thank you guys for having me.
1: You betcha. Before we let you lay out the book, and here's the deal I'm going to make with you, even though we have no leverage. You're like the Hormuz Strait. We have no leverage over you. But we're going to let you, and I'll go out and buy a hardbound copy of your book today, even though I'm getting a promotional copy. If I can get you to do one of your screeds, and there's so many I would like, screed might be prejudicial. Maybe I'll go with presentation or something like that. But, and I could have you do, why the whole crying fire in a crowded movie house is misrepresented. There's so many of them I've heard you do that I love.
0: Her greatest hits.
1: Why there are no parties anymore and it's a waste of time. I want to have you lay out the pointlessness of issue polling after the book, because I want you to do that for our audience. I really do.
0: Excellent.
25: No
0: excellent.
25: Problem. But done. I mean, first, you don't have to goad me into like doing a rant. I love a rant.
1: Good.
0: All right. First things first, though, tell us about Last Branch Standing.
25: Well, part of the reason for this book is to convince Americans that, yes, they're hearing so much more about the Supreme Court and that it is actually our most functional branch of government, but it is never the last word in any of these fights that we're having on politics, on culture war, anything else. It is always up to the American people. If you don't like something the Supreme Court decided, we can amend the Constitution. We used to do it pretty frequently in response to Supreme Court decisions. And most of the decisions from the Supreme Court are actually just up to Congress. If you don't like partisan gerrymandering, Congress can deal with that today. We just don't expect them to. We don't make them. And we continue to vote for people who have no interest in actually legislating, because legislation requires compromise, negotiation, actually working with someone who disagrees with you. And instead, we keep electing people who are really good at putting out Instagram reels yelling about how the other side is the problem.
1: Yeah, I've listened to you so much, I actually know what your answers are going to be to all my questions, but I'll ask them anyway.
0: You're half a stalker.
1: I'm a fanboy.
0: Down boy, down.
1: What changed? Why, you know, if we used to amend the Constitution all the time, what changed?
25: Yeah, I mean, a few things. We can go back 100 years to the progressive era. Woodrow Wilson, Teddy Roosevelt, they really wanted to remake the United States government and move away from Congress. Again, that messy, long negotiating process. And they wanted it all to be housed by experts and independent agencies who would be shielded from political influence. So we've been doing that experiment for about 100 years. And then during the second term of the Obama administration, when his immigration legislation failed in the House because Republicans wouldn't vote for it, he decided to do executive orders to implement legislation. Now, it didn't last long. Those executive orders were generally struck down by courts, or President Trump came in and repealed them all his first day in office. But it taught Congress that they don't need to do legislation anymore, because if, when their party has the White House, they can get everything that they want. And sure, it's only for a couple of years, but they get the Rose Garden address, their base is happy, and nobody remembers a few years later whose fault it is when it all disappears.
1: So the whole I have a pen and a phone thing took precedence.
0: So essentially,
25: that's right.
0: Then
25: and now
0: Congress...
25: we are under government by executive order at this point.
0: Right. I was just going to say, so Congress is not legislating in the executive branch. Is that most of the reason there's so much of a spotlight on the Supreme Court these days, or what else is happening?
25: I think that's right. You know, because Congress is where we were supposed to work out these problems. Again, you know, I'm thinking of cases that are waiting at the Supreme Court right now. Birthright citizenship, asylum at the southern border, whether Mississippi can accept mail-in ballots 5 days after the election. All of those are questions we're supposed to work out in Congress. But because none of us believe that will happen, we end up bringing lawsuits to court and asking the courts to work those out for us. And so then we focus a lot more on the courts. It becomes really important who these judges are, and they become part of our partisan disagreements instead of sort of the place of last resort to sort of, you know, be a referee.
1: And we've seen the declining popularity numbers for the Supreme Court because of that, putting them in an impossible situation on a bunch of this stuff. A reply to this. This is an out-of-control right-wing Trump court.
25: Yeah, the data isn't great for people who argue that. So last term, for 6-3 cases, you know, where all of the Republican appointees vote one way and all of the Democratic appointees vote the other way, which is what you would expect if this were a, you know, Republican red team versus blue team court, that accounted for, drumroll, 9% of the cases.
1: Wow.
25: So if that's how you're predicting the outcome of Supreme Court cases, you're going to get it wrong more than 90% of the time. And even if you include the 5-4 cases, it turns out exactly equal numbers had all of the liberals in dissent versus having all the liberals in the majority and only conservatives in dissent. Instead, you know, 42% of the cases are unanimous. That's the most likely outcome of any case at the Supreme Court. Very few, as I say, fall against partisan lines. The other things we'd expect if this were a, you know, Trump Supreme Court, well, first of all, I guess we'd expect Trump to actually win some cases. Right now, every major policy question that has come before the Supreme Court, he has lost. Immigration, Alien Enemies Act, nope. Federalizing the National Guard, nope. Tariffs, nope. Birthright citizenship, I will bet you a shiny nickel, that one's a hard no. So he keeps losing. In fact, in his first term, he lost more than any president in United States history. He's the first president to ever be below 50% at the Supreme Court. We'd expect them to be overturning precedent. Nope, this court is overturning fewer precedents than any court in modern history. We'd expect them to be taking more cases. Nope, this court is taking fewer cases than any court in recent history. So no matter what way you look at it, the data just isn't there for the people who want to argue that this is a partisan court.
0: Well, let's be honest about what animates virtually all of modern politics. You just raised $0 for the Democratic Party, Sarah, so thanks for wasting our time. You noted, and I found this so interesting, that Brett Kavanaugh was more likely to agree with Elena Kagan than Neil Gorsuch. What's going on there?
25: Yeah, so, I mean, Brett Kavanaugh and Neil Gorsuch are basically twins. They went to high school together. They had the same history teacher. They clerked on the court together. They were circuit judges at the same time. They were appointed by the same president. They are Federalist Society lab creations with good hair and conservative judicial principles. But last term, they only agreed with each other 50% of the time. As you say, Justice Kavanaugh was more likely to agree with Justice Kagan than he was with Justice Gorsuch, because Justice Kavanaugh is a high institutionalist. He thinks of this as a team sport. He likes basketball and baseball. Justice Gorsuch, he's a soloist. He likes skiing and running, solo sports. He is more like Justice Jackson, which is why you see them agreeing with each other's concurrences, and why Justice Kavanaugh is the justice most likely to be in the majority. He is the swing justice as of now.
1: Sarah Isger's book is called Last Branch Standing, and the first sentence in the promotional stuff is, here, a myth-busting glimpse into the inner workings of the Supreme Court, and you've already busted a few myths. What, how worried are you about the declining faith in the Supreme Court because of the untrue partisan things people have been saying on both sides now for several cycles?
25: Well, let me give you the good news and the bad news. The good news is that the Supreme Court is still more popular than the president or Congress. So if we're just fighting among the three branches of government, definitely the Supreme Court is winning. The bad news is that our courts tend to be a lagging indicator of our politics. So another title for the book could have been Last Branch Standing, ... for now, because everything that we're doing now will eventually be reflected in the courts. And there are warning signs. Getting rid of the filibuster means that we now appoint judges who didn't get any votes from the other side of the aisle. That is not great. That is going to breed more extreme judges who are outliers, and it's going to change the behavior of people who want to become judges, to be more partisan, more outspoken, lock themselves into certain positions. We have forum shopping now that we didn't used to have. That's not great. You know, you could be the most fair judge in the world, but if everyone knows that one side picked you, it doesn't look that fair to anyone. So, you know, I think those are things we can pretty easily fix, but it's not great. And the more we pull the courts into our partisan politics, negative polarization, I mean, we have a really toxic political environment right now. We cannot have the courts reflect that.
0: Let's go a little ABC 123 about the Supreme Court, kind of basic stuff. I think a lot of folks, particularly on the left, think it's about choosing the right result, period. And a lot of us on the right would like to believe that the court does nothing but look at the Constitution and the law and precedent. They may despise the result, but we've got to go with this. That's oversimplified, obviously, but is that characterization of the left and right at least on the right track?
25: You know, I think the conservative right wanted to think that about themselves, but it's pretty clear now that that's not true. Both sides only care about outcomes, really. You see the right attack the Supreme Court every time they rule against Donald Trump, sometimes specific justices in very personal terms. You know, the attacks against Justice Amy Coney Barrett got very gendery, in my opinion. And I think that there's a natural human tendency to care about the outcome. I get it. But the Supreme Court's job is never to say, you know, what the good policy is. It is to say who gets to decide. So you're mad that a book is in your local school library? The Supreme Court isn't going to tell you whether that's a good book or a bad book for kindergartners to read. Their question is, who gets to decide whether that's a good book or a bad book? Is it the librarian? Is it the parent coming into the library? Is it the, you know, city mayor? Is it a state legislature? Is it the governor? Is it Congress? Those are the questions that the Supreme Court decides. They're never deciding which book it should be.
0: Right. I meant the justices more than the average commentator or voter. For instance, Justice Jackson strikes me as just wanting the result no matter how she has to twist the law.
25: Well, it's interesting because the legal left for a long time sort of had this idea of living constitutionalism. The Constitution evolves as our culture evolves, and it is up to the nine justices on the Supreme Court to decide where it has evolved to. President Lyndon Johnson famously once said, it takes two-thirds of Congress and three-quarters of the states to amend the Constitution. Justice Douglas can do it in an afternoon. That was really where they were. That has basically disappeared from the legal left, and yet nothing has yet replaced it. And so I think you see Justice Jackson trying to come up with a new legal philosophy for the legal left that, yes, will produce liberal results, but that can be sort of intellectually, you know, built a new house, if you will, on the block of judicial philosophy. And look, like I said, 9% of the cases were 6-3 along ideological lines. So I also think it's unfair to say ideology plays no role in Supreme Court decisions. 9% of the time it does. It's just that 91% of the time something else is at work.
1: So the book is Last Branch Standing. Couldn't recommend it more highly. I've heard Sarah talk about it in a bunch of different podcasts, and I'm sure I will eventually read it. She explains this stuff in a way that idiots like me can understand it in an entertaining way. So, you have worked on presidential campaigns. You worked for Carly Fiorina. We used to have her on regularly back in the day when she was running. But anyway, I know with your background in a bunch of different areas, you don't think issue polling has much merit. Explain that.
25: Okay, deep breath, Sarah. Don't go too far. Okay.
0: Go too far.
25: Here's the problem. When we do candidate polling, we can actually judge whether the poll was any good because we have an election day, right? There is a backstop to the polling. We never can do that with issue polling. We can never find out whether that poll was a good poll or a bad poll. There's no way to grade it. So that's a big problem, right? But there's another problem. When you ask people what candidate they intend to vote for, that's a very binary choice. They understand what an election is and that they're going to go in and check the box for one person or the other. And remember, those polls still aren't perfect. But when it comes to issue polling, oftentimes the question you're asking people isn't the question they think they're answering. You know, do you think the Straits of Hormuz should be open or whatever? Well, it kind of depends. What are the trade-offs? Are you going to list all of the potential trade-offs in that question? You've only got like 30 seconds to ask them a question and get them to answer it. And that's why you get so many different results with issue polling. It's also the case that sometimes people hear a question that can be about a very specific issue, but what they're answering, what they think they you really want to know is, who do you support for president? So, you know, do you like X policy or Y policy? The answer is, do you like Donald Trump or Kamala Harris? And so you're rarely getting the answer that I think you want. If you're asking the same question, the exact same question over time, and that moves, that is interesting to me, right? Like not the raw number, but like, oh, it has moved by 7 points in the last month. Well, something then has changed if you're asking the exact same question. But that's rarely what we're doing.
1: Do you regularly hear, because in talk radio, we do it all the time. 43% of Americans, blah, blah, blah. Do you regularly slap your forehead with, oh, my God, there's no way there's any accuracy there?
25: I sort of turn into like a Rain Man type figure where I start saying that that's not a real poll. That's not a real poll. Don't do it. That's not a real poll.
0: Perfect. Sarah Isger's new book is Last Branch Standing. Can't wait to read it, too. Sarah, what a pleasure it's been. I hope we can do it again soon.
25: Absolutely. Thanks, guys.
1: You betcha.
0: All right. Thank you. Yep.
1: Yeah, love that. I've heard her go on at length about how issue polling, except in extreme situations, is almost useless. Like it's close to you're better off having never heard it.
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1: So, my son wants to do this sometime this summer. He wants to go someplace where they have like a legendary steak or burger or ice cream sundae or whatever, that if you can eat the whole thing or eat it in a certain amount of time or whatever, you get your picture on the wall or a t-shirt or something. He's always wanted to do that.
18: Right. Now, I would never step on your son's dreams, but honestly, how's his game? How good is he?
1: Very good.
18: Okay. All right.
1: We have gone to Red Robin and gotten two of the cheeseburgers and fries, two meals. And they always say,
18: good Lord.
1: Are we waiting for someone else? No, no. He wants to do this. He wants to see if he can eat two of those meals. So he kind of likes that sort of thing. Anyway, so I did some research, and some of the more famous ones around the country. By the way, I'm going to leave out the ones where nobody's ever done it. That's just stupid.
18: Right.
1: We have a 1,000-pound hamburger. Nobody's ever eaten it. Yeah, I'm sure they haven't.
18: If you can eat an entire side of beef, it's free.
1: Yeah. One of the most famous is the 72-ounce steak challenge at Big Texan Steak Ranch in Amarillo, Texas. This is the old 96er, which they parodied in The Simpsons and was featured in the movie The Great Outdoors with John Candy. It's the gold standard of this sort of thing. Yes. They invented it, really. Started in 1962. And it's not just the steak. You also have to finish a shrimp cocktail, baked potato salad, and a roll in 1 hour.
18: Oh, my Lord.
1: It has a 12% completion rate.
18: Wow.
1: You do get your you get it free, and then you get your picture up on the wall.
18: That's amazing. Anybody could eat all that.
1: I know. The Kodiak Arrest Challenge, Humpy's Alaskan Ale House in Anchorage. We're probably not going to go to Alaska. I know you're going to Alaska. We're probably not going to Alaska. Seven crab nuggets, 4 pounds of Alaskan king crab, a 14-inch reindeer sausage, blah, blah, blah.
18: You gotta eat reindeer?
1: And if you do it, you get a I Got Crabs at Humphreys t-shirt, which, you know, you'd wear the rest of your life.
18: When you eat reindeer steaks, it's delicious, but Santa Claus cries.
1: A New Orleans institution is the Acme Oyster House in New Orleans. 15 dozen oysters. That's 180 oysters in one sitting.
18: Oh, can you imagine? I mean, both ends, right?
12: Jack Armstrong and Joe Getty.
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19: Still mulling it over. I'm Chris DeMeo, Fox News. President Trump still considering whether to go ahead and sign off to a peace deal between the U.S. and Iran.
21: President Trump still contemplating whether to move forward with a tentative U.S.-Iran deal hours after concluding in the Situation Room meeting with his advisors. The White House issuing a statement after that meeting saying President Trump will only make a deal that is good for America and that Iran can never possess a nuclear weapon. The deal would extend the ceasefire for 60 days and reopen the Strait of Hormuz.
19: That's Fox's Marianne Rafferty. The two federal judge rulings go against President Trump. One would keep his name off the famed Kennedy Center. The other would not allow his $1.8 billion settlement fund for alleged victims of over-prosecution by the Biden-era Justice Department.
22: A federal judge ruled that the administration cannot move any money for the time being into the $1.8 billion weaponization fund, which is meant to pay out people who think they have been victimized by the federal government. Then a separate federal judge ruled that President Trump's name has to come off the Trump Kennedy Center and the administration cannot move forward with planned renovations that would close the center for 2 years. And that is too much for the president. In a very long post, he concludes with this. I have instructed the Department of Commerce to make all necessary arrangements with Congress to allow a full and complete transfer of this institution, giving them the responsibility for its operation, maintenance, and management.
19: That's Fox's Peter Doocy. War Secretary Pete Hegseth continuing his trip in Singapore. Secretary Hegseth assuring Pacific allies that the U.S. remains committed to the region while softening recent comments on China. He had described China as an imminent threat. His remarks coming after the president's recent trip to China. 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
20: A trial date's been set for a Bexar County man accused of killing four people in the Austin area in 2023. A Travis County judge scheduled the capital murder trial of Shane James Jr. to start with jury selection on October the 26th. State officials are checking to see whether thousands of registered voters who may not be citizens may actually have their paperwork in order. The Texas Secretary of State's office is following up on more than 2,700 voters who may have already provided their proof of citizenship to the Department of Public Safety. And one of the best playoff series in recent NBA history, heading to Game 7, the Spurs crushed the Thunder 118-91 at home to even the Western Conference Finals at three games apiece. Tip-off at Paycom Center tonight at 7 p.m. I'm John Wesley Downey.
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6: We're talking to stapling dogs, eyes closed. Meth addicts will just be having sex on the side of the street. There's just naked people everywhere now. And when I say people, naked zombies.
7: Well, that's a horrifying, ear-grabbing little clip there. From dude running to be mayor of Los Angeles, if you're listening across the country, it's well known in the L.A. area that Spencer Pratt is a big deal and making a lot of noise. And really leaning heavily on making a point we've been trying to make for a very long time, that this homeless problem, using our finger quotes, is a drug addict problem.
8: Yeah, the distinguishing characteristic of these people's lives is not that they lack a fixed address. It's that they're hopeless, hardcore drug junkies. That's why they got no home.
7: Yeah. So this is Spencer Pratt. He was on another podcast recently talking about this stuff. Let's let him roll on.
9: What are your plans for the over 40,000 homeless in Los Angeles?
7: Yeah. I'm sorry, I wanted 75, well, Michael. I changed my mind. Perhaps you didn't hear that. 75, we're rolling on with that.
6: These aren't people that just like missed a paycheck and we need to get them help and right. Get back. This is a drug problem that needs mandatory treatment, not handing people needles and pipes and saying, oh, here's $1 million bed. If you're a fentanyl zombie hanging upside down, you don't care about $1 million empty bed. As mayor, I'll enforce the laws, because you cannot be a crazed drug addict zombie just running amok naked on the street.
7: Yeah. It's amazing that more people haven't been able to say this out loud and get any attention in the cities that are beleaguered by this problem.
8: They're part of the machine that's making billions of dollars, quite literally billions and billions of dollars, being siphoned off the taxpayers and into the pockets of people who are involved in what we and others have called the homeless industrial complex.
7: It really is. That's exactly what it is. It's a big, giant money spigot. And if you stand up in front of a crowd and make it seem like it's the unhoused screwed by the free market, it's just too expensive to live here. And that's why we need to give them more help. That's
8: why
7: I want you.
8: We're all one paycheck away from having a similar fate.
7: And that's why I want you to back this or that program that will be another however many billions of dollars that will get spread out to a whole bunch of different people, because somebody gets that money.
8: I've got a great example of that when we're done with our Spencer Pratt audio.
7: And the homeless situation just magically continues to get worse. Anyway, here's more Spencer Pratt.
6: Every morning in front of Palisades Elementary, that then burned down, and across the street at my son's preschool at Methodist, there was a lady cleaning her private parts in front of kids at 7:45 in the morning. You call LAPD, they pull up and they go, you don't know her, because they can't enforce law. She'd go around the corner and she'd go number two in front of Joe's Barbershop. You're cleaning your private parts in front of kids and you're a normal citizen. You are going to jail. You're right. Going to be on the citizens app as a sex offender.
7: Right.
6: But the consequences for zombie people, they don't have them. It's not fair for all the normal tax paying people in Los Angeles that we have to abide by laws. And then there's a whole class is like, it's like anarchy. It's like, it's psycho.
8: It's such a good point. You're washing your genitals in front of a school. You'd be a registered sex offender after you were quickly convicted of the crime. But, well, she's a junkie, homeless person, so there's nothing we can do.
7: And it's so gross.
8: It is so gross, and so clearly, I was going to use the term corrosive, but it's not. It's more like a grenade than a corrosion of a society. You can't have the lawful class who will suffer the consequences for breaking the law, and then the can-do-anything-they-want class.
7: So I don't know about this. I don't know how much I want to get into it. But the first clip we played where Spencer Pratt was talking about the drug addict stapling dog's eyes shut, what is that about?
8: Well, part of that's just being completely psychotic in their stray dogs or whatever. The other part is they're testing their drugs on dogs to see if they die. And so you got all sorts of dogs dying of drug overdoses.
7: That doesn't surprise me.
8: Yeah, horrifying. You know, I remember a Family Guy had a really funny bit that I won't bother describing, but they need to change it slightly and have guys and girls, too, obviously, participating in all sorts of lawlessness and saying to the cop, it's okay, I'm homeless, so I get to do this. And the cop saying, oh, sorry to have bothered you. Just do that over and over again to make the point.
7: Well, I remember in the town that I live in, this is quite a few years ago before this had turned into, well, it was an issue for regular people, but before it turned into a splashy public issue, the street person thing. So we called the cops on some scary zombie people, I like that term, that were harassing some of the Boy Scouts around the church where they had their meetings. And the cops got there and said, there's not much we can do because they all have the name of a lawyer that they hit us with and say, hey, we know our rights and blah, blah, blah, blah. Because there's all these advocate lawyers that get in their ear and tell them you have a right to be here and they're not allowed to kick you out. This is before that ruling, the Supreme Court ruling. So yeah, maybe that's played part of it. But there's plenty of other rulings out there that allow them to live their lifestyle.
8: Well, and those lawyers are either Marxists, idiots, or greed heads who are making money from NGOs probably doing this. It's an insane position. But yeah, if you've got an activist lawyer, they can, you know, in a misdemeanor charge, probably. Yeah, they can screw up the work so much the cops and prosecutors think, why bother?
7: You got an example of money being wasted, you said?
8: Indeed, yeah. Listen to this, would you please? Oop, sorry, it's updating. There it is. So this is from Los Angeles. So this NGO, non-governmental organization named Weingart, got a $30 million grant for homeless housing. And a senior citizen's home was cleared of elderly residents. The property, by the way, had been listed on the market for $11.2 million, but it was sold to Weingart for $27 million.
7: That's nice.

0: are three car wrecks in a row at an intersection. You think, holy crap, we need another sign or, I don't know, give out some tickets or have a cop there. A politician thinks, okay, how do we use this?
1: First, I'll commission a study and we'll claim that it'll cost $250,000 or $5 million or whatever to
0: make sure
1: study.
0: My brother-in-law gets that contract.
1: Right. And, I think it starts there.
0: Oh, yeah, that sort of thing.
1: Here's a little more of Spencer Pratt. This will make a good point for you. He's doing an interview with ABC 7 in Los Angeles.
2: So you're going to move these 40,000 people somewhere, and you're going to have this facility up in, you said, how long?
3: Here's what you got to realize.
2: 90 days?
3: Let me explain something. These 40,000 people, 60% of them, City Watch just announced this week, are not from Los Angeles. They're not from California. These people have been bussed in by scam rehabs, scam NGOs, scam homeless nonprofits. Yeah. These people, when I unplug them and say, we're not taking our tax money anymore, they're all going to Seattle where the mayor will welcome them. These are products to a lot of people. So the people that want to keep doing drugs and live on the sidewalk, there, a lot of these people are going to leave. The other ones, there's a lot of criminals. There's people that are getting naked in front of kids. They're going to jail. The people that are torturing animals, they're going to jail. So not everyone goes in the same box. So we have the money, we have the resources, and we have the facility.
1: And he's been making the argument at every turn. Where are they going to go? They're probably going to go to Seattle because they give out so much stuff. I've got that situation around where I live. And you might know correspondent Jesse, who contacts the show now and then. He was homeless for a long time, and he works with cops and various organizations in being a go-between between the homeless and the city, because he can talk to the homeless crowd, because he was one. He was a drug addict homeless person. He knows how to work. But he was talking about how, you know, this city has so many programs and so much stuff. It's a magnet, of course, for that crowd, whereas that city 10 miles over doesn't have near as many because they don't have near as much stuff. When you have these programs, you get people coming from all over the place to do their drug addict lifestyle where you live because it makes it more comfortable to hang out and be a drug addict.
0: Yeah, I remember it was probably a decade ago, I'm guessing, that I got into a bitter argument with some folks in running these programs and running the government in San Francisco. They angrily denied that these programs were attracting people to, you know, enjoy the warm milk of the government teat. And they swore it wasn't true. And every damn study, now makes it utterly clear that, yeah, people go wherever the benefits are, where the living is easiest, where there's no law enforcement, where they give you tents, blah, blah, blah. That's why Seattle is teeming with people like that. Likewise, Portland and some other West Coast cities. And what does it tell you, friends? If it was self-evident that places like Jack is describing are magnets for people to come to them, but the city officials are angrily denying that's true. When it's self-evident, you just ask these people, they'll tell you. What does that tell you? It's not an innocent mistake. But if it is an innocent mistake, it's the sort of mistake people make when they are so completely devoted to their wackadoodle ideology, they can't see any evidence that contradicts what they think.
1: There's a lot of people like that. I know personally people like that they think, I want to live in the town that helps these people and not screws them like some of these other towns who won't help the less fortunate. So they think it's helping as opposed to hurting.
4: And then again, someone die of the giant state.
0: That's right, Dr. Krauthammer. Helping somebody die of a drug overdose, whether today, next week, or next year, is not compassion.
1: Well, once again, you're the compassionate one. Worry about them. I'm worried about the law-abiding taxpayer. How about that? How about the guy who wants to go to the park with his kids? How about them?
0: Right. And the well-meaning people you're describing, they only care about their own egos. That's what all this is about, is showing how enlightened they are and how kind and compassionate to others. It's a giant ego, J.O. Oh, it makes me insane.
1: If it comes down to it, I don't want you to die on the street. But if you're going to die on the street anyway, which you probably are, do it in a different town. That's where I am.
0: Yeah, I want to live in a pleasant place, says every human being who's ever lived on Earth.
1: Anyway, oh, there it is up. Fox is big on the Spencer Pratt rap. about the homeless people and calling them zombies and everything. Like, God, until we start talking about it as a drug problem.

0: problem and not a housing problem. There is no fixing it. Of course, as you've made the point many, many times, they don't want to fix it. It's a big money spigot.
1: Yeah.
2: Getting back to the primary marker or, you know, notable fact about their lives is not their lack of an address. It's their drug addiction. I have a good friend who is bravely trying to get past his latest round of cancer treatments. And it's like me describing him as a tired person. Yeah, he's very tired. And we've got to address his tiredness somehow. No, he's got cancer is the problem. The cancer is causing his fatigue. He doesn't have chronic fatigue syndrome. He has cancer. These people don't have no fixed address. They're junkies. But again, it's not ignorance. Well, it is on the part of the voters who allow this stuff to happen. That's ignorance and egotism. But the activist class and the politicians, they know precisely what they're doing. It's a scam. Wake up!
0: Wake up!
3: Jack Armstrong and Joe Getty.
0: We are Armstrong and Getty, and this is the best weekend talk show in America.
2: 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It's called Armstrong and Getty On Demand.
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3: This New York Times headline caught my attention over the weekend. Is the secret to men's longevity a great butt? Famous and powerful men have discovered that the key to a long, healthy life may be rock-solid glutes. I like this first paragraph because it left me mystified. Daniel Rice is a personal trainer in Los Angeles, a job that gives him a front-row seat to the physique coveted by today's American man. Rice recalls the washboard abs craze of the 90s, the athletic build of the early 2000s, and the 2010s quest for tiny waists and huge biceps. I was completely unaware of these trends, and I'm not sure how they're that much different from each other or anything. Okay, if you say so.
4: You missed the obsession with six-pack abs?
3: What, did that go away? Do you have sense that it went away and changed into tiny waists and huge biceps? I don't. I think it's just all made up. Yeah. Anyway, now all guys want thick thighs and bigger butts. It's become a glute-dominant culture. I will say this, as a guy who goes to the gym nearly every day, in the best shape of my life physically, mentally not so much, but physically, it's amazing to me. And I've been wondering this for quite a while. All the guys that are doing squats and stuff like that. I think, really, that's interesting that you're all so focused on that part of your body.
4: Well, I remember a few years ago, the joke was quit skipping leg day.
3: Right,
4: maybe that's it. You see all these guys with giant upper bodies and the tiny waists mentioned, blah, blah, blah.
3: Maybe that is. But this article that came out over the weekend is how important the biggest muscle you've got in your body, which is your gluteus maximus, is to health all the way around. And balance and not making other muscles overwork to compensate for your weak glutes and everything like that. So many even knee, back, and all kinds of different problems come from you letting your butt muscle, amnesia of the butt muscles, get weaker. And then all these other muscles have to overcompensate. And it has a lot to do with balance, which, as we all know, when you get actually like old, balance becomes a big problem.
4: I have suffered from this very thing. I can attest to the truth of this.
3: Strong glutes help manage and even reduce lower back pain and all kinds of other different things. I saw this quote from I tell my clients, as long as you can climb flights of stairs, you can have sex. Well, that's an interesting thing to know.
4: Especially if she's upstairs.
3: So if I can't get up there.
4: Hang on. I'm coming. Hang on.
3: Don't go to sleep. I'm almost there. Five more steps.
4: I just got to rest. I got to rest for a minute.
3: Called gluteal amnesia, it's a condition that occurs when the glutes forget their primary function because they aren't getting used after too much activity and go numb or even feel sore. Gluteal amnesia. And so it's talking about how you need to walk and do all the things that you did most of your life. But then at some point, maybe you just started sitting all the time. You sit in your car, you get to work, you sit, then you walk out to your car, sit in it, drive home, and then sit some more. Then you get gluteal amnesia.
4: You don't want it.
3: No, you don't want it. And the overall point being, oh, and it's interesting, the metabolism. Increasing glute strength improves how the body handles glucose, how it uses energy, how it maintains muscle over time for your whole body. It's really interesting. Wow. So they're making this argument that it's really a key predictor of your overall health and longevity if you got a what they call a hockey butt.
4: I'm going to chat GPT a hockey butt. That's interesting. Is that the way hockey pants fit?
3: I don't know.
4: I got to chat GPT the five best glute exercises and get to work. This commercial break.
3: All the dudes are doing them at the gym. I'll tell you that. The squat rack is always being used.
2: Jack Armstrong and Joe Getty.
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5: Wow, what an eventful week. 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
5: So I just heard something that makes me hate the modern world even more than I realized I did. And we have several stories on that, well, kind of, sort of, topic. But found out it's a friend of a friend. Got a six-year-old son, 6 years old, plays baseball. That's way too young to play baseball. It's too hard a game. Play catch with your kid until they're at least eight or probably nine. Have them hit in the driveway over and over again. Reps, not standing on a field in a cute little uniform, bored to tears so he can pose for pictures that the women like.
6: And you're saying this as a baseball player and coach, not just...
5: Yes, and the son of a professional and college baseball player and blah, blah, blah. Yes, yeah. The game is too hard. You're wasting the kid's time. Anyway, I'm in the minority, which does not bother me in the least. So this kid's 6 years old. He's a good little ball player. They have an all-star team right there. What the F does that even mean at age six?
6: Oh, my God.
5: And they agreed, yeah, okay, if you want to be on this whatever the F thing this is, yeah, okay. Two-hour practices 4 days a week.
6: Oh, my God, as a six-year-old.
5: I give up.
6: That's crazy.
5: I give up.
6: That's
5: what do you want him to have Tommy John surgery as an 11-year-old?
6: Or just,
5: what are you people thinking?
6: Or just time. I mean, you only get so many summers as a kid.
5: Oh, my God.
6: Oh, that's horrible.
5: I know it's horror. It's child abuse. Moving along. How did climate science get so screwed up?
6: I maybe read the same article as you last night, and I was laying there in bed, and I thought, how has it not become just a common thing to refer to it as the climate hoax? The great climate fraud that we all lived through. Isn't there enough out now to call it that?
5: Oh, yeah. Oh, yeah, completely.
6: Al Gore says, what did Al Gore say?
5: Bullshit. Oh, it's Pete Crow Armstrong-like. Anyway, it's this analysis was written by a fellow with the musical name of Cuico Toro, but it's super, super
6: interesting.
5: Ladies and gentlemen,
6: Cuico Toro. Dances
5: right,
6: around.
5: World music and all with two drummers and whatever. Yeah. Anyway, so what he's writing about, he mentions that UN scientists finally announced last month what climate researchers have known for years, that the most extreme climate change pathway that they've been threatening us with, the whole Greta Thunberg horror cult thing, is utterly implausible. And it really shouldn't be part of the debate at all.
7: How dare you?
5: It was based on something known as RCP 8.5 to folks who are really into this, the Representative Concentration Pathway 8.5, which was a particular study by like serious climate scientists for this reason. He explains that if you are designing a highway bridge, and you need to figure out where your structure's weak points are, what it would take to cause it to break. You don't have computer studies on what would happen if, I don't know, there were a few more trucks than usual, because there's too much statistical noise. You wouldn't find the weak points that you're looking for. What you'd do is whip up a computer simulation, ask what would happen if 250 fully loaded M1 Abrams battle tanks drove onto the bridge at the same time. I mean, unbelievable stresses that your bridge would never face, but that'll show you where the weaker points are and what you might bolster up to deal with normal stuff. So you like super catastrophize a computer model to get it to show you what might happen if. Well, climate, like legit climate scientists were doing this same thing. I think it was 15 years ago or so.
6: You've stolen her childhood, Joe.
2: You have stolen my dreams and my childhood with your empty words.
5: That's what I do. If you knew me, you'd know that's kind of my act.
2: This dream is stealing. All wrong.
5: Dream stealing and childhood crushing. That's what I'm known for, baby. Anyway, so what these climate scientists did was, all right, what would happen if, like, the most extreme crazy scenario were to unfold? And the 8.5 has to do with 8.5 watts per square meter of added solar energy. So it was like an extreme scenario. What would that cause? What would the stress points be? Blah, blah, blah. In the same way that the bridge engineer does this. Well, the problem is all of the activists and greed heads took hold of this study and used it as a premise for not the 250 fully loaded Abrams tank scenario, extreme crazy scenario. They took it as a prediction. And ran with it like crazy. And it dominated that, what's its 8.5 thing, dominated all the discussion for years and years and years. And the original scientists are like, wait, no, this isn't going to happen. It couldn't happen. We're just trying to do math over here. But nobody wanted to hear it.
6: How many, does anybody have a total on how many trillions? It's got to be trillions.
5: Could be, sure.
6: Of dollars that were spent by the world to try to combat this fanciful prediction.
5: So, right. And I told
6: including
5: you,
6: countries like Britain completely destroying their economy, which they may never recover from.
5: Oh, yeah. Just a suicide based on bad data. And, you know, I was talking about name checking a few people and activists who'd embrace this stuff. That 8.5 thingy has been the default setting for 30,000 climate science papers since 2018 alone. It was from this kind of research, Mr. Toro writes, that we get lurid papers like Future of the Human Climate Niche, where respectable Dutch climate scientists claim that one in three human beings live in regions that will be unlivable in the next 50 years. It was this kind of research that gave rise to countless breathless headlines about how outdoor labor was about to become impossible across much of the tropical world. Alarmist documentaries claiming the ocean was about to end up without any fish, or we'll all drown in it, or whatever. And he name checks a bunch more bestsellers and documentaries and stuff like that.
6: Just that's crazy. Since 2018, because Al Gore's Inconvenient Truth, the movie, came out in 2006.
5: Yeah.
6: 20 years ago.
5: Right. And so these people said, wow, climate change. Let's look at the most extreme scenario possible. Well, I think we've explained it to you. So this is another great observation of the modern world. I'm going to skip over so many South Korean soldiers get plastic surgery on leave.
6: What?
5: That they have to permit them not to, like, do their jobs for an extended period after they come back.
6: What are they mostly getting done?
5: Nose jobs and just facelifts and ear tucks and just I want to be sexier plastic surgery. These are,
6: wow.
5: South Korea is so weird.
6: Even though they aren't dating, marrying, or having kids.
5: Right. It's all Instagram, you know, motivated. You got to look sharp on. You got to look gorgeous online. I saw an ad for Instagram the other day. I was trying to get people to, I don't know, sign up or be on more and stuff like that. And it was clear. Every single bit of it was, I am an attractive to okay attractive woman or girl, and I want everybody to see how attractive I am. That, like, is the entire engine behind it. And dip-ass guys who ought to get a job, find a woman, get off Instagram, idiots. All right, so here's the story I wanted to bring you. This is a person by the name of John Shoshet, was something like that.
6: Ask for him by name
5: on the air. Yeah. So he was on a neighborhood board in New York City, and he came across this this project to replace a bunch of water fountains in Riverside Park. If you know New York, you know it. If you don't, you don't. But it was going to cost $375,000 to replace one broken and one outdated water fountain. And he's like, well, wait a minute. How is it costing the price of a four-bedroom house in suburban Kansas City to replace a couple of water fountains. And he says, I've spent enough time in and around the public sector to understand how he got there. He worked, blah, blah, blah. So he dug into it, and each rule governing the Riverside Park drinking fountain project had its own logic. The backflow prevention systems protect the public water supply and are mandated by the Department of Environmental Protection. The dual bowl of fountains, one bowl up high, one lower, satisfy ADA requirements. Under current park directives, water lines as old as the existing 90-year-old ones have to be replaced when any new work is done. Because parks chose to rebuild the fountain at its existing location, and there are no records showing where the old water line ran, a new trench has to be cut. A tree root survey is required because digging that trench risks damaging root systems that took decades to grow. The competitive bidding and procurement procedures were put in place to prevent corruption. The park's project manager presenting the slides was professional and thorough. Each box was checked, and the outcome was $250,000 for two drinking fountains.
6: Wow.
5: But it's actually worse than that. The community, through the city's participatory budgeting process, had allocated the $375,000 for five modern hydration stations with bottle filling capability spread throughout the park. Now, that's still a lot of money, but you got five complete water fountain, bottle filler, handicap, what's it, $375 here in New York. All right. But the plan that emerged from the Parks Department had been whittled down to replacing two existing fountains with code-compliant versions of what had been there for decades. No new locations, no bottle fillers, five hydration stations became two ordinary fountains, and the replacement fountains won't even be installed until 2027, blah, blah, blah. And he makes the point that what went wrong with this is what went wrong with virtually everything else. This is why we can't build anything.
6: Yeah, and an advantage China actually has over us.
5: Yeah. Yeah, so true.
6: Not getting bogged down in crap like that to accomplish anything that everybody wants.
5: And he says the villain isn't a person, a party, or a conspiracy. It's a system built over decades by people making a series of individually rational decisions that add up to something no one designed and no one would build on purpose. I'm going to call that system the machine. Yeah. And he goes on for paragraphs about it.
6: Understudied and underappreciated bureaucracy.
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20: Hey, you're about to get paid. You better open your mouth.
21: Ask him to open his mouth and he starts chewing and
22: he's still trying to swallow it.
6: Oh, I wish I'd seen a video of that. So that's a guy arrested after swallowing $770,000 worth of diamonds. So it sounds like they nab him. He puts them in his mouth. The cops are yelling at him to open his mouth. You're going to get tased. Open your mouth. You're going to get tased. And then apparently he swallowed them. Is that what happened, Michael? Yeah. Have you seen the video?
5: I haven't seen the video.
6: Yes, indeed. I've got this story from thesmokinggun.com, charmingly entitled "The Man Who Pooped Tiffany Diamonds." So they're about to try him. So is that how they get him out of you? They just wait? They just lock you in a cell and wait? They just feed you Papa John's pizza and wait? Methods differ region to region. But so he was yanked out of his vehicle. He threw the diamonds in his mouth, swallowed them, and subsequently asked cops, "Am I going to be charged with what's in my stomach?" Later, he mused, "I probably should have thrown him out the window." Yeah, probably so. Prison scan revealed a Gilder's stomach contained foreign objects. About 2 weeks after police guard at a Florida hospital, he passed the stolen Tiffany merchandise. 2 weeks? Is that how long it takes for something to pass through you? Oddly. As if this isn't odd enough. Oddly, his excrement also contained two other earrings, which were not part of the Tiffany haul. And what? Nobody's quite sure how
5: Wait a second.
6: Right.
5: Well, is he saying, "Look, I stole those diamonds and swallowed them. I have no idea where those earrings came from. This is weird.
6: You planted those."
5: Wow.
6: They aren't those big hoops, are they? That'd be uncomfortable.
5: Recalling that he's been offered a negotiated plea deal, blah, blah, blah.
6: Well, we're all wondering how big a bulk of diamonds are we talking about? Because if you had really high quality diamonds, you wouldn't need very many to be $770,000, probably.
5: I see three. Here's
6: more than I want to defecate.
5: A doctor holding his blue glove handout showing three large diamonds. I mean, they are, if it's 770
6: grand.
5: Make
6: the noise that you would make if you had to pass those to give us an idea of how big they are.
0: Now, don't do that.
5: You know, I would dearly like to, but my better judgment says not
6: to. Is it
5: to.
6: A or a or a oh my God!
5: Help me! I don't know, but I'm not good at diamonds. I'm not very blingy, but I would guess these are multiple carats, like 3-carat earrings. I mean, big old earring. They're like NBA star earrings.
6: Mm.
5: And
6: that's a good plan he came up with, though.
5: Well, he was under pressure. He didn't expect to be pulled over.
6: Swallowed them in front of the cops, and then you know what they'll do? They'll let me go. I'll be able to poop them out. Then I will turn them into cash very easily, of course, and I'll live a life of Riley.
5: Well, right. And then was he taunting the cops when he said, am I going to be charged with what's in my stomach? Yeah, dude.
6: Open your mouth or we're going to tase you. They should have just tased him.
5: Good news. I was shopping for like a $450-500 million yacht.
6: Mm.
5: And at one point I thought, you know, I could just buy a $300 million lot. And Judy said, Joe, you'll regret it. Buy quality. Good news. Jeff Bezos is selling his $500 million mega yacht, Koru.
6: How long did he have it? A year?
5: No, he bought it. I can't remember when they said a few years ago. The support ship that goes along with it. What's a support ship? The support ship is $75 million.
6: Wow.
5: Yeah, no kidding. It costs $30 million per year to operate the two ships together, which is something else.
6: Why is he selling it?
5: I don't know.
6: His wife got tired of it. I think she makes all the decisions.
5: The boat was so big it was denied a mooring in Monaco. It was just too big.
6: Oh, anyway. We're going on the yacht again. I'm so tired of it. It's so 2022.
5: Anyway, so this article includes a shot of Bezos with his new wife, Lauren Sanchez, with her fake bubs, which is fine. But
6: why'd you mention him then?
5: Because it's the premise of what I'm talking about. Wait a minute. And her obviously carved up face and her lips so large a toddler could sleep on them. She looks utterly, utterly unnatural.
6: She does.
5: I come to this story. It's a guest essay in the New York Times. Rich people didn't look like this before. Amy Odell, who's written a bunch of books, but she says, it's so hard now to differentiate yourself from the poor people as a rich person because you can get a Hermes bag or however you pronounce that or whatever super designer bag or a knockoff or a factory second or whatever.
6: Yeah.
5: You got all sorts of people are traveling to exotic locations. The new symbol of I'm so rich, I can do anything is you get your face carved up.
6: Wow.
5: You have rich person face.
6: Wow. As a guy who's been to Rodeo Drive quite a few times in the last 5 years, that rings true. The super rich people whose ridiculous car pulls up and they get out, they all are carved up. But there's just too many people with fancy cars and fancy handbags and travel in the world, like you said. So,
5: right.
6: How do you signal that I'm
5: the super rich?
6: How do I make it obvious when I walk into a room that I'm part of the super rich? I look ridiculous.
5: There are procedures that cost $150,000, $300,000. Plastic surgeons in Washington, for instance, are navigating a surge in requests for Mar-a-Lago face.
6: This actually makes sense to me. Many of these stories don't make sense to me and I think are made up. This one is true.
5: Yeah, they go into detail.
6: It's the, you can't get a fake handbag that looks just like mine. This, my face is all carved up and you know it. And which shows that I have money.
3: Jack Armstrong and Joe Getty.
6: We've decided to call this the best weekend talk show in America. And if you like it, download Armstrong and Getty on demand.
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6: This didn't take long. So yesterday, Joe brought us some of the pushback on the 250th anniversary of this country, particularly like a lot of our parks and monuments around the United States.
5: And museums.
6: Museums, because I've talked about this. I've experienced it myself with my kids, where there's got to be all kinds of anti-American, anti-human, anti-Western civilization stuff, and every freaking plaque you see in every museum you go to. And it really gets tiring. And I said, well, we're going to get ready for a lot of that coming for the July 4th anniversary, the 250th anniversary. And then bingo bango, there's a review of this book, America USA, in the New York Times last night. Eddie Glaude Jr., if you're a watcher of MSNBC or MS Now, he's a regular on there as a pundit. He's a black dude, and he hates America. And he's written this book, America USA, where he wants to, I can read a little bit here from the review, which I find highly annoying. Eddie Glaude, looking back on previous celebrations like the Bicentennial in 1776, which Joe and I were old enough to live through and everything like that. Such celebrations, he contends, have never really been the moments for honest self-reflection that they're often advertised to be. Wait a second, that's interesting. So when mom and dad have their 50th wedding anniversary, the point of it is to have honest reflection on all our flaws? That's funny. Right. That's not the way most people look at these sorts of things.
5: I love how the left will state that as, I mean, clearly this is the way people look at it. And no, before you say another word, no, your very premise is perverse. No.
6: Well, it's your daughter's 16th birthday. Let's go through everything she's done wrong in her 16 years. And spend our time reflecting on that, because that's what we do with celebrations.
5: And why people, especially boys, don't like her and probably never will. Yes. Happy 16th, honey.
6: Instead, the nation usually shatters the mirror, refusing to accept what it prefers not to see. American anniversaries are often moments to turn a blind eye to the evils of the past and the present, Glaude writes, to suppress the fact of America's soul. And it goes on and on and on and on like that. And I knew there was going to be a lot of that crap. And the fact that the New York Times already has a review touting how wonderful that is.
5: And my.
6: We have been using the marriage metaphor because I think it's so good. Or whether you're looking at the anniversary or just like your husband or wife. Do you feel the need with your husband or wife for many decades to constantly focus on the flaws? That if you don't focus on the, you know, a couple of years that weren't great, or they did this wrong or really did that wrong or whatever, always focus on, well, you're burying the past. You're turning a blind eye to the sins. Is that what you're doing? Or are you looking at the totality of things and you're pretty happy where you are now? And you got here by zigs and zags, but look at where we are now, and I'm happy with this, and I want it to continue. Which is it?
5: And you work on stuff that isn't great in a way that does not betray your love for the family / the country. Imagine if, you know, in your 20s, the husband will say, made an investment that didn't work out, and 30 years later, they're looking at, I don't know, new dishes. Well, I'm not sure we can afford those. You remember that bad investment you made in our 20s? That didn't help us a bit. That would be poisonously dysfunctional. I mean, horrible.
6: I've known a few marriages that survived affairs and strengthened them in some cases. And do you lean on that all the time? Every year anniversary, you got to make that the focal point, because otherwise you're burying your history.
5: Right.
6: You're censoring your history. Or you got through it and you're better for it, and this is where you want to be and you're moving forward. It's so ridiculous. The self-hating nature of that, it's a weird psychological thing. You want to spend all your time on the negatives as if they've gotten worse and not better.
5: Right. Right. Well, that's useful if you're selling that and you wish to profit from it, but it's incredibly unhealthy. It's toxic.
6: We didn't do this sort of crap back in 1976, or at least as a child, it was hidden from me. It is going to be everywhere this July 4th. It's going to be hard to get away from.
5: For instance, I shared some of this yesterday. It's a sign at a Philadelphia museum that's getting geared up. Philadelphia, of all places, getting geared up for the 250th birthday party for our country, in which our country will be kicked in the face repeatedly. What did independence mean for people in the colonies of British North America? Well, that's a very ABC 123 basic question. Here's the answer. When Thomas Jefferson famously declared in 1776 that all men are created equal, his words did not ring true for many groups in the colonies, enslaved people, indigenous people, women, and the economically disadvantaged, and others all tried to, that's your plus, you know, LBGBTQ plus, plus, plus, all tried to discern what their opportunities for life, liberty, and a pursuit of happiness might be in the new United States. Individuals who could choose to support the revolution, most often white men, did so for varying reasons. Some joined because of political ideals. Many sought new economic opportunities. And others hoped that independence would bring westward expansion onto the lands of various indigenous nations. Colonists like Edward Shippen, whose portrait hangs nearby, rebelled because they felt that unfair tax policies made them slaves to Great Britain, yet many were enslavers themselves. Growing colonial industries like John Bartlam's porcelain factory proved that colonists could produce their own fine goods, but they too exploited enslaved labor. So there is not a sentence of this that does not suggest that the entire revolution and everybody who participated in it was just a sick, slaving monster. And that's at a museum. In reply, and I've quoted...

0: Israelites in Egypt, which we'll pass over. Go ahead.
1: We're first hit with this. When did this all start? 10, 15, 20 years ago, whenever this all started.
0: Yeah, starting in the colleges of education, leached its way outward.
1: And they started doing it in schools, and it was more negative than positive about the United States at every turn. Ultimately, what... Well, I know what ultimately it is. This is an attempt to bring down Western civilization, but just for the teachers and the people that go along with everything, what are you trying to accomplish? What's your goal? Do you think that the perfect place to be would for everybody to just be sad about the country, or should we dissolve it? People swim through rivers. They get on boats in shark-infested waters. They cram into the back of the trucks and nearly die of heat to get into this country. To hope right. Have a chance to live here. And you present it to school kids as if it's the worst place on earth to be. What is your point?
0: Right, right. Part of it is, if you're of the progressive mindset, self-hatred is absolutely the pass you need to show at the door to get in. You will not be accepted in those circles unless you express hatred of your country and of your race if you're white, of your economic position if you're not poor. Self-hatred is a complete, it's a requirement. Jacket and tie required. Self-hatred required. Anyway, so he mentions that the Israelites were commanded to never forget their bondage in Egypt, not so that they would remain victims forever, but so they would never become Pharaoh to another people, to find their goodness and their morality, and to regret the badness of the past, but not be bound by it. America must remember its own Egypt in that exact spirit, Woodson writes. The evils of slavery should never be forgotten, but neither should they be used as a permanent indictment against the nation. They should serve as a moral guardrail, reminding us that greatness is neither inherited nor guaranteed. It must be earned, defended, and renewed. Slavery reminds us of the capacity for cruelty within every society, and why we must remain humble, vigilant, and committed to justice. Then he talks about the entire American experiment is that we're striving for our ideals, and it's hard, and we make mistakes, but those ideals, they're a North Star, and they are always there for us. And he says, the painful struggle to live up to those ideals takes courage, self-discipline, and above all, grace. Not the cheap performative grace of political rhetoric that rationalizes wrongdoing or denies injustice. The costly kind that demands something of you. Discipline, sacrifice, responsibility, and moral courage. The kind that chooses restoration over revenge, even when revenge feels justified. In his last couple of sentences, as America turns 250, the question is whether we still possess the spiritual resources to renew ourselves. Will we continue nursing our grievances, or will we choose the harder path of radical grace? America's future depends on that choice.
1: Radical grace, that's a good term. I have no idea what they're teaching school kids in 1920 or whatever. Maybe you went to school and they never mentioned slavery. I have no idea, but I'm old, and I went to school, you know, many, half a century ago, and they were getting plenty of slavery in school. So when is enough? The whole, we are unwilling to hold a mirror up to ourselves and look at our flaws. When have we spent enough time looking at our flaws? Give me a deadline of, because it really feels to me like we've wallowed in our flaws for many decades now, and the point has been made.
0: Right. Yeah, that's the intellectual class for you. I agree completely. I'm thinking back to the family metaphor of children, because you mentioned teaching children in school. At what point is a child ready for daddy got drunk a lot when he was young, or played around a lot, and or
1: I'm not sure when you need to drop that information.
0: Right. Or
1: be a long time in.
0: Well, why are you teaching six-year-olds the terrible flaws when what's most important is that they love the country and its principles, because they unite us? And yes, as they get older and can handle, all right, we said all men are created equal, but slavery was all over the planet, including here. And the founding fathers knew that was a tension they would have to figure out going forward. They were fully aware of that and troubled by it. But they couldn't figure out how to unite the North and South against the Brits, because if they told the South you're not welcome, it never would have worked. So they thought, oh, my God, this is going to be hard, and we're going to have to work it out over the course of years. And eventually we had a bloody civil war to settle the question. And, Yeah, it's been

0: really hard thing we've dealt with. But yeah, the country lived up to its principles. Took a while and took a hell of a lot of trouble and blood. That's a much more mature theme than little kids can handle. And you can present the sins of the country to them in a way that does not wallow in self-loathing. But again, the leftist class, they don't have the same goal as we do. They want to tear the country down. They hate it because they want to build their, you know, Marxist utopia.
1: Wow. So this Eddie Glaude, who's on MSNBC all the time, Glaude is in no mood for celebration, the New York Times says. And then he says down here in a quote from him, a half century later, talking about when he was a kid, Glaude is refreshingly honest about the depths of his despair. Oh, it is refreshing because we never come across anybody on the left who says this sort of thing. This is refreshing. His quote, I do not love America and never have, especially now. All right.
0: Well, go somewhere better.
1: Yeah. Where's better? Go there. Enjoy it. Knock yourself out.
0: God.
1: God dang it. It's going to be tiring from the New York Times, Washington Post, MSNBC class. As we lead up to the 250th birthday.
0: Well, I just...
1: Unwilling to look at our flaws. Really? Is that what's going on? That's not what it feels like is going on here. Unwilling to look at our successes? Unwilling to look at our achievements is what it seems like.
0: The principles that are the envy of the world. That's what you're unwilling to look at, Eddie. You fake intellectual America-hating a-hole.
1: I will buy your ticket and pay your moving expenses. Leave.
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1: 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And if you like it, download Armstrong and Getty on demand.
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0: Here is your freedom-hating quote of the day, continuing our series of quotes from communists. Karl Marx. The theory of communism may be summed up in a single sentence: the abolition of private property.
1: That's pretty good. I have such great comment. The best commentary I've ever heard about how the whole Marxism communism thing of what drives it, better than anything I've ever heard in my life.
0: Really?
1: To get to a little bit later, from a famous philosopher. Yeah.
0: You've been on this case for a long time, too. I am intrigued. Mailbag. 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Jack and Joe writes, Tom in SoCal, I think the only appropriate response to the fawning Vogue article you shared about Gavin Newsom. And if you didn't hear that, good Lord, is it fawning? I mean, like, it's a parody. It's so fawning. But he says the only appropriate response is via the annoying genre of the haiku. That's right, Michael. If you could cue the haiku music, the ancient, the beautiful Japanese art form, the five syllables, the seven, then the five. The limitation is what sets you free. Here's the haiku. Gavin is a tool, cares only about power. What a power tool. Tom from SoCal.
4: Which is just interesting.
1: It is interesting.
0: Let's see. Hey, Jacques and Joe. This is Kevin, the Texas Marine. Thank you, Vogue, for opening my eyes about how the oh-so-wonderful Gavin Newsom. I had no idea that he was such a wonderful person, or even that a person like that was even possible. I, too, now want crippling regulations, overbearing taxes, and bums and junkies on every block. Moving along. Speaking of totalitarians, Paolo, with a really intriguing email, he talked about a specific policy in China. What it is almost a distraction, but he points out that they effed up in a way that only totalitarian governments can. The problem with absolute centralized power is that when it makes a mistake, it can make a really big one. Making mistakes is one of the things we humans do best, but a culture that embraces a diversity of ideas, it's much easier to learn from mistakes than to be crippled by them. And to stop them more quickly, too. In a centralized power regime, mistakes are forcefully imposed, much more difficult to recover from. Yeah, I would say the COVID response was a great example of that. Yeah, where any dissent was silenced, even when it was correct. And how'd that work out? Moving along, you know, I said we'd get to this, so I'm going to. Randy happened to be watching PBS, and some news story came on. And a black reporter and an Asian reporter were in Mississippi doing a hatchet piece on a predominantly black school. There are various accusations, which may or may not be true. But Randy writes, and I'm paraphrasing, I thought it was weird and surprising that PBS, NPR, would be going after a minority-run school like that. Now he gets it, because people like me are pointing to Mississippi and its educational reforms, going pro phonics, taking the power away from the teachers' unions, getting rid of restorative justice and reinstalling order in the classrooms. And they're desperate to discredit any achievement by black students in Mississippi. They don't give a crap about the kids. They give a crap about their ideology. God, that's sick. Wow.
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5: Wow, what an eventful week. 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
5: We're both big fans of Sarah Isger, editor of SCOTUS Blog, host of the Legal Podcast Advisory Opinions, legal analyst for ABC News, and author of a fabulous new book, Last Branch Standing, a potentially surprising, occasionally witty journey inside today's Supreme Court. A book so timely and important, I believe it should be a compulsory read for every American. Not sure how that scores with the First Amendment. Sarah, welcome. How are you?
6: I'm great. Thank you guys for having me.
4: You betcha. Before we let you lay out the book, and here's the deal I'm going to make with you, even though we have no leverage. You're like the Hormuz Strait. We have no leverage over you. But we're going to let you, and I'll go out and buy a hardbound copy of your book today, even though I'm getting a promotional copy. If I can get you to do one of your screeds, and there's so many I would like, screed might be prejudicial. Maybe I'll go with presentation or something like that. But, and I could have you do, why the whole crying fire in a crowded movie house is misrepresented. There's so many of them I've reviewed that I love.
5: Her greatest hits.
4: Why there are no parties anymore and it's a waste of time. I want to have you lay out the pointlessness of issue polling after the book, because I want you to do that for our audience. I really do.
5: Excellent.
6: No
5: excellent.
6: Problem. But done. I mean, first, you don't have to goad me into like doing a rant. I love a rant.
4: Good.
5: All right. First things first, though. Tell us about Last Branch Standing.
6: Well, part of the reason for this book is to convince Americans that, yes, they're hearing so much more about the Supreme Court and that it is actually our most functional branch of government, but it is never the last word in any of these fights that we're having on politics, on culture war, anything else. It is always up to the American people. If you don't like something the Supreme Court decided, we can amend the Constitution. We used to do it pretty frequently in response to Supreme Court decisions. And most of the decisions from the Supreme Court are actually just up to Congress. If you don't like partisan gerrymandering, Congress can deal with that today. We just don't expect them to. We don't make them. And we continue to vote for people who have no interest in actually legislating, because legislation requires compromise, negotiation, actually working with someone who disagrees with you. And instead, we keep electing people who are really good at putting out Instagram reels yelling about how the other side is the problem.
4: Yeah, I've listened to you so much, I actually know what your answers are going to be to all my questions, but I'll ask them anyway.
5: You're half a stalker.
4: I'm a fanboy.
5: Down boy.
4: What changed? Why, if we used to amend the Constitution all the time, what changed?
6: Yeah, I mean, a few things. We can go back 100 years to the progressive era. Woodrow Wilson, Teddy Roosevelt, they really wanted to remake the United States government and move away from Congress. Again, that messy, long negotiating process. And they wanted it all to be housed by experts and independent agencies who would be shielded from political influence. So we've been doing that experiment for about 100 years. And then during the second term of the Obama administration, when his immigration legislation failed in the House because Republicans wouldn't vote for it, he decided to do executive orders to implement legislation. Now, it didn't last long. Those executive orders were generally struck down by courts, or President Trump came in and repealed them all his first day in office. But it taught Congress that they don't need to do legislation anymore, because when their party has the White House, they can get everything that they want. And sure, it's only for a couple of years, but they get the Rose Garden address, their base is happy, and nobody remembers a few years later whose fault it is when it all disappears.
4: So the whole I have a pen and a phone thing took precedence.
5: So essentially,
6: that's right.
5: Then
6: and now
5: Congress,
6: we are under government by executive order at this point.
5: Right. I was just going to say, so Congress is not legislating in the executive branch. Is that most of the reason there's so much of a spotlight on the Supreme Court these days, or what else is happening?
6: I think that's right. You know, because Congress is where we were supposed to work out these problems. Again, you know, I'm thinking of cases that are waiting at the Supreme Court right now. Birthright citizenship, asylum at the southern border, whether Mississippi can accept mail-in ballots 5 days after the election. All of those are questions we're supposed to work out in Congress. But because none of us believe that will happen, we end up bringing lawsuits to court and asking the courts to work those out for us. And so then we focus a lot more on the courts. It becomes really important who these judges are, and they become part of our partisan disagreements instead of sort of the place of last resort to sort of, you know, be a referee.
4: And we've seen the declining popularity numbers for the Supreme Court because of that, putting them in an impossible situation on a bunch of this stuff. A reply to this. This is an out-of-control right-wing Trump court.
6: Yeah, the data isn't great for people who argue that. So last term, for 6-3 cases, you know, where all of the Republican appointees vote one way and all of the Democratic appointees vote the other way, which is what you would expect if this were a, you know, Republican red team versus blue team court, that accounted for, drumroll, 9% of the cases.
4: Wow.
6: So if that's how you're predicting the outcome of Supreme Court cases, you're going to get it wrong more than 90% of the time. And even if you include the 5-4 cases, it turns out exactly equal numbers had all of the liberals in dissent versus having all the liberals in the majority and only conservatives in dissent. Instead, you know, 42% of the cases are unanimous. That's the most likely outcome of any case at the Supreme Court. Very few, as I say, fall against partisan lines. The other things we'd expect if this were a, you know, Trump Supreme Court, well, first of all, I guess we'd expect Trump to actually win some cases. Right now, every major policy question that has come before the Supreme Court, he has lost. Immigration, Alien Enemies Act, nope. Federalizing the National Guard, nope. Tariffs, nope. Birthright citizenship, I will bet you a shiny nickel, that one's a hard no. So he keeps losing. In fact, in his first term, he lost more than any president in United States history. He's the first president to ever be below 50% at the Supreme Court. We'd expect them to be overturning precedent. Nope, this court is overturning fewer precedents than any court in modern history. We'd expect them to be taking more cases. Nope, this court is taking fewer cases than any court in recent history. So no matter what way you look at it, the data just isn't there for the people who want to argue that this is a partisan court.
5: Well, let's be honest about what animates virtually all of modern politics. You just raised $0 for the Democratic Party, Sarah, so thanks for wasting our time. You noted, and I found this so interesting, that Brett Kavanaugh was more likely to agree with Elena Kagan than Neil Gorsuch. What's going on there?
6: Yeah, so, I mean, Brett Kavanaugh and Neil Gorsuch are basically twins. They went to high school together. They had the same history teacher. They clerked on the court together. They were circuit judges at the same time. They were appointed by the same president. They are Federalist Society lab creations with good hair and conservative judicial principles. But last term, they only agreed with each other 50% of the time. As you say, Justice Kavanaugh was more likely to agree with Justice Kagan than he was with Justice Gorsuch, because Justice Kavanaugh is a high institutionalist. He thinks of this as a team sport. He likes basketball and baseball. Justice Gorsuch, he's a soloist. He likes skiing and running, solo sports. He is more like Justice Jackson, which is why you see them agreeing with each other's concurrences, and why Justice Kavanaugh is the justice most likely to be in the majority. He is the swing justice as of now.
4: Sarah Isger's book is called Last Branch Standing, and the first sentence in the promotional stuff is, here, a myth-busting glimpse into the inner workings of the Supreme Court, and you've already busted a few myths. What, how worried are you about the declining faith in the Supreme Court because of the untrue partisan things people have been saying on both sides now for several cycles?
6: Well, let me give you the good news and the bad news. The good news is that the Supreme Court is still more popular than the president or Congress. So if we're just fighting among the three branches of government, definitely the Supreme Court is winning. The bad news is that our courts tend to be a lagging indicator of our politics. So another title for the book could have been Last Branch Standing, ... for now, because everything that we're doing now will eventually be reflected in the courts. And there are warning signs. getting rid of the filibuster means that we now appoint judges who didn't get any votes from the other side of the aisle. That is not great. That is going to breed more extreme judges who are outliers, and it's going to change the behavior of people who want to become judges, to be more partisan, more outspoken, lock themselves into certain positions. We have forum shopping now that we didn't used to have. That's not great. You know, you could be the most fair judge in the world, but if everyone knows that one side picked you, it doesn't look that fair to anyone. So, you know, I think those are things we can pretty easily fix, but it's not great. And the more we pull the courts into our partisan politics, negative polarization, I mean, we have a really toxic political environment right now. We cannot have the courts reflect that.
5: Let's go a little ABC 123 about the Supreme Court, kind of basic stuff. I think a lot of folks, particularly on the left, think it's about choosing the right result, period. And a lot of us on the right would like to believe that the court does nothing but look at the Constitution and the law and precedent. They may despise the result, but we've got to go with this. That's oversimplified, obviously, but is that characterization of the left and right at least on the right track?
6: You know, I think the conservative right wanted to think that about themselves, but it's pretty clear now that that's not true. Both sides only care about outcomes, really. You see the right attack the Supreme Court every time they rule against Donald Trump, sometimes specific justices in very personal terms. You know, the attacks against Justice Amy Coney Barrett got very gendery, in my opinion. And I think that there's a natural human tendency to care about the outcome. I get it. But the Supreme Court's job is never to say, you know, what the good policy is. It is to say who gets to decide. So you're mad that a book is in your local school library? The Supreme Court isn't going to tell you whether that's a good book or a bad book for kindergartners to read. Their question is, who gets to decide whether that's a good book or a bad book? Is it the librarian? Is it the parent coming into the library? Is it the, you know, city mayor? Is it a state legislature? Is it the governor? Is it Congress? Those are the questions that the Supreme Court decides. They're never deciding which book it should be.
5: Right. I meant the justices more than the average commentator or voter. For instance, Justice Jackson strikes me as just wanting the result no matter how she has to twist the law.
6: Well, it's interesting because the legal left for a long time sort of had this idea of living constitutionalism. The Constitution evolves as our culture evolves, and it is up to the nine justices on the Supreme Court to decide where it has evolved to. President Lyndon Johnson famously once said, it takes two-thirds of Congress and three-quarters of the states to amend the Constitution. Justice Douglas can do it in an afternoon. That was really where they were. That has basically disappeared from the legal left, and yet nothing has yet replaced it. And so I think you see Justice Jackson trying to come up with a new legal philosophy for the legal left that, yes, will produce liberal results, but that can be sort of intellectually, you know, built a new house, if you will, on the block of judicial philosophy. And look, like I said, 9% of the cases were 6-3 along ideological lines. So I also think it's unfair to say ideology plays no role in Supreme Court decisions. 9% of the time it does. It's just that 91% of the time something else is at work.
4: So the book is Last Branch Standing. Couldn't recommend it more highly. I've heard Sarah talk about it in a bunch of different podcasts, and I'm sure I will eventually read it. She explains this stuff in a way that idiots like me can understand it in an entertaining way. So you have worked on presidential campaigns. You worked for Carly Fiorina. We used to have her on regularly back in the day when she was running. But anyway, I know with your background in a bunch of different areas, you don't think issue polling has much merit. Explain that.
6: Okay, deep breath, Sarah. Don't go too far. Okay.
5: Go too far.
6: Here's the problem. When we do candidate polling, we can actually judge whether the poll was any good because we have an election day, right? There is a backstop to the polling. We never can do that with issue polling. We can never find out whether that poll was a good poll or a bad poll. There's no way to grade it. So that's a big problem, right? But there's another problem. When you ask people what candidate they intend to vote for, that's a very binary choice. They understand what an election is and that they're going to go in and check the box for one person or the other. And remember, those polls still aren't perfect. But when it comes to issue polling, oftentimes the question you're asking people isn't the question they think they're answering. You know, do you think the Straits of Hormuz should be open or whatever? Well, it kind of depends. What are the trade-offs? Are you going to list all of the potential trade-offs in that question? You've only got like 30 seconds to ask them a question and get them to answer it. And that's why you get so many different results with issue polling. It's also the case that sometimes people hear a question that can be about a very specific issue, but what they're answering, what they think they you really want to know is, who do you support for president? So, you know, do you like X policy or Y policy? The answer is, do you like Donald Trump or Kamala Harris? And so you're rarely getting the answer that I think you want. If you're asking the same question, the exact same question over time, and that moves, that is interesting to me, right? Like not the raw number, but like, oh, it has moved by 7 points in the last month. Well, something then has changed if you're asking the exact same question. But that's rarely what we're doing.
4: Do you regularly hear, because in talk radio, we do it all the time. 43% of Americans, blah, blah, blah. Do you regularly slap your forehead with, oh, my God, there's no way there's any accuracy there?
6: I sort of turn into like a Rain Man type figure where I start saying that that's not a real poll. That's not a real poll. Don't do it. That's not a real poll.
5: Perfect. Sarah Isger's new book is Last Branch Standing. Can't wait to read it, too. Sarah, what a pleasure it's been. I hope we can do it again soon.
6: Absolutely. Thanks, guys.
4: You betcha.
5: All right. Thank you. Yep.
4: Yeah, love that. I've heard her go on at length about how issue polling, except in extreme situations, is almost useless. Like it's close to you're better off having never heard it.
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4: My son wants to do this sometime this summer. He wants to go someplace where they have like a legendary steak or burger or ice cream sundae or whatever, that if you can eat the whole thing or eat it in a certain amount of time or whatever, you get your picture on the wall or a t-shirt or something. He's always wanted to do that.
21: Right. Now, I would never step on your son's dreams, but honestly, how's his game? How good is he?
4: Very good.
21: Okay. All right.
4: We have gone to Red Robin and gotten two of the cheeseburgers and fries, two meals. And they always say,
21: "Good Lord,
4: are we waiting for someone else?" No. He wants to do this. He wants to see if he can eat two of those meals. So he kind of likes that sort of thing. Anyway, so I did some research, and some of the more famous ones around the country. By the way, I'm going to leave out the ones where nobody's ever done it. That's just stupid.
21: Right.
4: We have a 1,000 pound hamburger. Nobody's ever eaten it. Yeah, I'm sure they haven't.
21: If you can eat an entire side of beef, it's free.
4: Yeah. One of those famous is the 72-ounce steak challenge at Big Texan Steak Ranch in Amarillo, Texas. This is the old 96er, which they parodied in The Simpsons and was featured in the movie The Great Outdoors with John Candy. It's the gold standard of this sort of thing. Yes. They invented it, really. Started in 1962. And it's not just the steak. You also have to finish a shrimp cocktail, baked potato salad, and a roll in 1 hour.
21: Oh, my Lord.
4: It has a 12% completion rate.
21: Wow.
4: You do get your, you get it free, and then you get your picture up on the wall.
21: That's amazing. Anybody could eat all that.
4: I know. Wow. The Kodiak Arrest Challenge, Humpy's Alaskan Ale House in Anchorage. We're probably not going to go to Alaska. I know you're going to Alaska. We're probably not going to Alaska. 7 crab nuggets, 4 pounds of Alaskan king crab, a 14-inch reindeer sausage, blah, blah, blah.
21: You gotta eat reindeer?
4: And if you do it, you get a I Got Crabs at Humphrey's t-shirt, which, you know, you'd wear the rest of your life.
21: When you eat reindeer steaks, it's delicious, but Santa Claus cries.
4: A New Orleans institution is the Acme Oyster House in New Orleans, 15 dozen oysters. That's 180 oysters in one sitting.
21: Oh, can you imagine? I mean, both ends, right?
20: Jack Armstrong and Joe Getty.
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22: The deal would extend the ceasefire for 60 days. President Trump is scrapping plans for a big overhaul at the Kennedy Center following a judge's ruling.
23: President Trump says he has no interest in overseeing a major renovation of the Kennedy Center unless he is free to bring the institution back physically, financially, and artistically. In a social media post, the president says his administration will now return control of the performing arts venue back to Congress. The move follows a ruling by a federal judge in D.C. ordering President Trump's name to be removed from the Kennedy Center's facade, finding the center's board did not have the authority to unilaterally change the name. The judge also put on hold plans to close the center for 2 years during renovations. At the White House, Jared Halpern, Fox News.
22: Another federal judge has temporarily halted a weaponization fund to compensate people who claim to be targets of political investigations. 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
1: A trial date's been set for a Bexar County man accused of killing four people in the Austin area in 2023. A Travis County judge scheduled the capital murder trial of Shane James Jr. to start with jury selection on October the 26th. State officials are checking to see whether thousands of registered voters who may not be citizens may actually have their paperwork in order. The Texas Secretary of State's office is following up on more than 2,700 voters who may have already provided their proof of citizenship to the Department of Public Safety. And one of the best playoff series in recent NBA history, heading to Game 7, the Spurs crushed the Thunder 118-91 at home to even the Western Conference Finals at three games apiece. Tip-off at Paycom Center tonight at 7 p.m. I'm John Wesley Downey.
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11: I want to welcome everybody to another episode of CEOs You Should Know Dallas. I'm Chris Long, Market President for iHeartMedia, and I am here with my new friend, Enrique Ramirez, CEO of Buff City Soap. Enrique, welcome.
15: Thank you. Thank you very much for having me.
11: So, we've had a little bit of a thing happen here that we're going to have to jump into right away that we don't normally do. Enrique, this is the first time. So, I have a belief that, you know, you don't wear the concert t-shirt to the concert. There's just certain things you don't do. And I've got a something I've got to ask you about. I've got another client texting me about your product as we're sitting here. Do we talk about it? Do we not? I've got my friend Elizabeth texting me about every product under the sun that she loves of yours. Oh my God, I love Buff City Soap. I mean, you probably get a lot of these every day, right?
15: Fortunately, we do.
11: That's good. So, this is going to be a great conversation.
15: Yeah, yeah, I love it.
11: I think Elizabeth loves Car Sense. Mm-hmm. Thanks for making a thank you. You don't get this very often. I mean, I'm sure you do, but like someone thanking you for a product.
15: I know, that's terrific. We love it. We have a lot of fans, and that's part of what makes our job so much fun.
11: Absolutely. Okay, so I got to get back on track. Sorry about that. So one of the things that we like to talk about as the largest audio platform in the United States, iHeartMedia, you have 860 radio stations across 160 markets, podcast streaming, every genre covered on podcasting, every music format. I think it's important that we get to know a little bit about you musically. So I'm going to rapid fire a few questions and just first answer that comes to you, all right?
15: Terrific.
11: First music crush.
15: Madonna.
11: Madonna. Olivia Newton-John was mine. First concert.
15: Billy Joel in Mexico City.
11: Whoa. That we've been keeping a running list. You might have cracked the top three with that.
17: We've had Billy Joel somewhere
11: have
17: else,
11: we?
17: Right?
11: Well, we had Whitney Houston. We've had Johnny Cash, Pink Floyd. We've had some good ones. Mine's Men at Work, so I am nowhere near the top 15. Last concert live show you went to?
15: I think that was Coldplay in Fair Park.
11: Not the one where the couple got the...
15: Not that one.
11: That's good.
15: The one here in town.
11: Safe.
15: It was good.
11: In town. All right. That's really good. Okay. So last one. What's your walk-up song?
15: My walk-up song? Well, I'm originally from Mexico City. Okay. So people always give me Latin songs for walk-up songs. And I like it. I used an Enrique Iglesias one called Escapar.
11: Okay.
15: And I like that one.
11: You good with that?
15: Yeah, I'm good with that one.
11: Okay. So the next time when you come see us, we'll make sure we have that ready to go for you. So, okay. You know, you have such a fascinating background. Why don't you give us the high-level version of, you know, school. I know you went to Wharton, correct, for your MBA and all of that. Let's talk a little bit about that. And then as you got into business, I know you have an extensive background at Yum Brands. You've done a lot of really interesting things. And what I found especially fascinating is finance background, correct?
15: Yes.
11: You came up through the finance.
15: Well, sort of.
11: I'll shut up. You go ahead
15: and tell us a little bit. Yes and no is the answer to that question. So, yeah, let me tell you. So I'm originally from Mexico City, as I mentioned. Grew up there, went to high school and college there, studied economics in undergrad, and started out in investment research, the investment research part of banking. So think like fixed income research or equity research.
11: Okay.
15: I worked for a very large European bank called Banco Santander, largest bank in Europe. And then I got married and we came to the U.S. for grad school. I wanted to get an MBA. And my wife's an architect. She wanted to go to grad school here. So we went to Penn. And we moved to Philly for a couple of years.
11: Pretty good school.
15: Yeah, we had a great time.
11: Yeah.
15: You know, we just had a blast. And luckily, we had some opportunities afterwards. And I chose to do management consulting.
11: Okay.
15: And that's what brought me to Dallas. Because I had spent a summer doing management consulting. In the end, I took a job with BCG, the Boston Consulting Group, here in town. And my wife and I thought we would be here for maybe a couple of years, get that experience, and then maybe move back home to Mexico City to start a family and live our lives. But we're still here. It's been 26 and a half years since we arrived in Dallas. So it's become our home.
11: That's awesome. So when did you jump over to the QSR side of things?
15: Yes. So, and that I'm going to bridge it to the did I grow up in finance or not. So after working for BCG for a couple of years, I actually moved to the company that used to be known as Kinko's.
11: Oh, wow. And
15: back then, Kinko's, this was, I'm talking like 2002, was owned by a private equity company. And they were trying to implement a turnaround plan and either take it public or sell it to a strategic buyer. And we sold it to FedEx.
11: You know, I saw your FedEx background. I didn't think Kinko's, though. Okay.
15: Yes. So I came with Kinko's. We sold the company to FedEx. UPS had bought mailboxes, etc. They all wanted more points of access for retail packaging, drop-off, and pickup. And so I stayed after the acquisition, ended up being there for about 8 years. And I never worked in finance during those 8 years. And I had not worked in finance in consulting. It was an analytical type job, but not straight finance. At FedEx and Kinko's, I did marketing, I did operations, I did real estate,
11: so you got product to do development.
15: So I got to do a lot of stuff.
11: Oh, yeah.
15: And I became a bit of a generalist.
11: Mm-hmm.
15: And then one day, I get a call from this former colleague of mine from BCG who had become an executive recruiter. And he said, hey, Yum's looking for someone to become CFO of Pizza Hut. And I thought of you, and I show them your resume, and they're kind of intrigued. So would you meet them? And I said, you know, I'm VP of marketing for the retail business.
11: God, it's a natural progression.
15: Right. So it was interesting. But I went and met them because I had always admired Yum Brands. Their stock price and their performance had been phenomenal, especially since the spinoff from Pepsi. And so I went and met the team and I joined. And then I understood, you know, this was a divisional CFO job. I wouldn't have to deal with the full P&L. Really, my P&L stopped at like operating profit. And it was all about growth and planning and strategy and that type of stuff. Not so much about control or the balance sheet. And so that's why they were okay with somebody with a more of a generalist background. And of course, I learned the function while doing the job. And I had a blast, ended up staying there for over a decade, about 12 years, and had a chance to work in the U.S. Pizza Hut business and in the international business, where we had a lot of growth and just had a really good time. And then from there, I joined Buff City Soap, and it's been a great ride.
11: Okay, we're going to get to Buff City in 1 second, but you've talked about something. This first one of our guests that has worked on the international side of things. Compare and contrast a little bit doing you know, working U.S. versus internationally?
15: Well, in the restaurant business, in, you know, in quick service restaurants, it can be very different. And in the case of Pizza Hut, it was very different because in the U.S., we had a lot of corporate stores, company-owned stores, and then a lot of franchise stores. Okay. But we as a company, and Rebecca knows this very well, manage the calendar, the marketing calendar, the promotions, the new product innovation and stuff like that. And the franchisees and all the store operators executed those plans, right? Whereas in international, you have franchise partners who control entire countries, entire markets in

0: brand was started a little over 10 years ago, but the growth only started in 2020, really.
1: Okay. What's been the biggest, I mean, it's a great concept. What's the, and clearly people like Elizabeth, moms like Elizabeth love the product. Mm-hmm. What do you think the biggest catalyst has been?
0: I think that it's a very differentiated brand and a very differentiated product, right? So, yeah. As you know, we're in personal care, home care, and there are obviously competitors out there that sell products that are similar to ours, yeah. But nobody does it the way we do, which is, first of all, it's a combination of it's plant-based, no yeah. harsh chemicals, handcrafted in stores every single day. And since the production happens in the retail stores, customers get to see how the products are being prepared in the makery. We call it the soap makery. It's like having a kitchen in the front of house where we make soaps and related products instead of food. And so customers see that we actually only use, you know, a handful of ingredients, that it's all very natural, very, very, very good for you. Mm-hmm. And since we make it in stores versus in factories, customers can easily customize the products that they want. They can say, oh, I love your laundry soap, but you know what? I really love this fragrance that I smelled on this body lotion. Can you give me the laundry soap in that fragrance? And guess what? The answer is not only yes, but it'll take 5 minutes and we'll
1: So it's kind of like the Build-A-Bear of soap.
0: Exactly. Kind of. Yeah, it's a good analogy.
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1: You can use that. That's amazing.
0: Actually, so, you know, the CEO of Build-A-Bear, we were on the Jack in the Box board. She's wonderful, Sharon John.
1: Okay, so I saw that you were on the board of Six Flags.
0: Yes.
1: And Jack in the Box. Both with iconic, you know, forward-facing, you know, brand lead, you know, Mr. Six and then Jack. Any secrets you can tell us on Buff City?
0: I just love... consumer brands, you know. Mm-hmm. I just love the fact that when I talk to my family and friends about my job and the companies I try to help, mm-hmm. they can relate to them because mm-hmm. they've used them.

0: they know the brand, they know their products, and I just love that. That's why I've enjoyed those assignments that you mentioned and what I love so much, what we do at Buff City Soap.
1: Yeah.
0: Yeah, there's always secrets. We're going to create our own secrets as a young company that hopefully will become an iconic part of the history of Buff City Soap.
1: Well, that's the fun part. So give me a little bit of the history. It was founded in Memphis 10 years ago?
0: Founded in Memphis around 10, 12 years ago. It was one of those stories of our founder just started making soap in his garage, you know, wanted a better product, wanted a product that was better for skin, that didn't have harsh chemicals, and it started working, and they started bringing the products to farmers markets, and people started to buy them and love them and ask for more. So that led to the first store that was opened in the Memphis area in a place called Bartlett, Tennessee. Mm-hmm. Actually, the first name of the company was not Buff City Soap. It was the Bartlett Soap Company.
1: Okay.
0: And then later on, we rebranded to Buff City Soap, which, by the way, is a play on words on one of the nicknames of Memphis, which is Bluff City.
1: Got it.
0: So it's related to that. And Buff has something to do with like cleaning and soap. So
1: okay.
0: Buff City Soap
1: All right.
0: came about that way. But yes, the business was started in Memphis.
1: So it's interesting you say going to farmers markets and things like that. So on the podcast, we talk to founders and then CEOs such as yourself. And, you know, they're two distinct paths. And I find we recorded an episode that hasn't been released yet with the founder of Good Ranchers, and Ben talked about, you know, going with meat to markets and things like that. And I don't know about you, but like for me, I'm like, man, the wherewithal it takes to say, you know what, I'm going to give this a shot mm-hmm. and I'm going to go do it. And every one of them, of the founders, and I'd be curious about the Buff City founder, because they just have this unfailing belief.
0: Yeah. Yeah. No, you're right. You know, it's a breed in my mind of people who are like have the courage and the vision to go create new concepts, redefine industries, or come up with things we never thought we would ever need.
1: Yeah.
0: So that was no different in our case. So our founder's name is Brad Kellum, mm-hmm. super creative guy, lots of different interests. He started other companies after Buff City Soap. Now he's been out of the company for a while. Mm-hmm. So I hear stories from back in the day where he had so much passion, would come to the stores and would want to make sure that the soaps were made a certain way and displayed a certain way and all these things. And that, of course, has become part of our ethos and part of our, you know, what we used to continue to develop the brand and create new products. Unfortunately, I didn't get to interact with him because he was long gone by the time I joined, but definitely a super creative. And I agree with you. You know, some of us are good at taking something and trying to make it better or grow it or find areas of improvement. And some others are great at just creating stuff from scratch. Like, I couldn't do it. I wish I had that ability, you know?
1: Well, and it's funny because you think about, I mean, obviously with your background, you know, and the generalist word is really interesting because you really do have the whole swath of experiences. But like, with all of that knowledge and experience and the ability to jump around between each different skill set, would it be interesting to you? Would you have the wherewithal, like you said, to say, oh, I'm going to take this product and I'm going to go do it? And like, I know, like, I'll think of things. You're like, oh, I could never get it from, I could start with A, but the B to Y would be really difficult for me.
0: Right. Yeah. And even when you have the conviction and you know that the product would work and all that, I've talked to several founders, and it's not just having the courage to get started, but then having the resilience to keep
1: resilience,
0: going.
1: Resilience, great word.
0: Especially in the case of somebody like us, who are like not starting out our careers, you probably can develop the self-confidence that you can go try something like that out, but you're already used to a certain type of structure, resources.
1: Correct.
0: You know, people with whom you can bounce ideas off or who can help you get stuff done. And a founder's like, it's a lonely place and you don't have resources. You don't have the money to have a team. And
1: well, you wear all
0: so
1: the hats.
0: You talk to them. You have to really have a huge, huge conviction and be very persistent, have great resilience to get it through.
1: So, so 10 years, you're probably at an interesting place where you probably have some people that are originals. You know, they have the employee number that's like 7 or something like that.
0: Yeah.
1: And then you have people that you're bringing in.
0: Correct.
1: How has that been, you know, merging that culture? Because I worked at a point where it was the crossroads of all of the startup people that were there in the garage when it started.
0: Yeah.
1: going, okay, now we're becoming a big company. I don't know if I like this anymore. And then people like me coming in who'd always worked in larger companies, and that merging of cultures was really interesting. So yes. I'd love to hear your perspective.
0: Yeah, of course. So first of all, although the company has been around for a little over 10 years, it didn't really start being managed as a multi-unit, you know, multi-territory franchising entity until about 5 years ago.
1: That's right before you?
0: Right before I joined.
1: Okay.
0: And that's when the company got moved to Dallas. That's when franchising started in earnest and when we started hiring people and forming a team. Before, it was a family, very small scale operation.
1: Sure.
0: So, but to answer your question, we literally have a handful, like I'm thinking maybe 3-4 people that have been with us longer than 5 or 6 years.
1: Interesting.
0: That's it.
1: Okay.
0: So then we have like another, I mean, I guess then if you leave those like OG folks out of this equation, then we have maybe a third to a half our team who's been around for like 3-4 years, like myself. And then the other half are newer, right?
1: Yep.
0: Have only been with us for like months or a couple of years. And it's fantastic to have the ability to merge those folk, the OGs, the 4 or 5 that have been here a long time, those of us who have seen a few things in the last 4 or 5 years, and those who bring new ideas and are just getting like involved with the brand at this time in its evolution. And I always believe that every company, every team stands to benefit a lot from a combination.
1: Absolutely.
0: Of institutional knowledge, industry knowledge, relationships, all that, and new ideas, fresh perspectives, new attempts at getting things done.
1: Well, that's the best place to be, right?
0: Right.
1: Because I think if you're overweighted on...
0: You shouldn't. You can't.
1: You can't. Because if it's the OGs, it's like, well, this is how we do it. We didn't do it this way back when we were still going to farmers markets. Mm-hmm. And when it's all the other, there's no tie back to the original ethos
0: exactly.
1: of the brand.
0: But when you have a nice mix, the OGs can say, hey, let's remember the essence of the brand. Let's remember mm-hmm. how this started. And it helps you reground yourself
1: as
0: you're making decisions and looking for the evolution of the company.
1: So you're really in the process of creating what is the Buff City culture
0: correct.
1: Right now.
0: Yes.
1: That's an
0: yes.
1: exciting thing because you look at your other brands, they were pretty established.
0: Yes, correct. And I will tell you that if you were to ask me what was your number one learning during your decade plus at Yum, mm-hmm. it wouldn't be anything about franchising or about the restaurant industry or about customers or products or service. It would be that culture really, really fuels results.
1: Oh,
0: Yum has
1: absolutely.
0: A special sauce mm-hmm. and they have created a fantastic culture that really, I firmly believe, yields really powerful results. And so we're trying to create a really strong culture at Buff City Soap, mm-hmm. you know, a combination of like, you know, work hard, play hard, be a good peer, be a good partner, be a good collaborator, be resilient. But very, very importantly, yes, achieve results, go for big results, but do it the right way.
1: Correct.
0: Don't leave, you know, people hurt in the process. Don't do it on your own. Don't do it by yourself. Take people with you. Engage hearts and minds. And that's what we're trying to create as far as our culture goes.
1: So how many people do you have in the headquarters here?
0: We're about 65 or so.
1: Okay.
0: Yeah.
1: So, you know, it's one of those things where you can be the leader of it, but then there are those, you know, if you haven't reached it, you will at some point where it really becomes self-policing. Like this
0: correct.
1: Is how we,
0: right.
1: you know.
0: And that's why it has to be show me, don't tell me. If
1: yep.
0: you just say the same things over
1: well,
0: and
1: yeah.
0: over, but you don't. You don't display those behaviors, then nobody, it won't last long.
1: It's like a lot of things, right? Like if someone has to tell you, oh, we have a great culture, if I've had to tell you, I'm kind of concerned.
0: Correct, yeah.
1: You know, you should be able to feel it and see it and experience
0: right.
1: it when you're in the environment. What's the one thing you're most proud of in the moment in your 4+ years?
0: I'm really proud of the team we have built. Mm-hmm. We have a nice combination, as we were talking before, of people who kind of have been growing up with the company, and then folks who grew up in other concepts, in other industries, mm-hmm. and have come together to, you know, bring the best of both worlds, you know, beauty, consumer packaged goods, franchising, the restaurant industry, you know, so on and so forth. Digital, e-commerce,
1: yeah, for
0: people
1: sure.
0: who grew up building digital brands, which is a big growth avenue for us right now.
1: Mm-hmm.
0: Our in-store experience is phenomenal.
1: Mm-hmm.
0: Like that's why you get texts like the
1: exactly.
0: ones you got from your friend. You know, people love seeing the products and the magic of the makery. But then at the end of the day, if you're hooked on our laundry soap, for example, you probably don't need to go to the store every single time to buy it. You know, you're okay ordering it. We also have a subscription model where you can order it online. So this combination of the retail footprint and e-com is working really well for us. And so yeah, having people in the company from all walks of life in terms of like how they grew up in business is something that I feel really good about. But more importantly, I think that the most prideful moments we have are when we receive messages and emails and texts like the one you started this conversation with. The fact that we not only have customers who like our products but who rave about them is just gives us great, great satisfaction.
1: I mean, again, first time I've mentioned a podcast or a brand I'm talking on the podcast, and I got an immediate reaction like that. So even if Billy Joel doesn't make it to number one, you are the first that got an podcast text about your product. That's pretty incredible.
0: That's great.
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1: What's the biggest challenge you face right now? I mean, we've talked about culture and there are challenges with that, but like when you look at your day to day and how you're growing and all that, what's the biggest challenge you face as CEO?
0: Well, we are still a relatively small company, right? Mm-hmm. And as you know, in the consumer space, you need to do a great job of marketing your product, getting the word out there, giving people reasons, compelling reasons to try your products, right? Mm-hmm. And when you're a small company with a relatively small marketing budget, getting that word out is hard, right? Mm-hmm. So especially in an industry where, you know, there's many players, there's a lot of advertising money, there's public companies in the space, you know, these kinds of things. So that's a big challenge for us, getting the word out, getting awareness to become, getting the brand to become more known, getting more trial, you know, those kinds of things. But in this day and age where you can leverage digital advertising and social media to get your word out, we've been very pleased to see that occasionally folks post about our brand, just like your friend texted you. We had a really well-known comedian, shoot a little video standing outside of one of our stores a couple of weeks ago, and that kind of went a little bit viral, and there were a lot of responses, and people started commenting on, because really the premise of this video that that she shot was, what is this Buff City soap? Why is it popping around everywhere? Who needs that much soap, right?
7: Yeah.
0: And so then people started answering with, oh, I'm the one buying the soap. You know, yeah. I love it. I can't stop using it. It's the only thing I use in my house. And it generated all this back and forth that went a little bit viral. And so that was great. But having moments like that is challenging, right? You need to really work hard at getting them.
7: Oh, for sure.
0: Much harder than just saying, hey, let's invest X million dollars in a big marketing campaign.
1: Absolutely. What's something that's coming down the road you're excited about that you can share with us?
0: So we've been on this journey to, since customers love our product so much, we've been on this journey to give them more of them, right? So we started with just bars of soap,
7: yep.
0: bath bombs, the laundry soap, and a couple other things, shower oil, those kinds of yeah. things. We've been expanding our product assortment. So for instance, this year we launched room spray.
1: Since, I saw that.
0: Since people love our fragrances so much.
1: And narcissist?
0: Narcissist. Narcissist is a favorite for sure. And so they love how they make their body smell, their clothes, their sheets. Why not just spray it in a room and make the room smell like that? So we launched room spray. And then we have another new product coming out later this year, which is deodorant. And so those are a couple of things that are exciting.
1: That's a competitive space right now.
0: That's a competitive space. But, you know, this is plant-based, no harsh chemicals, better for you, natural, and with our phenomenal fragrances. So we're excited about that one.
1: So that's later this year?
0: That's later this year.
1: Okay.
0: Yeah.
1: So it's exciting.
0: Yeah, very exciting. And then, of course, in addition to launching big new products like room spray and deodorant this year, we always have seasonal fragrances. So we have our fall fragrances coming up, then our holiday fragrances. And that's always exciting because it's you know, very, you know, relevant for the season. And, you know, it's team members in the store get really excited about what's coming. It sparks new creativity from our team members because I don't know if you know this, but we have obviously a core assortment of products. So every store you go to, you'll find Narcissist soaps and Narcissist laundry soap and body lotion and body butter and all these things in the fragrances that we're most known for. But our team members in the stores have some flexibility to create local lines of products. So they have a shelf in the store that says local lines, and they can play with form and fragrance and colors, and they create a soap that is unique and it's only made in that store. And it can be like oriented toward kids if it has like some like, you know, interesting, colorful shapes and stuff like that that kids will be attracted to, or to the general consumer base, or to women, or to whatever. And so you have they can express their creativity by creating their own products too.
1: Okay. Since there's no pictures with this, my face kind of crinkled up when you were saying this, because it springs up a really, what I think is an interesting conversation point. You know, the whole thing about franchising is about sameness.
0: Right.
1: You know that from...
0: Of course.
1: You know,
0: of course.
1: Your yum days. How do you balance that? Because I think that's awesome, because I think that's... There's things that can be very unique to a store on the East Coast versus the West Coast,
0: yep.
1: a more rural market maybe, than, you know, all of that. How do you manage that? Like trying to have the same franchise experience mm-hmm. overall, but also allow that freedom. Like, how do you train for that and teach
0: yes.
1: that?
0: Yes, it's obviously a balance, right?
1: Sure.
0: But the way we do it is we are very clear on what the core assortment is. That's what
1: sure.
0: we call it, right? Every store needs to carry these things in these fragrances, right? And then you can decide, for instance, to give you an example to make it more real. Let's say that we say our core assortment in laundry soap, powder laundry soap, is five fragrances, right? Narcissist, Fresh Cotton, Magnolia, this and the other, White Jasmine, and some other one. You have to carry those.
1: Mm-hmm.
0: But it's up to you whether you think you should also carry Good Morning Sunshine or any other of our fragrances, or Vanilla, or whichever of our fragrances, because
1: yeah.
0: your customers like them and you want to have them ready for them to just pick up from the shelf when they come to your stores. But if you don't want to carry them, that's okay. You have the fragrance, and if a customer walks in and asks for that fragrance that's not on the shelf already, you can make it for them. So we give them flexibility that way, and that allows the customization to the consumer base, right? The type mm-hmm. of customer they have in their trade areas. And then in addition to that, we have this other avenue for creativity and flexibility, which is the local lines that I mentioned. But there's guardrails. You can have half the store with just local stuff. It's one area, one dedicated okay. like shelf type thing.
1: Do they have to like run it past you?
0: Yeah, they submit.
1: Okay.
0: They submit recipes. They submit pictures for approval, and we quickly respond and we say go. And you know, most of the time it's a simple process, but we make sure that, for instance, it's not going to be like a choking hazard for a kid or something like
1: or
0: that.
1: Or it smells like Bigfoot's foot or something.
0: Exactly.
1: Like that. Not a positive.
0: Exactly. Yeah.
1: Got it. But that had to have been, at least for when you started, where part of your role in previous places
0: standardized.
1: Same standardization. Right. Yeah. Absolutely. And you're like, wait, what are we doing here?
0: But fortunately, I had the experience of international, right?
1: Great point.
0: Where you go to Asia, for example, and you go to Pizza Hut establishments in Asia, and you'd be surprised to find that many of the pizzas are not tomato sauce and cheese based, but rather like a sweet and sour sauce with like shrimp and squid. And you go, that's not really a pizza. That's not really how we make pizzas. Yeah, because what? Customers in that market love those pizzas, so we allow that. But we also need to make sure we carry pepperoni.
1: Sure.
0: So with that experience, I was able to understand that standardization is important, but it shouldn't be dogmatic.
1: That's fair.
0: And too inflexible.
1: I think I'll pass on the squid pizza, though. That's okay. So thinking about the totality of what you've done in the generalist term is really, a great description. What's your, given a choice, and these skill sets are thrown in front of you every day, you're jumping from each one to one. Where's your lean? Like, is it marketing? Is it?
0: Oh, well, I like to think that I don't have favorite areas of the business or functions or anything like that, and that I can contribute to all of our functions. But I just think that I do have a natural curiosity about everything we do. But I'd say that, naturally I'm analytical by nature, and that comes somewhat natural, and I like to understand the numbers. I ask questions about how this, combined with this other initiative work out, and does it make sense for our franchisees and for the company, all that stuff. But I also gravitate a lot, and Rebecca knows this, toward marketing, right? And I did have a marketing job for a good chunk of my career. And what are we going to name the new fragrances? What are we going to name these new products? How are we going to present them? What are the aesthetics of the marketing collateral? Is the campaign going to be more about product benefits or have some humor to it? Like, I really like that aspect of the job and enjoy it.
1: So when you see the list of all the to-dos for the day and you're like, ooh, a marketing meeting today.
0: A naming meeting. Are we going to name it something a little bit...
1: Enrique's early to that meeting.
0: A little bit controversial, a little bit edgy, or are we going to name it something like very safe and sweet and
1: I will say your face when you said that did brighten up that a naming
0: meeting.
1: Well,
0: there you go.
1: Nobody loves a naming meeting more. So given your experience in Dallas, 26 years... What do you think is the big driver for Dallas being such a hub for headquarters? I mean, you're at a company that...
0: Well, a few things, right? First of all, it's a business-friendly state, Texas is, and a business-friendly city, the DFW Metroplex is. And that's we have to start there, right? Because if you make it easier for companies to do business here, they will come.
1: Sure.
0: But then also we have a lot of things going our way. The geographic location and the ease to get to every part in the country and really everywhere in the world from here is a big attractiveness. And then I think Dallas has become a lot more diverse than people give it credit for. When I came to Dallas in the year 2000, there were these perceptions that it's kind of a little bit like the old West and everything is going to be oil money and these kinds of things. But you find out that the suburbs are just like so diverse.
1: I moved here
0: so
1: in 2002,
0: diverse.
1: Same thing.
0: Right.
1: Like, I didn't see a cattle drive.
0: Correct. And growth has continued. I remember very well when we moved here, we lived in Uptown, and we went to IKEA to buy some furniture. And the toll essentially ended there, right at IKEA.
1: Oh, for sure.
0: And the toll ended at 121. And now there's miles and miles upon miles of more road north of that. So I just think we have a lot of things going our way.
1: Yeah,
0: it's down.
1: It's been interesting. We moved here just about the same time, seeing that growth. And I know, moving here from Kansas City, when I looked at the cost of living, it was the same. And you would think, oh my gosh, going from this smaller city to a much larger one.
0: Yeah, cost of living. I failed to mention. Yes, when you're finishing your college degree or your graduate degree, and you want to pick a city to go do a job in banking or consulting or accounting or what have you, or a marketing agency or what have you, and you say, well, I could go to New York, or I could go to San Francisco, or I could go to Dallas. What's the rent in each of the places?
1: Oh,
0: it's just mind-boggling.
1: 100%.
0: Yeah.
1: So, I'm going to go back to the founders conversation, because you came in at an interesting point where you still saw a lot of the remnants of the founder culture and then the growth into more corporate structure.
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1: What would you tell someone who wanted to be a be a founder of a company? Because you really have that experience. You've seen, not the tail end, but the transition period. Mm-hmm. Like, what would you tell someone who wanted to go down that path? Like, I have an idea and I want to go in. What would you tell them?
0: I would say, obviously, you have to have a lot of passion mm-hmm. behind your idea and stay true to it, because that's the essence and the starting point, mm-hmm. right? But after that, couple things. First of all, stay positive and resilient, because there will be many roadblocks along the way. Many times when you'll go, is this even worth it? Could I go do something else that's easier? That's going to be, less complications to get it done.
1: Sure.
0: And then in addition to that, I would say surround yourself with a team that complements your skills, right? So if you are a very creative, kind of very optimistic, high energy, but not very structured, not much about process type person, well, then make sure you hire someone who's going to complement you and bring that discipline and process and order to the organization or the startup so that you, you know, do it the right way.
1: Yeah.
0: Life is about balance. You know, yeah. You can have too much of anything or too little of anything, or you face an imbalance, and that's always troublesome.
1: Okay, I'm going to flip it. Now, you went the other route, you know, MBA. Mm-hmm. So you've got a young, you know, professional just out of college, maybe going to get their MBA. They want to rise, you know, go through the ranks and all that. What would you tell them?
0: Well, my answer to that is going to make me sound like a dinosaur, but I think that's okay. My advice would be very simple. If you want to advance in business, work hard. Put your head down, work hard, deliver on everything you're supposed to do, and then find time to over-deliver.
1: Mm-hmm.
0: Do that, and don't worry too much about when's going to be my next promotion.
1: Yep.
0: Should I go do something else? Yeah, you need to spend some time thinking about that, and you need to be an advocate for yourself. But the number one success factor is hard work, reliability,
1: grit.
0: Being a good partner, grit, being a good collaborator, not asking for the next promotion every 5 minutes.
1: Yeah, it is interesting. I mean, you know, these conversations go on all the time, but you know, so much really should be broken down for, it's like, you know, I remember, get to the office before your boss, don't leave until your boss leaves. Those sound silly, but there are little things like that, because that teaches you, I need to push my hours. And not that you want to be working 80 hours a week. That's not, it's out of balance.
0: Everybody needs to achieve balance in life, but there's no question, if you work hard, you demonstrate that you are committed to the cause, then opportunities will come your way. People will seek you to grow, get more responsibility, do different things.
1: Absolutely. Do you get a lot of young kids reaching out to you?
0: I do, and I really enjoy doing that. My kids are actually at that age. You know, My oldest graduated from college last year, and my youngest is only a year younger, graduates from college next week, actually.
1: Congratulations.
0: Thank you.
1: Where?
0: So my oldest went to Notre Dame. My youngest is graduating from Clemson next
1: week. Awesome.
0: We're very happy.
1: That's
0: exciting. We're very happy for them, yeah. And so anyway, since they have a lot of friends, and you know, my friends, sons and daughters are about that age, I talk to a lot of kids about careers and things like that. And we actually try to hire a couple interns every year, especially in the early parts of their college career, where it's not that easy to get a job.
1: Yeah,
0: to just get an experience, even if it's unpaid, because we're a small company without a lot of resources. Just getting the experience and learning the business world. It's super useful. So I really enjoy mentoring young kids. I actually was a college professor very early in my career. So I always like
1: talking to
0: folks and you know.
1: Well, the way you communicate really well and at ease, that makes it seem real. It's funny. I tell my friends with younger kids, like when they're in their teens, I'm like, you know, I'm really sorry. I know you're pretty much considered the dumbest person on the planet in your home, but I'm here to tell you, when they push towards graduating from college, it's amazing how smart I've gotten.
0: Yeah.
1: And I have to say this. I was driving to the airport. I was at an Uber in Houston yesterday. One of my daughters called and she's kind of chuckled and she goes, I knew you'd want to hear this. She goes, someone senior in the company called me. You know, they had done a seminar for us. And he called me out of the blue, and I was kind of unnerved when he first called me. He goes, I want you to know something. He goes, you were the only person of your cadre and age group that sent me a thank you.
0: Wow.
1: And I started laughing, and she goes, well, you know what? I started laughing, and he goes, what's so funny? And she goes, will you call my dad and tell me that? and you know, I mean, look, I mean, thank yous are such little things.
0: Right.
1: And, you know, I mean, it's just funny, those things. And I'm like, those things stick out.
0: Yeah.
1: And it goes to what you were saying.
0: I know. And since you mentioned that, the other day I received a written thank you card that came in the mail. I couldn't believe it.
1: Oh, wow.
0: It made me feel very special.
1: from somebody who, like...
0: Yeah, from a kid who I had a conversation with and tried to help him with
1: kudos,
0: some career
1: choices. Kudos, you hired him, didn't you?
0: Yeah. No, it was...
1: Send me his name.
0: Something else. Yeah, I know.
1: Love that.
0: Yeah, yeah.
1: So what would be... What's next? Not for Buff City in the moment. What do you think about next?
0: I just want to keep growing our company, selling soap and getting bigger and bigger, because I think what we have is so special that more people need to try it, need to get to know about it, and I just want to keep growing. I think we have a big growth runway ahead of us.
1: Now, are you international yet or no?
0: No, we're just US-based. In fact, we're in many states, 30-something, but our footprint is fairly concentrated. We are mostly Texas, Florida, Tennessee, Kentucky, Georgia, kind of central, the Midwest as well. We don't have almost anything up on the East Coast or in California.
1: Is that by design or?
0: It's just the way we've grown.
1: Okay.
0: And so we have a lot of opportunity to grow there. And then at some point international. Now, having worked so much in the international space, I know that you need to do that when you're ready. It's people like the sound of we're international, and I like it too. But I also know full well that the effort to have a couple stores in Canada and a couple in Mexico is just not worth it. You need to do it when you're going to have scale and have a big presence.
1: It's funny. I worked in a company, and it was at the precipice of, you know, I think we were in Australia and Canada.
0: Right.
1: It's all anyone wanted to talk about. Mm-hmm. And it was like the 2% of your business. And finally the CEO is like, look, guys,
0: chain is complicated.
1: Absolutely.
0: It was
1: a thing.
0: So it's a great thing. Don't get me wrong. We want to do it at some point, but we want to be ready and we want to do it right.
1: Absolutely. Okay. My final question is something that I talk a lot with our team about is, and I think you'll identify with this, is that, you know, as you're building something, whether it's culture, the company, and all of those things together, everyone likes to think there's those big mega moments, you know, those lightning bolt moments. And sometimes there are, I tell sellers all the time, like in sales, there's no such thing as a 6-run home run. Like, you know, you just have to keep going and singles, doubles, triples, the whole thing. So with that, I believe the places you win are in the cracks and the gray spaces, the stuff you do every day, the foundational things. Culture is a big part of that. When you think about that, like, what do you think about as like a cracks and gray spaces thing that you think about for like a Buff City Soap or a thing you believe in that is really sticky and important to success?
0: I think that, you know, I always say that we should always be careful to avoid following the path of least resistance.
1: Mm-hmm.
0: Because, you know, it's easy to do that versus going hard route, right? And it's also easy to follow the path of least resistance now and do the hard stuff later, you know, put it off for later. Because the urgent and the easy is just more pressing than the important and hard. Mm-hmm. So just always remembering that you have to do the hard stuff and stay consistent at it is something I like to think about all the time. I'll give you so that's one thing. But then another one is do the things that matter, even if you're not feeling like it at any given point in time. So for instance, when we talk about culture, I think recognition is a very important part of building culture.
1: Agree.
0: And so, but there are times when you feel more like giving recognition or participating in a recognition session than other times. You might not be having a great day. You might have had some discussion, some argument, either at work or outside of work, and you might not feel like going to this session where we'll share some recognition and try to recognize each other for accomplishments of the last week or a couple of weeks. Do that. Force yourself to go do that because it matters, because it's important, because if you do it sometimes but don't do it some other times, then it doesn't really become, you know, an integral part of your culture.
1: Yeah, the consistency matters. Mm-hmm. Mm-hmm. I'll tell you a quick funny story. So when I started here 6 months ago, and, you know, one of the things that I heard a lot is communication. We don't know what other departments are in. So I started a weekly note for me on Monday mornings. I called it the skim. Mm-hmm. I thought, you know what? We'd use this as a way to point out, you know, cool things, shout outs people have done. So we found this old trophy in a closet. It's one of those giant, looks like the Stanley Cup. And, you know, we call it Skim Award every week.
0: Okay.
1: And so, like, the third week, I go to give the award to someone who will remain nameless on this podcast. But I go to give it to him, and he's looking at me like, why are you walking up to me with a couple people with a trophy? And I said, you won the Skim Award for this week. And he goes, what's the skim? And I'm like, oh, just the email that I send to the whole office every Monday. So apparently you're not reading it. You know, and I'm trying to make it still a funny moment. Right.
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9: I'm Paul Stevens, Fox News. President Trump still weighing the latest negotiated peace proposal with Iran. Fox's Marianne Rafferty.
10: The president saying he will soon make a final determination about a proposed deal with Iran after meeting with its national security team. The president laying out some non-negotiables earlier Friday. Iran must agree that they will never have a nuclear weapon or bomb. The Hormuz Strait must be immediately open. No tolls. The enriched material will be unearthed by the United States and destroyed. No money will be exchanged until further notice. Now, that's key because, according to the New York Times, Tehran had demanded reparations for bombardment damage that some Iranian officials estimate at $300 billion to $1 trillion.
9: Earlier this week, the fragile ceasefire was tested. That when U.S. forces launched strikes against Iran, all this responding to drone attacks in the Strait of Hormuz. Two federal judges blocking the president in two different situations.
11: A federal judge ruled that the administration cannot move any money for the time being into the $1.8 billion weaponization fund, which is meant to pay out people who think they have been victimized by the federal government. Then a separate federal judge ruled that President Trump's name has to come off the Trump Kennedy Center, and the administration cannot move forward with planned renovations that would close the center for 2 years. And that is too much for the president. In a very long post, he concludes with this: I've instructed the Department of Commerce to make all necessary arrangements with Congress to allow a full and complete transfer of this institution, giving them the responsibility for its operation, maintenance, and management.
9: And that's Fox's Peter Doocy at the White House. The board voting in March to close the Kennedy Center after America's 250th birthday celebrations in July. The White House declining so far to comment about the blocking of the weaponization fund as well. 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
24: A trial date's been set for a Bexar County man accused of killing four people in the Austin area in 2023. A Travis County judge scheduled the capital murder trial of Shane James Jr. to start with jury selection on October the 26th. State officials are checking to see whether thousands of registered voters who may not be citizens may actually have their paperwork in order. The Texas Secretary of State's office is following up on more than 2,700 voters who may have already provided their proof of citizenship to the Department of Public Safety. And one of the best playoff series in recent NBA history, heading to Game 7, the Spurs crushed the Thunder 118-91 at home to even the Western Conference Finals at three games apiece. Tip-off at Paycom Center tonight at 7 p.m. I'm John Wesley Downey.
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0: probably have a problem, but you know, I'm going to tell you like it is. That's all.
1: What it do, homebrew?
0: You know, that Tom Homan guy, he's in charge of like the...
1: Borders are.
0: Getting people out of the country ain't supposed to be around.
1: Sort of, yeah.
0: Now, I know people got a problem with him because sometimes they just want these illegals here so bad. And sometimes they just don't like his tactics. He's too rough. He's too mean. He's done it now. Tom Homan said this morning... They're gonna force feed the illegal aliens in custody if they have to, but he doesn't say who they're gonna force feed them to. We're talking gators, we're talking piranha, pythons out in the Florida Glades, or who are they gonna force feed these illegal aliens to?
1: I think foreign countries, don't you think?
0: No. They're on a hunger strike.
1: Oh.
0: He's gonna force feed them food.
1: Got it, okay.
0: No, I don't think that's what he meant. I think he's kind of, you know, fly the flag and see who salutes. Remember that?
1: What?
0: Let's talk about force feeding these things to maybe some gators or something and see if he can't get a groundswell of support behind it.
1: See, I think in this era of massive obesity globally, when someone starts going on a hunger strike, we should just let it happen.
0: But not... feed the people to the animals or the lions or whatever.
1: That doesn't bother me as much.
0: You see, I'm with him, but I don't know if the rest of the country is going to be. People get a little squeamish these days.
1: You know, people all think it's bad in America, but you ever look at how bad it is in other countries, Billy Ed?
0: I don't even like to think about that.
1: All right, well, there are problems abroad.
0: I don't like to think about much.
1: In places like Sweden and England. And as a matter of fact, I'll give you one example right now. Have you guys, you probably... never been to France. I guess Mr. Kenneth's probably been.
2: I have been en français. Mais oui.
1: A psychotic French banker tortured his girlfriend for 7 years, forcing her to drink his own bodily fluids, lick public toilets, and he pimped her out to nearly 500 friends, colleagues, and strangers, including days after she gave birth to his daughter. Yeah, the sickening abuse emerged as one... Guglielmo Bucci, I don't know if I'm saying that right, was sentenced to 25 years in prison for torturing and raping his mother of his four children, inspired to come forward by a French woman whose husband drugged her to be raped by strangers.
0: My. What a twisted tale.
1: And these are all white people, too. This wasn't like the...
3: I knew that right off. You didn't even have to say that.
1: Well, you know, in England...
3: It's not like the French, you know... a lot of brothers from the Caribbean islands, you know, they French, you know, but these are white French. That's the worst.
1: He testified that his ex consented and he did not think he was hurting her.
0: Yeah, she was all for it and everything, right?
1: Which almost makes it sound like it was supposed to be fun at first and then it got carried away.
0: Mm.
1: But I have no idea because the whole thing sounds awful to me. I don't think I would do anything like that. It just seems gross.
0: So they're going to put him into jail?
1: It sounds like it. Yeah, he's gone away to prison for a long time. And now we take you from that story.
0: I wonder if he's going to have any sort of payback in prison.
1: I don't know.
0: You know how they do.
1: Well, these are also French. Do they have the same rules there that we have?
0: Probably.
1: And now we take you from France to the other side of the tunnel. Is that what they call it?
0: They do call it that.
1: Over to England there.
0: It's a tunnel.
1: This involves a horrible woman. A sex-obsessed prison warden who was filmed romping with an inmate in his cell. That's how they talk in England.
0: They were romping.
1: Has said under trial she is incredibly embarrassed and regrets the decision that saw her spending her own time behind bars.
3: Oh, my bad. Yeah, probably now that I look back at that, probably was a bad idea.
1: Meet Linda De Souza Abreu, a married mom and OnlyFans creator, went viral for having sex with burglar Linton Weirich, age 39, in his cell in a jail in South London.
0: That's the warden?
1: Yeah.
0: The one we're looking at right there?
1: Bro, it's crazy, right? Describe what we're looking at, Billy Ed.
0: Well, she's a big, round girl. She's very... very rounded with the giant curves upstairs and down.
1: See, when he says rounded, I think some people in their minds are thinking obese.
0: She's just very, very curvaceous, voluptuous.
1: It's more of a Kardashian look, isn't it?
0: I could see that, yeah.
1: Yeah, thick, but not like obese, but not certainly not skinny. Anyway, she's been arrested. She went on trial. She said, I had sex with someone I shouldn't have had sex with. I had an inappropriate relationship, but I didn't do anything else. She said of texting the convict on a phone he had illegally smuggled into the lockup. So it sounds like something else did happen.
0: Yeah.
1: This woman, who had earlier gushed on UK TV about how much she loves sex, said she wants to turn her life around and focus on being a mom. Imagine being her kid.
0: You know, that's not the kind of England that a lot of people are familiar with, and the political, social changes that have swept across England in the last 20 years. I don't think that's the kind of person that's going to get jail time.
1: Well, it sounds like she's getting a little, but
0: The new ruling factors take over.
1: In addition to being a prison warden and OnlyFans creator, which makes her both a porn star and a business owner of sorts, she's also a personal trainer who says she had sex a few times inside the Category B lockup. I don't know what that means. Minimum prison, middle prison. I don't know. Before the encounter.
0: The gym at the prison? She's a trainer?
1: Yeah, she recorded having sex with an inmate known as Sharky. Sharky.
0: Mm-hmm.
1: That's a cool nickname to have as an inmate, apparently. Look, there's even photo and video of them in the jail cell going...
0: What do you think your nickname will be in prison, Kenny?
1: What in your hypothetical question am I going to prison for?
0: Oh, well, what have you done so far?
1: Gunner Strongarm would be my name.
0: No, what have you done that would lead you to prison?
1: Well, I don't think
0: if you found out, you know, if people found out what you did.
1: I'm trying to answer your question. I don't think they give you jail time for jaywalking.
0: He's trying to get you to confess to something.
1: They don't even put people in jail for violent crimes anymore. What could I have done?
0: Come on, I'm pretty sure you've done something.
1: What, fishing without a license?
0: Did you do that?
1: What did you do, Billyhead?
0: I ain't done nothing. I'm staying out of jail.
1: There's a Tallarico supporter on social media today, you just reminded me of something, who's getting mad at hunters. He said, how dare, he was mad at, Jackson Dart went out and shot a mountain lion. Well, as it turns out, mountain lion hunting is not only legal, but necessary in at least 12 states, according to my research.
0: Damn straight. Now, the mountain lion comes down out of the mountains and grabs up one of your kids and runs off with it. You're going to wish somebody had hunted that dang mountain lion, ain't you?
1: The guy that was making the point is this social media influencer from Austin named Jared. It doesn't matter what his last name is. You never heard of him. And he was making, he's like, I'm a manly macho Democrat. I hunt duck and deer, but I would never shoot a mountain lion. Now, let me ask you a question, because I'm not a hunter, Billy Ed. Not that I have an ethical problem with it. I just live in the city. Is there an ethical difference? A moral difference between shooting the duck or shooting the mountain lion?
0: Well, there's a difference going like bear hunting and cow hunting. If you go shoot a duck or something that won't hurt you, you might as well go shoot a cow.
1: Well, don't they call that culling the herd?
0: Like they do.
1: If it's a conservation effort, if there's too many mountain lions in Montana this season.
0: And there are.
1: Doesn't somebody need to go shoot them so they don't kill all the livestock or the... You know, because I just don't understand your moral superiority, your virtue signaling. I would shoot a duck, but I would never shoot a mountain lion.
0: That's because they ain't right in the head. Don't try to understand. That just means you're wasting your time.
1: I think it has more to do with skill level than moral superiority. I got to think shooting a deer is probably a smidgen easier than shooting a mountain lion, but I'm just guessing.
0: Chances are the deer won't kill you. Now, you get a pretty angry buck in the rut, and he's going after you with them antlers.
1: To your point, I guess shooting the mountain lion's more morally righteous than shooting a duck. That's never going to hurt you.
0: Yeah, they're protecting the rest of us.
1: Wow, what a coward he is to shoot those innocent ducks. Not that we care.
0: Nah, really.
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0: up the kiddos a minute ago. You know, the kids are either out of school or they're about to get out, depending on where they go. And Blake just wants you to know, just because the kids are out of school don't mean they ain't learning nothing. He said he's got his kids sitting around the breakfast table this morning, and they're tuned in and taking notes.
1: My man.
0: To the Walton Johnson Summer School Program.
1: I love that idea.
0: That is a thing we do here every year. It's a seasonal offering for free. We you know, the app is free. You know, we let you email us for free. You know, you can call. We wouldn't recommend it, but it's a free call. And now, free summer school programming.
1: Yeah, and we've even got a summer school theme song for some of our older listeners. Maybe you've heard it before.
0: Are you ready for summer? It's a catchy tune. Are you ready for some learning, kids?
1: Back in the early 80s, Bill Murray starred in a fun family kids comedy where he had sex with a lot of topless chicks. It was a different time back then. They wanted kids to go see the movie Meatballs, kind of like they wanted them to go see Caddyshack, but it wasn't really a kids movie.
0: No, it was not. It had kids in it, but some very mature.

0: mature subject matter was involved.
1: Speaking of mature subject matter, let's meet the new opponent the Democrats have offered up to take down the Texas Republican establishment. Meet James Tallarico. He thinks the American flag is complicated.
2: Flag? I think the Confederate flag is a symbol of treason and terrorism, but the American flag is such a complicated symbol for most of us, and in many ways, like Jesus, like the cross, it's been co-opted and in some ways its true meaning has been betrayed.
1: Wow.
3: Is he saying Jesus is also complicated?
1: That's what he's saying.
3: Yeah, okay. The flag and Jesus and Christianity, and it's also complicated. Why don't we just go with something else instead?
1: James Tallarico used to be a school teacher, and he would give out his phone number to the students and tell them they could call him anytime they were having a problem, that he'd be happy to hear from them. Now, he did an interview a while back with this blonde lady, and, you know, they're sitting there, there's a traditional podcast kind of setup, and they asked James, you know, what he loved the most.
4: Something that you love that's not family or friends.
2: I'm just saying this because it's on my mind. The trans children who showed up yesterday at the state capitol.
3: Mm. not even close to pandering. Why would anybody even suggest that was pandering to a certain group of voters?
1: Now, Tallarico's supporters are all over social media today, posting photos of him eating barbecue. It's very important that you know that he's not a vegetarian and a vegan, because they're trying to undo the damage done by this video he posted to his social media account back during the pandemic, where he's wearing a mask and he proudly says this.
5: We have, I think, heard more and more issues of animal welfare. I think not just because it's the right thing to do and the moral thing to do, but also it's, as all of you know, necessary to fight climate change.
3: That is so last year.
1: Bro, this could
3: in Texas, animal rights, probably not your go-to platform for a winning strategy.
1: Totally agree, Mr. Kenneth. And this actually gets worse.
5: It's now existential that we try to reduce our meat consumption and that we try to respect animals in all aspects of society. And so I am proud to say that our campaign has officially become a non-meat campaign. So we have...
1: Guys, and so they found this very gay-looking photo of him putting a drumstick in his mouth.
3: Really?
1: And Tallarico's supporters are all over social media.
3: Well, to his credit, it is girthy. There's a girthy drumstick.
6: Dude, and he can take it.
1: That's exactly what it is. Like, yeah. I don't know if you guys know this, but in your attempt to defend the guy, you're actually making it worse. But boy, that video of him back during the woke era is mostly behind us, but...
3: Not far enough.
1: I totally agree, Billy. It
3: keeps running back up and trying to catch us.
1: Do you remember back when we were at peak woke and all the liberal Hollywood celebrities posted a video of themselves singing Imagine on social media?
7: Imagine there's no heaven.
1: That's Wonder Woman right there.
7: It's easy if you try.
1: Okay. Kristen Wiig.
8: No hell below us.
3: Who's that guy?
1: I don't know.
9: Mother's only sky.
3: Who's that guy?
1: I'm not sure. A bunch of Hollywood
7: Imagine
1: people.
7: Imagine all
3: that guy. People.
1: Superman, is that who that is?
3: No, I don't think so.
1: It's one of them.
3: Who's that?
1: The Jewish comedian that
3: Sarah?
1: Sarah
3: Silverman.
1: Yeah, Silverman. Anyway,
10: she did not age well. You know, there was a time when she was doable.
1: During the pandemic, they thought what would really help win over the public was a song about communism and atheism.
10: Yeah, ain't that great?
1: And it did not work. That video aged like milk.
3: Well, it's working in New York. Whether they like it or not, this is what they voted for, and they've got it. And now, Mamdani doing what communists do. It's kind of in their nature. It's like, snakes gotta slither. Mm. Commies gotta seize private property. And that's been a pledge. It's not just a threat. It's an ongoing pledge that we will come and take your stuff. Because remember Barack Obama said, you didn't build that. That's not just your company. That's our company. Yeah. Mm. That America needs that.
1: Yeah.
3: Oh, and that rich billionaire, trillionaire guy that runs... one of these tech firms, I forget who it is, not Elon, but one of the other ones, he has said that we need all the data centers that are being built all over the country. We need them all and probably need more than what they've already started building. And that taxpayers are going to end up having to pay for that. That's going to be, even though you won't own the data center or have any shares of whatever it does, taxpayers, you're just going to have to go ahead and throw down for that because it's important.
1: What exactly are taxpayers going to have to pay for if the AI data centers are owned by Meta and Microsoft? And
3: well, they can't be using their own money. We're going to need, you know, it's going to take trillions and trillions of dollars, and they don't want that to be theirs. They like it, you know, America. We all want to pitch in, right, for the good of the nation.
1: I believe you, but I want to explore that more. I'd like to see where that money's coming from and where
3: I'm
1: it's
3: sure
1: going.
3: I'm sure you would.
1: I would. I mean, yeah, it's our money. Have you heard this? I was here's something. Here's your white pill to go with the black pill news about the data centers, because you're probably right about that. The heat, the waste heat from data centers can be used, can be recycled. Have you heard that?
10: Uh-uh.
1: It can be used for agriculture. It could be used to heat homes. Microsoft and Finland are partnering to build systems that heat entire cities, swimming pools, spas, recreational areas. It can be used to melt ice, fish farming, aquaculture. I had no idea you could do that. People talk about how hot these buildings are and how
3: or that they hum or they glow or they drink all the water up and won't leave any for you and your kids.
1: Yeah, but apparently reusing the heat can recover a significant portion of the energy input that's being wasted.
10: So there's a data center heat exhaust can be used for anything that you could use heat for.
1: Or energy, essentially.
10: You could, like, melt ice, you said.
1: Yeah, exactly.
10: Or heat a home.
1: Yeah.
10: Just like regular heat. It is heat. All right, I'm with you now.
1: Warming water operations can be used to farm lobster, eel, aquatic farming.
3: But mostly swimming pools. I think we need to really hit on that.
1: Yeah.
3: You know, would you like to heat your pool for free? It won't be free.
1: It won't be free. No.
3: But it'll be data center heat. So maybe you get smarter if you swim.
1: I am not one of these people, these AI pessimists. I certainly acknowledge, like anything, that there are cons, but there's also a lot of pros. I don't think it's going to be as bad as everybody says, especially not if you're a plumber.
3: Okay.
1: If you could do a job with your hands, you're about to make a lot of money.
3: I know a lot of guys that can do that job.
1: Suddenly contractors, a lot of these guys are going to have a lot more value. And yes, it's true. Some of these people with very expensive college degrees, they're now going to find the thing they invested in isn't worth as much money as they thought it was.
3: Whoopsie. We tried to tell you, but you wouldn't listen.
1: I saw a job yesterday. What was it? I don't even know if I can say this word on the air.
3: Uh-oh.
1: Let's see. It was a job that involves whipping Skippy.
3: You know, we can communicate on a higher plane than that. You might want to go with something like self-pleasure, you know, along those lines.
1: Billy Ed, what would you have said, self-pleasure or whipping Skippy?
10: I was going to go with beat-off, but, you know, whipping Skippy's good, too.
1: Yeah, well, apparently now they have pro beat-offers, and it's not what you'd think. It's not like an OnlyFans thing. It's a scientific thing.
10: Well, of course it is.
1: Yeah, and there's
10: very scientific.
1: I saw a job ad going viral on social media yesterday, and there were a lot of people saying, is this the future of employment? Denver residents, here it is, could earn $1,000 doing that a day, part of an advisory job, completing the change meaning of self-employed, $1,000 a day position, doing self-love for research purposes.
10: $1,000 a day.
1: As part of an Oxford advisory board. This is an actual job. They'll pay you. Wow.
10: I just realized. What's the name of this company? The group?
1: I don't know if I could. Love Honey is the name of the
10: company.
1: I'm
10: going to send them an invoice for back pay. They owe me thousands of dollars.
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0: A fight broke out among adults in a kindergarten graduation in Ohio. It's the first time that toddlers put parents in timeout.
1: Somebody needed to.
0: I couldn't help but notice the tributes to the Memorial Day weekend were not always on par with what you might expect.
2: Yeah, you know, divided nation and all. We if Trump goes out there and says, you know, thanks for the sacrifices of all the men and the women, and we salute them in their ultimate sacrifice for freedoms, then, yeah, Democrats can't do that. Democrats can't say that because Trump already said it.
0: The mayor in Minneapolis dedicated Memorial Day to George Floyd, but he wasn't alone in turning yesterday into a disgrace. The Democrat Party had a pretty low moment. They posted photos of the, 13 people that have died so far in this war with Iran. And the caption reads, "Today we honor the American heroes who made the ultimate sacrifice in Trump's war with Iran. And you might think, well, they certainly deserve to be honored, but why are we making this about Trump?
2: Yeah. That's all they can do.
0: I'm not crazy about the war with Iran. Who is? But
2: no man or woman in the service has ever lost their life while a Democrat was president, right?
0: Dude, do you remember Afghanistan withdrawal?
2: Oh, well, there was that Afghanistan thing.
0: No mention of them. No. And no shortage of other things. I mean, look, even Bill Clinton decided to distract America from the Monica Lewinsky scandal by launching rockets at Iraq.
2: Did that work?
0: But every one of these,
2: I didn't think so.
0: But every one of these people's lives matter. It's just weird to make it about any president. Even if you don't like the president, even if you don't like the war, for crying out loud, dude, it's Memorial Day. Is nothing sacred?
2: No, nothing is anymore.
0: Well, I think something should be. Something? What? God, Jesus, American patriotism? I know I'm not perfect, but I still value and respect that stuff. Am I alone, Billiad?
2: You're alone. No, I don't know. I was just reading this email from Tom.
0: What Tom said?
2: I drifted off for a second. Well, you know, he's just playing that pet translator deal. He said, if people really could talk to their pets, do you think pet ownership would go way up or way down?
0: Man, that's a real good question.
2: I guess it depends on what the pet has to say, if you can suddenly communicate with them. And if they're a, you know, just a prissy little bitch of a pet, then maybe down.
0: Right. It's a good question. I don't know. I got to think most animals you'd want more. Dogs, probably.
2: Yeah, well, dogs,
0: like
2: sure.
0: Like a Great Dane. Do you think a St. Bernard's going to say anything to make you mad? No, he's probably just a lovable guy. But if you could talk to your cat, nobody would ever buy a cat again.
2: Oh, no. No, they'd be shooting them on sight.
0: If your cat has the same personality as Chelsea Handler. If you knew what it was thinking, you would not want it around you.
2: Poor Chelsea. She's back in the news again today. Certainly isn't something she's shooting for. I mean, she's not going out of her way to try to be controversial so that they'll be in the news, right? It just happens. Sure, yeah, keep believing that.
0: Chelsea Handler is the only person to ever participate in a Friars Club-style roast who got offended by the jokes and went on a media tour afterwards. Or is she?
3: You have arrived at a waypoint of consciousness on the Walton and Johnson show, known as Tinfoil Hat Time.
0: And it's brought to you by
2: the Walton and Johnson Comedy Extravaganza, which is, 2.5 weeks away?
0: Friday, June 12th. There's only, maybe 36 tickets left. It's going to sell out. There are going to be A-list members of the political community in the audience. We will be roasting them. Alex Stein will be on stage with me, Jesse Payton, Steve Johnson, and some other special guests.
2: What about Chelsea?
0: Not invited.
2: Oh, she's not coming.
0: But
2: she's a sore loser.
0: Well,
2: or winner, for that matter.
0: I wouldn't mind having her there. I do think she has some funny jokes once in a while. You know, she got famous for a reason. But her star has risen and fallen.
2: Oh, absolutely.
0: You might say. She's not as big as she used to be. Certainly not. Maybe around the waistline. But Chelsea Handler, the only person to ever get offended by jokes in a Friars Club-style roast. It's a very odd way of dealing with the aftermath. She's going around doing podcasts and interviews. Now, to understand the Friars Club roast, first you have to understand the ingredients, the formula. Kevin Hart picked the comedians. Kevin Hart decided who would be on that stage. Kevin Hart picked Tony Hinchcliffe, the Texas comedian. Shane Gillis, they're considered to be right-wing, shocking, edgy.
2: How dare he?
0: And Shane even explained on stage at one point when people were getting mad at him, he goes, what? This is what Kevin told us to do.
1: Sure.
0: And then he looked at Kevin, and Kevin was in hysterics.
1: He was loving it, yeah.
0: Now, if none of the black people on stage were offended by the jokes, why did Chelsea Handler need to play White Knight to protect him?
2: Well, she needed to be offended so that we would talk about her.
0: Well, now you're onto something.
2: Yeah.
0: Right? Because either she's assigning victimhood to these people, or after the special aired, Kevin Hart told Chelsea, you know what your base would like, your fan base, if they even exist, would like it if you were mad about the jokes. You should go around on a tour and talk about it. And then everyone will wonder what was so terrible about it. And then more people will watch, and you won't upset your fan base by being associated with these so-called right-wing comedians.
2: Sounds like a plan. Sounds like a formula. They want you to believe that this all just happened. Just one of those things. No, I don't do that.
0: That's what I'm saying. Don't you think they're all in on it? I mean, how could... I get that she's a touchy leftist loser, but you're still a comedian. Don't you know what this is before you... You must have known.
2: You knew.
0: Was your plan to get offended the whole time? And if so, did the other people on the panel know you were going to do that?
4: I would have to say yes to half of that.
0: I think so, too.
4: Yeah.
0: That's my conspiracy theory today. I think Chelsea Handler's pretending to get mad.
2: I can live with it. I think probably I inspired the theory in you.
0: She's also in the news today because she went on a bad date with Bobby Flay, Mr. Kenneth. Do you know who that is?
2: Bobby Flay, the chef.
0: She said she said he's cheap. He took her on a disappointing date, and she described Bobby Flay offered to order room service at her hotel, but she got the bill, leading her to call the date messy and not a match.
2: Well, if you order room service, they're going to put it on the room. If it's your room, you're going to get the bill.
0: Right.
2: That's how that works. Why were they having dinner in her room? I guess, you know, since it's her, he just figures we're going to end up in anyway, so might as well just start here.
0: So it sounds like they had sex. They were in her hotel room. They ordered room service. Now, if she's as rich and famous as she claims to be, why would she care? I get room service is pricey. I get that. But, like, it's your hotel room.
2: Yeah, and you're rich and famous, so what's the problem?
0: Yeah.
2: Yeah. Don't you imagine every date with Chelsea Handler would be a bad date?
0: Every single time you're around Chelsea Handler,
2: I couldn't.
0: It's a disappointing experience. Every time you meet Chelsea Handler, it's the worst part of your day.
2: That would suck.
0: Yeah.
5: You skipped fun, drunk, and sad drunk and went straight to angry drunk.
6: Walton and Johnson.
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0: We just came up with an idea for a radio segment called I Wouldn't, But If We Must.
1: Well, I wouldn't, but now we have to.
0: You just saw that photo of all the solar panels on top of the field, and we all had the same reaction.
2: We all saw it. Y'all didn't see it on the radio, but we looked at it in here. Yeah, there's a big... Well, you don't have to go far to see it in real life, either. They're all over the place these days.
0: Yeah, they got solar farms out in the middle of the fields, and, you know...
2: They buy up cattle grazing pasture land like that, where people could buy, you know, build homes and have, you know, farms, ranches, and whatnot, and they're just covering them with these solar panels. Just acres, and hundreds and hundreds of acres.
0: But why don't we put them instead on as, like covers on parking lots?
1: Like so, at the airport, for example, the airport parking lots, those off-site lots.
0: Right.
1: They're huge, and there's dozens of them all around any large airport. And most of them have little covers you drive under and park. We've said for years, why not put solar panels on top of those? They're out in the sun all the time.
0: And not only would it make your car cooler, but you could use the electricity you generated to fuel the, you know, the lobby of the airport or the terminals or whatever.
1: Sure, you could, but they don't.
0: No, they don't. Same thing with wind, right? Wouldn't it make more sense to put the wind farms on top of skyscrapers, downtown areas where they don't really affect anything?
2: Till the planes come along.
0: Okay, yeah. But come on, fly a few feet higher, right?
1: Well, they try to put them on top of, you know, not mountains so much, but hilltops and ridges and that sort of thing where they would catch a breeze.
0: All right, how about this? Carbon taxes, the carbon credits. I wouldn't push carbon credits, but if we must.
2: Oh, that's right. We're playing that I wouldn't, but.
0: Tax the private jets and the yachts of the Hollywood elites and use every dime to build a nuclear plant instead of lining some politician's pocket. How about that?
2: Well, all we need to do is get the politicians and those rich people that support them to go along with it, and then we can start punishing them. Yeah.
1: I don't think you're going to win the case if you call it punishment.
0: Right.
1: Yeah. Well, I wouldn't. But those are the people that have to decide if it's going to be allowed or not.
0: I wouldn't do student loan forgiveness, but if we must, forgive the loans of kids who studied things that we need right now, like engineering, nursing, trades. If you went to college for gender lit or Game Boy or something, then screw you. You don't get your student loans.
2: I got a college course for Game Boy.
0: Well, you get what I'm saying. People that study weird stuff.
2: Yeah.
0: Liberal arts college.
2: Might have to get into some of that.
0: I wouldn't raise the minimum wage, but if we must, tie it to productivity and local cost of living and cut the welfare benefits.
2: Faster that line moves, the more you get paid. How about that?
0: If you want the minimum wage to go up, then the amount of food stamps and stuff like that's got to go down. Sorry.
1: Okay.
0: And we're like offering more money now to the fast food workers. You don't also need me to pay your rent and your health care.
1: Productivity. I'd like to see that going way up.
0: I wouldn't mess with parental rights, but if we must, require schools to get written permission from both mom and dad before discussions about gender talk, drugs, surgeries, same paperwork you need for a field trip if you want to talk to my kid about pronouns.
1: Thank you.
0: Anyway, there it is.
1: We've been reprimanded, actually, and I don't know which one of you said it. It wasn't me. Might have been me. I couldn't say for sure. But dear Walt and Johnson radio show, a ceasefire is not peace. It's a pause in the fighting, but it's not peace. The pause holds because one side, the United States, is willing to enforce it. And yes, yesterday we had to demonstrate what enforcement looks like. We had to enforce the ceasefire by firing on the other side. So don't call it peace, whatever you do, because it'll make Trey very upset.
0: Okay, well, on that note, AOC.
3: Ceasefire means that somebody sees a fire. It could be any kind of fire. It could be a big fire or a small fire.
1: Mm-hmm.
3: A bonfire or even a candle flame.
0: Kenny, that's an AI recording. That's not real. Yeah, but it has little elements of truthiness to it.
1: And that is what the Democrats are hoping would be your next president. You can see she could follow right up behind Trump and do all the great things that he's accomplished and keep it running, right? Keep making America just okay again.
0: Amen to that. Well, since we're doing the emails right now.
4: We've got email from you. Shots.
0: Last week I had a... 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
1: If you put the word out that you had MyPillow products, maybe somebody would come over and just sleep occasionally.
0: All right, here's an email I got. Hey, Ken. First of all, my name's Kenny, but that's besides the point.
1: Ken, Kenny, Kenneth.
0: It's fine.
1: The Kinster.
0: People do call me Kenny.
1: Kennerino.
0: But you don't know me, Robert. You should call me Kenny. Enjoyed your Ken Paxton story in the Chronicle last week. He put story in quotes.
1: Ooh.
0: Except you obviously avoided any and all mention of his established history as a sleazy, lying, grifting, dishonest, crooked bastard. Yada, yada, yada. Ethical dignity,
1: this,
0: grifter.
1: Did he give us any history of all of that?
0: No, the email ends with, enjoy the show in spite of your misplaced ethical evaluation.
1: So he didn't supplement or back up any of his claims when saying that you didn't put any of that in your article either.
0: Robert, I'm going to address what you're saying. Let's start off with this. Ken Paxton's scandals. Let's start with the scandals. Let's start with the bad stuff. The stuff with his wife, he was married to her for a very long time. They have grandkids together. Now they're getting a divorce. You may not like that. That may upset you, but about half of marriages end in divorce. Think of all the married people
1: in
0: you've
1: this
0: ever
1: country.
0: Yeah. Think of all the married people you've ever met, about half of them. And even more of them than that are unhappy. Mm-hmm. Right? We've talked about this before.
1: Yeah.
0: Now, all that being said, the endless attacks on Paxton, the impeachment, he was acquitted. The old security charges settled and dismissed, all the personal stuff, that's between him and his wife. That hasn't stopped him from delivering wins for Texas. This guy goes out and he sues Big Pharma. He sues Big Tech. He sues people that you're not supposed to sue because their lobbyists are giving money to the politicians you elected. And Robert, that's the real reason why you've been brainwashed into believing he's scandal-ridden.
2: So there. Yeah. Fist bump?
0: A couple more things.
2: Oh.
0: America First. On guns, no compromises. Cornyn pushed and passed the Bipartisan Safer Communities Act. If you want to be a senator in Texas, you can't help Joe Biden push a gun control bill.
2: And which one of them guys up there was all for Trump getting impeached?
0: That would have been... Cornyn was indifferent about it, I would say. Bill Cassidy was for.
1: He voted for. Yeah. And Cornyn didn't do anything to go out of his way to stop it, that's for sure.
0: And Cornyn was against Trump whenever it seemed like it was cool, to your point.
2: That's my point.
0: Cornyn loves those big foreign aid packages, voting billions for Ukraine, for Afghanistan, for any country that's not America. Whether you like Paxton or not, Paxton is the new right. Cornyn is the old right. If he's as scandal prone as you believe he is, then I think what you're really saying is people in Texas are too dumb to know better. I think they're not, Robert. I think you drank the Kool-Aid. You've been led to believe that the old school George W. Bush brand of upper middle class golf course Republicanism,
1: ooh,
0: country club Republicanism is the future of this party, and it's not. It's the middle class. It's the working class.
2: Yeah.
0: The very, very rich and the very, very poor have settled in the Democrat Party. The rest of us have decided on Republicanism. Take your pick. And if you're still not convinced about his marriage, take it from a divorce lawyer. It's not as bad as it sounds.
5: If you break it down fundamentally, 56% of marriages end in divorce. But think about, that's the ones that end in divorce. So how many people, what percentage stay together for the kids? Or because they don't want to give away half their another 10%? That's conservative. But let's say 20% then, okay?
6: That's at least right.
5: You now have a technology that fails 76% of the time. That's insane. That's more likely than not. 76%. If I told you there's a 76% chance when you walk out the door today you're going to get hit in the head with a bowling ball, you would not go out, or you'd wear a helmet for sure. But people just continue to get married. Not only do they continue to get married, there's a presumption that you should get married, and if you don't get married, there's something wrong with you. So if you've got a girlfriend and you've been with her for 5 years, and you say to someone, we're getting married, they go, oh, that's great. You know, they don't go, why? You're happy. Why would you get married? Like, everything's going fine. Why would you put yourself through that? Why would you run that risk? If you say to someone, we've been together 5 years and we've decided we're not going to get married. We're going to move in together, but we're not going to get married. Ooh, what's wrong? You have intimacy issues? What's your problem? Meanwhile, 56% end in divorce. It's literally fits the legal definition of negligence.
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13: Overseas. I'm Pam Husso, Fox News. American forces have reportedly been hurt in Kuwait after an Iranian strike. Fox's Madeline Rivera has details.
14: Bloomberg reports at least five Americans were hurt after Iran launched a ballistic missile towards a Kuwaiti airbase earlier this week. The missile was intercepted by Kuwaiti forces, but falling debris reportedly hit the Ali al-Salem airbase. Per Bloomberg, two MQ-9 Reaper drones were also seriously damaged in the incident. Meantime, a White House official telling Fox President Trump will only make a deal that is good for America and satisfies his red lines. Iran can never possess a nuclear weapon. The president has maintained his key asks, which not only includes preventing Iran from obtaining a nuclear weapon, he also demanded unrestricted shipping traffic in the Strait of Hormuz.
13: War Secretary Pete Hegseth has warned that military action is still on the table if a deal can't be reached. President Trump is scrapping plans for a big overhaul at the Kennedy Center following a judge's ruling.
15: President Trump says he has no interest in overseeing a major renovation of the Kennedy Center unless he is free to bring the institution back physically, financially, and artistically. In a social media post, the president says his administration will now return control of the performing arts venue back to Congress. The move follows a ruling by a federal judge in D.C. ordering President Trump's name to be removed from the Kennedy Center's facade, finding the center's board did not have the authority to unilaterally change the name. The judge also put on hold plans to close the center for 2 years during renovations. At the White House, Jared Halpern, Fox News.
13: Another federal judge has temporarily halted a weaponization fund to compensate people who claim to be targets of political investigations. 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
20: The San Antonio Spurs are in Oklahoma City tonight for Game 7 of the Western Conference Finals against the Thunder. The winner plays the New York Knicks in the NBA Finals beginning Wednesday. In Dallas, Texas, Southwest Airlines is no longer requiring plus-size customers to book an extra seat in advance. The airline said Friday the gate agents will now assign an extra seat for free if available or work to get the customer on a later flight. Southwest said the change aims to create a more consistent and seamless experience. Passengers needing an extra seat are still encouraged to book one in advance. In Dickinson, Texas, there's an Amber Alert for missing 6-year-old Kiara Shea. She was last seen with 36-year-old James Ramirez in a brown Ford Explorer. Officials are asking the public to call the Harris County Sheriff's Office. I'm Erica Smith.
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0: The year was 1979. A new movie had hit the theaters. It was called Alien. It was different because it was a science fiction horror film.
1: Yeah, it was good one too.
0: And some middle Americans who enjoyed Star Wars, took their children to the theater to watch this movie.
1: I wonder if they stayed the entire time or if the kids or the parents ran out screaming.
0: Well, lucky for you, there's an answer to that question.
2: Yeah?
0: There was a news reporter there that day to ask them what they thought of the movie.
3: Did you know that this was an R-rated movie when you brought him?
4: Yes, we did.
3: Are you sorry you brought him?
4: Yes, I am.
3: Are you glad you saw it?
5: Yeah, he's nodding.
0: Yeah. Yes.
3: Are you sorry, sir, that you brought your son along to see Alien?
6: No, ma'am, I think he should have seen it. It's something that he needs to know that things could like that could happen in life. That could be a true story. Based on, you know, right. science. We never know what's going on the outside of the world.
0: Out there. Yeah, he's right.
3: Did the movie scare you at all?
7: Yes, ma'am, it did.
8: We take him to see a lot of horror pictures and things like that because we like horror movies. We're horror buffs, I guess.
3: Would you recommend to your little friends who are your age to go see it?
7: No, I wouldn't.
1: Was he about 10? Raised right by parents who told him, say, yes, ma'am.
0: These were very
1: respectful.
0: These were very, very young kids. And, you know, at the time, the father's answer, my favorite answer was, well, yeah, you never know. This could happen.
1: Yeah, it sure could.
0: We don't know what's up there. By the way, that news reporter's name was Roberta Frances Connolly. She passed away in Fort Worth at age 97 back in February of 2024.
1: Wow.
0: Those were Gen X kids, weren't they?
1: I guess so. That little kid there is over 50 years old now.
0: Yeah.
1: Isn't that crazy?
0: And today, weirdly, he's a serial killer.
1: Well, it's going
0: to
1: happen.
0: Nah, it was statistically bound to happen with one or two of those kids. It's just the way it is.
1: We try to keep focusing on the good news. And the good news of the day is Cornyn's out. Have you heard? Cornyn is out. And I think even the better news for me, personally, Al Green, the cane-shaking, presidential life-threatening, whatever he was, he's out, too. The Texas voters showed old Trump heckler, Al, the caveman, showed him the door in a big way. It was like 70-30.
0: Hmm.
1: Woo, that's a ass whooping right there. No wonder they needed
0: $100 million.
1: Special districts drawn in a special way to get elected to something. Because, you know, you see, when they're fair with the districts, he don't get the votes, does he?
0: Mm-mm. Okay, so John Cornyn spent $100 million to lose the runoff. That was roughly $255 per vote. Mm. And boy, I bet the GOP establishment is regretting it. This is a very rough cost per vote.
1: Love to have that money back.
0: And I'm curious, what is the average typical amount spent on a vote? What would you guess that it probably is? If 255 is high,
1: $50.
0: See, that's what I would have assumed as well. You got to think it's not as high as that. The answer is somewhere between $20 and $50 per vote in an American election, in a Senate election.
9: I'd hold out for 50 if it was me. Just be honest with you.
0: U.S. Senate races somewhere between $10 and $25.
1: Hey, $50 is a lot of money to some people,
0: bro. It's a lot of money to me.
1: That's who I meant.
0: Yeah, thank you. Anyway, it's kind of ridiculous. John Cornyn. Wow, John. And I will say this, because I want to be classy here. He did say he would support Paxton in November, no matter what.
1: Did he say that?
0: Yeah.
1: As opposed to a lunatic liberal. That's your two choices? Well, mighty bold of you, sir.
0: You know what? I'll compliment another person I have previously had complicated history with. You may recall there was a guy running for governor who I did not like, mostly personal. Because one of his supporters, after I started asking questions about his home, where if he was from Texas,
1: mm-hmm.
0: Asking him questions about his background, he blocked me and ran from us. And I thought that was kind of a weak thing to do.
1: It's almost as bad as not showing up for an interview after you've agreed to do it.
0: And I would have got behind this guy.
1: You know how Kenny gets his feelings hurt.
0: His name was Doc Pete Chambers. Well, Doc Pete Chambers agreed to do an interview with us. And then when he realized I was going to ask tough questions,
9: He said, hell no.
0: Yeah, he ran from us. So
1: didn't he also threaten your dog?
0: No, that didn't.
1: Or you said he didn't like your dog?
0: No, I don't think so.
1: He couldn't remember your dog's name?
0: I don't think anything like that.
1: Nothing about the dog, Kenny.
0: Anyway,
1: let it go.
0: But on that note, Billy Ed, speaking of dogs, I will say something nice about Pete. I respect an underdog. I respect almost anyone who criticizes a bad governor. Pete didn't like Governor Abbott. We don't like Governor Abbott. Pete did a lot better.
1: This is wee stuff. You don't get to speak for me.
0: Do you like Governor Abbott?
1: Maybe not.
0: Okay.
1: But you just don't get to tell people.
0: Okay,
1: that.
0: Well, I don't
1: That's
0: like Governor
1: my
0: Abbott.
1: My opinion.
0: Pete did a better job in the primary than I expected. I even voted for him, ironically. And now he's being sued by Colony Ridge. So the enemy of my yes. enemy is my friend. I hope he wins that lawsuit.
1: Turned it back around.
0: He could have prevented the lawsuit from happening if he had not said one thing on Alex Jones's TV show. I'm told. Yeah. I didn't watch it. This is just what I heard. He's getting sued for claiming that Colony Ridge is owned by a cartel group. Apparently. I don't know. I didn't watch the clip, but I've heard that that's what the lawsuit's about.
1: Well, are they?
0: It sounds like. I don't know.
1: It's probably.
0: I don't know. That's what I heard.
1: But if you can't prove it, then they can say that you just made it up.
0: Well, yeah, I don't think there's... Okay, I don't think there's any proof that they are. No. He claims he'll have something interesting during the discovery of evidence to defend him.
1: Uh-huh.
0: And I'll tell you what, if he does, if he could prove that, I'll stand up and celebrate the guy. That would be important information for him to expose. And, you know, if that's true, I hope he succeeds in his efforts.
9: Now, do we know if this guy wants your stand up and endorsing him? Or is it one of those things where, you know, like Biden would endorse somebody and they're like, please don't. No.
0: I think that might be why Al Green lost.
1: Because Biden supported him?
0: No, I endorsed Al Green.
1: Oh, that's true. You did. You went out of your way to say, for comedic purposes alone, keep this guy in office. And it didn't work.
0: We lost Sheila Jackson Lee.
1: Yeah, we did.
0: We no longer have Sylvester Turner.
1: We lost Sylvester.
0: It was the holy trinity of funny black Houston Democrats.
9: He ain't dead.
0: Well, no, he's not in politics.
9: But
0: anymore.
9: He might as well be in the political world.
0: His career is dead. Mr. O, you're a member of the community. What happened? Why did black people turn their backs on Al Green?
9: Well, they didn't. They just overwhelmed the district with a bunch of white people. That's where they brought white people into the redistrict. You saw the new map they drew. They said, well, what about if it's not just black people voting? What if we let white people vote too? They won't vote for Al Green. And then they didn't.
0: See, but then they still elected a black militant Democrat.
9: Uh-huh.
0: The guy they elected is like Malcolm X.
1: Is it going to be better? Or it's just going to be different.
0: It's a younger, I guess. Newer.
1: Speaking of Biden, you just mentioned him a minute ago. Think, ask yourself. Biden is suing the Department of Justice now to block them from releasing audio recordings. These are recordings from a biographer who interviewed Joe Biden so he could write a book. What could you possibly think Joe Biden might have said on these recordings that would want him to go to such extreme measures to keep us from hearing it?
0: I think we all probably have a faint idea of what the answer might be.
1: Now I really want to hear it.
0: Oh, without a doubt.
1: Streisand effect.
0: No, you're right, Mr. Kenneth.
1: And the minute you draw attention to it, it's going to make it bigger. If they just released the interview recordings without anybody saying anything, who would have listened? Nobody wants to hear Biden talk, but now you want to hear it.
0: I'm more interested in hearing that than I am seeing whatever Sidney Sweeney wore to bed last night.
1: It was nothing.
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0: surprised people can't tell by now. I mean, I thought for sure that was pretty obvious when you were pretending, I hope, that you didn't know what SGT stood for.
1: Sergeant Pepper's Lonely Hearts Club?
0: The Beatles thing. But somebody always has to write. That's why I feel like it's my obligation to correct these things, even though sometimes I know you do it on purpose.
1: I think it's fun sometimes to just put a little information out there that's not exactly correct, because it drives a small portion of our audience nuts. It's a comedy trick I learned years ago from the lead singer of Limp Bizkit. You know, Kid Rock.
0: Sure. Yeah, everybody knows that.
1: Yeah, obviously.
0: Really, Kenny, says the email, SGT Sergeant. Sergeant Pepper's Lonely Hearts Club. Thanks, CJ.
1: Thanks, buddy. That's
0: we would have never known otherwise.
1: Honestly, the joke was for him.
0: I know.
1: That's okay.
0: Assuming CJ is a boy.
1: Look, we're just having fun. We're here for 4.5 hours. Forgive me if it's, you know, they're not. It's not all A+ comedy. Sometimes we're just being silly. Deal with it. We're just regular guys like you. There's no script. We're just doing it.
0: That's how it works. So, yeah.
1: Yeah.
0: Be kind-hearted. Does it take anything away from you financially to be nice to people? Could you just be kind?
1: I don't think I was mean to him, was I?
0: No, I'm just saying other people should be nicer.
1: I bet I'd like CJ if we met in real life. I bet he would have understood if we saw each other in person that it was a joke. But because I know it's hard to believe, but there are tiny elements of this radio show that don't exactly reflect real life. You might say a theater of the mind. And while not everybody may be aware of that, some of you are, and those of you that get it are the 10%ers. The rest of you are just radio listeners.
2: I'm not sure I'm getting it now, the way you just explained it. I'm confused.
1: It doesn't matter, Billy.
0: Stay that way.
1: Disco band Village People traveled with Marco Rubio to India over the weekend and sang him happy birthday.
0: Wait, what?
1: Doesn't it sound like I'm just making up stuff?
0: Yes, it does. Oh. I'm looking you in the eye to make sure you're not just making stuff up.
1: Over the weekend, the legendary disco band The Village People made a surprise appearance at an event in New Delhi, India, which actually has nothing to do with corned beef sandwiches, so they could celebrate the 250th anniversary of American independence, taking the stage to sing happy birthday to Secretary of State Marco Rubio.
0: Did they fly over with him? Did he know that this was going to happen, or was it a complete surprise when he got there?
1: I think it was a surprise that they got there, but he probably knew they were showing up.
0: they probably had to be vetted. You know how that works.
1: Oh, the rumor now is that J.D. Vance might not run for president and that it might be Rubio instead. Remember that? Remember Rubio said he had no interest in being president? It would be J.D. Vance?

0: Unless it's not J.D. Vance, and then, yeah, there he is. He's going to do all the jobs.
1: J.D. Vance has suddenly become very unpopular with a portion of the voter base, including MAGA. They don't like that his wife is Indian. So instead, Marco Rubio is going to take his place, and he honored the occasion by traveling to India.
0: Isn't that odd?
1: There's this photo that world leaders will take where they're out in front of the Taj Mahal. And to people on the far right, these photos upset them, kind of like when there's a picture of a world leader at the wall in Israel.
0: Oh, yeah.
1: Yeah.
0: It's a big thing. That Taj Mahal is beautiful, but you never see a picture from further away than that. Yeah, I mean, you got to get pretty far back because it's big to get it in there. And it's very symmetrical, and that's always great. But if you saw a panoramic shot, it's just like the rest of India.
1: Yeah.
0: All over the place except for that one view of the Taj Mahal. And then let's go turn left, turn right, garbage, trash, poor, just everything all over the place.
1: Wasn't the Taj Mahal originally a mausoleum built to house the tomb of Mumtaz Mahal, the wife of Mughal Emperor Shah Jahan,
0: who was a Mughal.
1: He was a Muslim. A fully functional red sandstone mosque
0: sits
1: on the western side of the complex.
0: He was in love with her and she died, and he built that whole huge thing to just prove how much he loved her.
1: And she was a Muslim, or he was a Muslim, and then it flipped and became a Hindu thing. Am I understanding this correctly? I don't claim to be an expert on it.
0: I don't get off into all that.
1: The building complex incorporates the design traditions of Indo-Islamic and Mughal architecture. You know that Indo-Islamic stuff. Is it Hindu? Is it Muslim? It's Indo-Islamic.
0: Yeah. Did anybody get killed?
1: Definitely.
0: Then it's Muslim, probably.
1: Guarantee somebody got killed. Without knowing anything about it, without even knowing what we're talking about, I assure you, somebody got killed.
0: Yeah.
1: It's ancient, historical, and Muslim. Oh, yeah. There were murders. There were slaughters. Someone was probably thrown off the top of it. And that was just...
0: That's why they built it so tall. You'd be sure and die when they chunked you off the roof.
1: It's true.
0: That's probably what they did.
1: It's true, ladies and gentlemen.
0: Remember earlier when I told you if you was going to do whatever it was you was going to do, you probably ought... Oh, you don't have gold. You better get you an AR or an AK. Keep it handy to protect yourself.
1: Again, we were talking about IRAs, but go ahead, Billy.
0: Well, do you remember it as what I was asking?
1: Sure.
0: Remember us talking about that. That's right. All I needed. Florida homeowner lit up three armed thieves when they tried to break into his house. They got the security camera footage from the front door, and these thugs show up, and they got guns, and they're trying to get into the house, and... apparently, the guy in the house had a gun, too. He picked up an AK-47 style rifle. There it is.
1: There it is. It's always there.
0: And, he just started popping off some rounds, and it's got that very distinctive sound. I think even the thugs from that part of the town probably know what it sounds like when that AK starts going, ack, ack, ack, ack, ack.
1: Yeah.
0: That's why AK. I know it is after the initials of the guy, but really, ack, ack, ack is why. And the look on their faces on the doorbell camera, they're thinking, oh, yeah, we're going to get on in here. We're going to come on in here. We got guns. See that guy? And then, right about there, you can tell he popped off that first round because they are a fleet of foot getting off of that driveway. Woo, they hightailed it in a hurry.
1: Have we talked about Graham Plattner yet this morning? I know we did off the air.
0: The guy from Maine?
1: Yeah.
0: We talk about him pretty regularly. Are they having their election today, like Texas?
1: It's coming up real soon.
0: Okay.
1: There was this funny soundbite of Graham Plattner. I'm going to play a little bit of this audio for you. I want you to tell me if you recognize who he sounds like.
2: We will not just fight the oligarchy, we will defeat the oligarchy.
1: Who do you take that line has been said thousands of times before by another American politician who's been in the Senate for a long time.
0: Mm-hmm.
1: Does anybody know who it is?
0: Yeah, that old guy.
1: Bernie Sanders.
0: Yes, that's the one.
1: Bernie Sanders loves talking about the oligarchy.
0: What the hell is an oligarchy?
1: Well, an oligarchy describes a system of government in which a small group of people control everything. And so Bernie likes to describe, Animal Farm, right? It's communism. They said, oh, it's a democracy, but it's not really. It's just a small group of people.
0: They've come up with a lot of different ways to say communism over the last 100 or so years, haven't they?
1: Right.
0: Because for the longest time, communism was and still should be a bad word. And then all of a sudden it's like, oh yeah, communist. Oh, that's the best thing. That's what you want. But when it was still considered to be a bad word, they had to come up with different stuff. The communism, that's out. Socialism, fascism, oligarchy. Is there an ism? Is that an ism? Can you say oligarchyism?
1: Yeah, I think so. Yeah.
0: It doesn't sound right.
1: Look, this whole thing about the oligarchy fighting the oligarchy tour, it's Marxist theater. Zero policy ideas. They're not explaining any of their ideas. Bernie screams about the oligarchy. He's been doing it for 25 years. I got a surprise for you, Democrat Socialists of America. He is the oligarchy.
0: Absolutely.
1: He's been in government for all of your life, all of your life. He's never lost any power. He's only gained power. There's a word for that. And this guy, Graham Planner, who loves Marxism but also has Nazi tattoos, there's another word for that, because the far left and the far right are not that different. It's authoritarianism. He's been into it, obsessed with it, almost fetishized it his whole life. Did I say that right?
0: Fetishized. Yeah, I'm working with
1: his entire life, and now we're supposed to believe you're not into authoritarianism anymore when you're running for Senate.
0: Yeah, but is he a Jew?
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1: One of my buddies is a stand-up comic from Austin, Texas. His name is Davey Jackson. He's a little racy. He gets kicked off social media a lot because he tells jokes like this.
13: Why is there one group of people that we have to prioritize over everyone else? We have to cater to them. You can't say anything about them or everyone freaks out. They're ruining the country. You guys know who I'm talking about. Go ahead and say it. Jews. Whoa, dude. Dude. Whoa. I was talking about the Dallas Cowboys, bro. Ruining football, people. Jerry Jones is like the Bibi Netanyahu of the NFL, though. You know what I mean? We have to do something. I think we should put the Cowboys in the camp. You know, make them concentrate till they're back. All right, that was a risky joke. All right, that's it.
0: No, what seriously. Kind of camp? Oh, yeah, the kind where you concentrate a lot.
1: You know, the kind of camp where you concentrate. That's all that is.
0: Well, real quick, some of the celebrity Hollywood type news crap that's still going around out in the world. Big new movie opening this past weekend. The Mando Grogu thing. Got $100 million opening weekend, and it still might be the most disappointing opening weekend of the Star Wars franchise.
1: Ever.
0: At that rate, yeah. But we'll see when they stop counting all their money later today.
1: I'm surprised. Wasn't there another movie called, like, Red something that didn't do too well? Or
0: it might not have been the same Star Wars universe, or it might have been a series.
1: What was it called? I don't know. I guess it doesn't matter.
0: Yeah, I know. There's a lot of it out there, but it doesn't all qualify.
1: Yeah, anyway.
0: Yeah, so that's the thing. Margot Robbie had very hairy armpits for the movie Wuthering Heights.
1: You hate to see it.
0: The director said he wanted her pits to be historically accurate, and she went to the trouble of growing them out and having, you know, the fur under there, and then they cut the scene out of the movie, so it was all for nothing.
1: There's this British rock band. We play their music sometimes on the show. They're called Wet Leg, and the lead singer's really hot. Whenever she always wears little shorts, and she's very fit. And well, once in a while in the studio during commercial, we have a video on, and she raises her arm, and Billy Ed's always the first to react.
14: She sure does.
1: There it is. She's wearing little underwear and a little top. And
14: No.
1: And then she lifts her arm, and you see those hairy pits, and you're like, ugh.
14: That's just not for me. That's for you, Kenny. Go ahead and have your cut.
1: I'm telling you, I don't like it. I want those pits to be shaved. Ladies, you could do a lot of things, but body hair ain't one of them. I won't forgive it.
0: On TV tonight, oh my God, they're still playing basketball. NBA Finals game 5. And it could just keep going because they're tied at two apiece.
1: Who's in it now?
15: Well, right now, Knicks are in. Knicks already won. They blew out Cleveland. So we're waiting to see who the Knicks are going to play in the final. Finally getting around to the final. Between Oklahoma City and the Spurs of San Antonio fame, but that's going to be decided later this week.
1: Did we do sports?
15: No, we did not do sports.
0: This week, Hollywood news.
1: It's never too late. Aside. Sorry, Hollywood can wait. Sports is a priority.
15: All right, sports, and of course it is brought to you by our good friends at Drago's Restaurant. Never too late to get in on that delicious Drago's food. Charbroil shrimp, oysters, that's good. The barbecue shrimp, all of it's good.
14: What's that sandwich we like, Kenny?
1: The crab truffle sauce, grilled cheese crab meat truffle sauce.
14: Yeah,
0: They describe it better in the menu, but it's tasty.
1: But that's what it is. It's a grilled cheese sandwich with crab on it, and then it comes with a side of sauce with dip. Mm. And the dip is truffle.
0: Mm.
1: And
0: I want it right now.
1: It is rich, rich, rich, but it's good.
0: All right, a couple of things on my particular sports. Kyle Busch, we talked about him all day Friday last week, died of pneumonia, which led to sepsis. Whatever that is, and that ain't good, so no, you don't want that.
1: You don't want that, no.
0: So anyway, that's dead. And they did a big tribute over the weekend, like I told you they would. And then they had the Indy 500, and it was the closest. It was a photo finish, the closest finish in the history of Indy.
1: Mm.
0: That far. It was just that far from one car to the other, getting across that line there. Oh, and I told you about the college softball World Series kicking off on Thursday. 5 of the 8 remaining teams are SEC. Not that they, you know, SEC don't dominate all sports all the time, but seems like they do. You got defending champions, Texas Longhorns. Plus, you got Texas Tech. You got Alabama, Mississippi State, Arkansas, Tennessee, and Nebraska, and UCLA. You notice no Oklahoma Sooners this year. They got skunked on Sunday. First time they've been held scoreless. I don't know if it's just in the playoffs or forever and ever. In 399 games. But it happens occasionally.
1: Hey, here's one for you that's really interesting. I know Billy adds into women's softball. You wouldn't think it, but women's high school girls track is getting a lot of national attention right now, particularly out of the state of California, where one track athlete from Yorba Valley High School has outdone every female opponent, grabbing gold medals in every event in the California Interscholastic Federation.
4: How does she do it?
1: She's so good. This young woman named Abraham Fernandez is just beating everyone all the time.
4: How does she do it?
1: Well, I think if she has a penis is really what the secret is.
4: Yeah. Thank you.
1: I think the name Abraham was a pretty good indication. Wow, this girl Abraham is just kicking ass, and her other female teammate here, George, is really good too.
15: Oh, they're, Lord!
1: So there's why are we doing this? Why do we still?
15: Damn good question. Astros and Rangers hooked up yesterday, and the Astros actually won that game. Not that any one of them better than the other, 9-0. So they're gonna play. That was Monday. They got a 4-game series going on. You know, they just played in Houston, so right. Now they go up and play in Dallas.
1: And is that the only series between these two teams? It feels like they were kind of close together in the season.
15: Yeah, they're pretty close together,
1: right?
15: You know, so
1: space them out.
15: Your Braves obviously have the best record in baseball right now.
1: Outstanding, so, you know, taking on the Red Sox tonight.
15: Yeah. Now, this Jackson Dart story from the New York Giants, this is a big deal. Very few stories have generated this kind of interest or conversation, but Jackson Dart, formerly of Ole Miss, introduced President Donald Trump at a recent speech. Well, they've lost their minds about this. Some of his teammates and some announcer or some commentator has said he just couldn't believe he would do such a thing. Some of his teammates don't like Donald Trump.
1: Mm.
15: How dare he do that? Now, they didn't go on and bring up the fact that many, many, many coaches and athletes have come out in favor of many, many, many Democratic Party candidates and issues over the year. No condemnation, no accusation, no dividing the locker room stuff. I mean, Steph Curry, LeBron James, Kerr, Popovich, Doc Rivers, just a few examples. They've all come out and they said how much they hate that guy or how much. Mostly it ain't about who they for, it's who they against. And but now Jackson Dart has introduced Trump to a speech and they say, oh well, that's it. Oh, he's got to go. He's done. That's not right.
1: We know basketball players tend to be liberal, but and no one cares. That's fine. But why do people get mad when it turns out football players tend to be right wing?
0: And why is it that one side can endorse candidates? Doesn't seem to be a problem. That guy does, and it's not the right candidate, so the end of the world? Oh, my God.
1: Yeah, it's a pretty good question.
0: Well.
1: Hey, speaking of transgender athletes, do you guys remember Substack? A few years ago, this new platform launched called Substack. It was about newsletters and blogs. It was supposed to be an alternative to the mainstream media. If you were into writing about why the COVID vaccine was unhealthy alternative theories about election results. You could do it there without being censored. Now, I hadn't looked at Substack in a little while, but I went and checked it yesterday, and I found a new account to follow because I was looking for information I wouldn't normally be exposed to.
0: Sure.
1: That's important to me. So I found this one author, and she wrote a very convincing dialogue about why maybe we're not giving trans athletes the rights that they deserve. Maybe you don't necessarily agree that they should be able to compete against girls, but they still deserved a chance to compete, and they're still humans after all.
3: Yeah.
1: So consider that these are people. They're people that want to be happy and healthy, just like you and I, and you've got to give them a chance. And after I read this, I was like, wow, this author really makes some good points here. I wonder, what her background is or where she's from.
0: Yeah.
1: Mm-hmm. I'd never heard of the author before. It says here her name is Casey Anthony, and she has 10,000 subscribers.
0: Oh, dear God. Casey Anthony?
1: Yeah, why? What's wrong?
0: Oh, I don't know. Maybe go to your favorite search engine to look her up.
1: All right, hang on. Let me just type it into my web browser here. All right, hang on.
0: That's typing?
1: Yeah, it says Casey Anthony was well-known as accused of crimes.
0: Oh,
1: wow. Yeah, whoa.
0: Well, whoa.
1: Whoa.
0: Indeed.
1: Well, at least she's hot.
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1: This is totally cereal.
2: Are they supposed to be talking right now?
3: Who?
2: Whoever that was said it was totally cereal.
3: I didn't hear anything.
2: Oh.
3: Not sure what you're talking about. I do know this, though, guys. In 2025, lots of people died at national parks.
4: Oh, yeah.
3: Okay.
4: And which ones?
3: Okay.
4: What's the most deadly national park going? Is it the one with the giant hole that people can fall off into? Is it the one with all the snow and the ice and the glaciers and they freeze? Or is it the one with giant snakes?
3: It's actually Lake Mead National Recreational Area.
4: Lake Mead? Really?
3: Yeah, it's in northwest Arizona.
4: Because people don't know how to ride a boat or drive a boat. You get on the lake and I don't know, it's like no rules. Everybody just goes crazy.
3: They've had 380 deaths since 2007, far ahead of the Grand Canyon's 227.
4: Well, I'll drain that lake and build solar farms instead then.
3: I'm sorry, drain the what?
4: Drain the lake.
3: Oh, the lake. Oh, I'm sorry, I thought he said something else. Never mind. Meanwhile, coming in number two on the list would be Blue Ridge Parkway, 13 deaths there. That is located in Virginia near the Great Smoky Mountains National Park.
4: That's right, the Blue Ridge Mountains, man.
3: Yeah, that's the spot there. Natchez Trace Parkway, you familiar with it?
4: Well, yeah.
3: 11 deaths, number three there. That's in Mississippi.
4: Is that just from walking? People like to walk the trace. Hiking, you know.
3: I guess so. Maybe they're getting bit by a snake or something like that.
4: Or they didn't prepare. You know, sometimes you go out in nature and you didn't prepare. People think, oh, no problem. If anything goes wrong, you know, I'm an American, so nothing should happen to me.
3: Motor vehicle crashes is the leading cause of death. I guess people, it's a windy roads out there.
4: It's on a ridge.
3: Yeah, motorcycle accidents, head-on collisions, striking, driving into trees, oak tree, get out of my way kind of a thing.
4: The tree hardly ever moved in front of the car at all.
3: Yeah, it's true. Very rarely is it the, anyway.
4: Usually the tree's fault.
3: Over 200 people dead in the People's Republic of National Parks. I guess Biden's Build Back Better didn't include guardrails.
4: Doesn't look like it.
3: Lake Mead with 18 bodies. Must be all those California EVs running out of charge mid-hike.
4: Surprisingly, the million-dollar highway not listed. Of course, it's not a national park either. It might be listed if they were to look into it. But they don't have guardrails on most of that. Drive between the Purgatory Ski Resort and Silverton and then Ouray. It's beautiful, but boy, it's scary.
3: But in case you're curious what some of the otter deaths were.
4: They got otters now?
3: Peculiar.
4: Oh, yeah.
3: More odd. Yeah.
4: Sure.
3: I should
4: have known that.
3: There was a 3,000-foot ski fall in Denali, an extreme mountaineering accident gone wrong. They also had a moose attack in Denali that killed a guy.
4: They'll get you.
3: Blue Ridge Parkway had a deer motorcycle collision, and there was a 50-foot waterfall slip.
4: Ooh.
3: By an 18-year-old in Olympic. Wow.
4: Yeah, that can get a little slippery up there where the water is going.
3: Whoopsie-doo, that's a bizarre way to die.
4: Gotta watch it.
3: Overall, most deaths tie to avoidable risks like ignoring barriers, poor preparation, driving and hiking recklessly. National parks actually are quite safe. We just made them sound scary.
4: That's right.
3: We stumbled upon this report not long ago.
4: 200 out of however many millions of people that go every year? Drop in the bucket.
3: It's just
4: important, of course, if you know one of those 200 people.
3: You know what I always think about after a long holiday weekend? Because
4: when can we get another one?
3: Well, it's nice, but
4: one more day would have been good.
3: Look, we're not the biggest radio show in America, but we're pretty big. We're probably the biggest morning show in the South.
4: We're not the teeniest, tiniest one either.
3: Which means every time there's a long holiday weekend, we probably had a listener die this weekend.
4: Oh. But didn't we have several that gave birth?
3: Sure, and we probably had a couple that just discovered the show, so
4: yeah.
3: I mean, the numbers keep going up according to our podcast and
4: they
3: ratings.
4: They come, they go. Hopefully they stay a while.
5: I got a celebrity death to share with you. I don't think he died in a national park, if you'll allow it. Y'all know a couple of young brothers named of Grizz and .com?
3: Grizz and .com are electronic music DJs? Is that what they do?
5: No, they friends with that dude on 30 Rock.
3: Oh, okay.
4: Okay, yeah. Tracy Morgan's character on 30 Rock.
3: Chris Chapman is an actor. Who's .com?
5: That's another actor.
3: Okay.
5: .com. Well, Grizz died. His real name is Griswold. You see why he will go by Gris Chapman.
3: This was Tracy Morgan's entourage on the show.
5: That's what I'm saying. Right. Yeah. He passed this past weekend at 52 years old. He was only 52 years old, 7 feet tall, 380 pounds, very sweet, just always smiling, happy young man, loved his family, loved his career, but he has some kidney problems, had a kidney transplant in 2010, suffered from that most of that adult life, and so he passed.
3: Sadly, really big guys like that rarely live long.
4: Mm-hmm.
3: There's something about everyone wants to be big, but then big guys have short lives. I don't know why. Plus, they're never comfortable on an airplane.
4: No, I wouldn't think so.
3: Your whole life. Nobody that's 7 foot tall wants to be a globetrotter.
4: I'm very seldom comfortable on airplanes, unless somebody springs for first class for me. But I'm not that large.
3: Mm-mm. Springs for first class for you? Why would some guy... Oh.
4: It's happened.
3: Yeah, I get it. I guess you're working for that, huh?
5: Let's see what you did.
3: Anyway, rest in peace to Gris Chapman. A sad story. Too young to die, but, that's the thing. No one gets to decide.
4: No, that wasn't on him. It just happened.
3: And in other pop culture-related tragedies this weekend, Lindsay Crisley, the daughter of Crisley Knows Best stars Todd and Julie Crisley, was arrested Sunday, allegedly driving under the influence in Cherokee County.
6: White family, they just they can't stay out of the way of the law, can they?
3: Yeah, hard arm of the law, always getting down on the Crisleys.
6: Mm-hmm, it's the long arm, not the hard.
3: Depends.
6: It's long or hard, but not both.
3: Depends.
4: That is so not true.
3: It can be long and hard, I'm told.
6: That's that what you're told?
3: That's what people usually tell me.
6: The law is the law, son, and the law says it's a long arm.
3: Anyway, she is the eldest daughter of the reality TV stars. They told TMZ she was passing a vehicle on a two-lane road when pulled over and plans to contest the charges.
4: Well, of course.
3: But
4: my parents are famous. That's the old... But do you know who I am?
3: That excuse never works for me, mostly because my parents aren't famous.
4: Yeah, that holds you back.
3: Yeah, that doesn't help at all.
4: Mm-mm.
3: All right, everybody.
4: Oh, we haven't even discussed Miss Wayne County yet. And that's in Michigan, I believe, not around here.
3: Yeah, I think so, too. We were looking at a video here of a woman in a hijab, and she's riding in the back of a convertible.
4: She's Miss Wayne County, so she's a beauty queen, basically.
3: In Wayne County, the most beautiful, attractive woman they could find is this foreign-born Muslim. It's just creepy.
6: And, the parts of her you can see don't look that great.
3: Yeah, the face isn't pretty. It's a very mid face, as the kids would say, but... I don't know. I was like, what do you do during the swimsuit portion of the show? Nobody wants to see you in a burkini. I don't care if this gets us canceled. I find Islam to be a philosophy does not correlate with Western culture.
4: Exactly.
3: I'm not just talking about America. I'm talking about Canada and Mexico and England and Germany and France and
4: non-Islamic countries.
3: If you live in a country where you celebrate beautiful women in bikinis and drinking a beer and sports betting and all that, Islam is never going to mix with our society. I'm sorry. Everything's going to have to change for them.
6: This might shock you. Hold on. They don't want to blend in and mix with us. I think what they want is you convert or die. That seems to be kind of the bottom line to it all, convert or die.
3: We have listeners that are very skeptical of any kind of immigration. And I will tell you, I'm not an anti-immigration extremist, but I am an American nationalist. So I get it. I get why you don't like H-1B visas. I get why you don't like whoring out American jobs to people in South Asia or China. I understand. I do. Mm-hmm. But I will say, on a list of places where we're importing people from that are the most concerning, India's not the most concerning.
4: No.
3: The people moving to America from India seem to be mixing and meshing well.
6: It'd be nice if they'd learn how to drive a truck before they get behind the wheel of an 18-wheeler.
3: I totally agree, yeah. The people from the Far East, I get it, it's not America. But it's not as concerning as what's happening in the Mideast. And what we're importing over here is a philosophy and a culture that does not want to assimilate. Mm-mm. They don't want to be like us.
4: No, not at all.
3: At all.
4: They just want everybody to be just like them. Or, like he said,
6: they'd kill you.
3: A short time ago on Fox News, we saw the morning show host there, a Texas guy named Lawrence, was interviewing Senator John Cornyn about why it's important to stop Ken Paxton from getting elected today. And there was no resistance given to any of his answers or anything, but completely absent from the interview is how John Cornyn imported all these people from Afghanistan, wrote a letter to President Obama, Donald Trump, George W. Bush, wrote a letter to Joe Biden saying, we need more immigrants from the Mideast. We need more Muslims here.
6: I guess that's because he don't worry about them too much with, you know, security details and high cost, you know, price of living the way he lives and stuff like that. But the rest of us got to deal with it.
3: Ken Paxton passionately files lawsuits against big corporations. John Cornyn passionately votes yes for foreign aid packages. These two guys are not the same. If you're out there voting today, please consider that.
7: How do you think everyone has a birthday if there's 8 billion people in the world, but there's only 365 days? I think about this a lot.
8: 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It's not her fault.
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16: There's no word yet. I'm Paul Stevens, Fox News. President Trump still looking to make a final determination, quote unquote, on that proposed ceasefire extension with Iran.
17: It does remain unclear at the moment whether Iran has indeed agreed to the president's key asks, and that includes Iran's commitment to never obtain a nuclear weapon. President Trump also demanded unrestricted shipping traffic in the Strait of Hormuz and the removal of mines in the waterway. And regarding Iran's highly enriched uranium, the president says the stockpile will be unearthed by the United States, which it is agreed is the only country along with China with the mechanical capability of doing so in close coordination and conjunction with the Islamic Republic of Iran, plus the International Atomic Energy Agency, and destroyed.
16: And that's Fox's Madeline Rivera in D.C., Iran's parliament speaker, in a posting on X writing, quote, "We do not gain concessions through talks, but through missiles," unquote. Both sides would be required to discuss the destruction of Iran's enriched nuclear uranium within the 60-day ceasefire. Two federal judges, meantime, blocking President Trump in two different situations.
18: A federal judge ruled that the administration cannot move any money for the time being into the $1.8 billion weaponization fund, which is meant to pay out people who think they have been victimized by the federal government. Then, a separate federal judge ruled that President Trump's name has to come off the Trump Kennedy Center, and the administration cannot move forward with planned renovations that would close the center for for 2 years. And that is too much for the president. In a very long post, he concludes with this. I have instructed the Department of Commerce to make all necessary arrangements with Congress to allow a full and complete transfer of this institution, giving them the responsibility for its operation, maintenance, and management.
16: And that is Fox's Peter Doocy at the White House. 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
30: The San Antonio Spurs are in Oklahoma City tonight for Game 7 of the Western Conference Finals against the Thunder. The winner plays the New York Knicks in the NBA Finals beginning Wednesday. In Dallas, Texas, Southwest Airlines is no longer requiring plus-size customers to book an extra seat in advance. The airline said Friday that gate agents will now assign an extra seat for free if available or work to get the customer on a later flight. Southwest said the change aims to create a more consistent and seamless experience. Passengers needing an extra seat are still encouraged to book one in advance. In Dickinson, Texas, there's an Amber Alert for missing 6-year-old Kiara Shea. She was last seen with 36-year-old James Ramirez in a brown Ford Explorer. Officials are asking the public to call the Harris County Sheriff's Office. I'm Erica Smith.
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0: Okay, so that is new music from our buddy Kenny Wayne Shepherd. But this is old music from PBS. Anybody remember?
1: Yeah.
0: It's the Mr. Rogers theme song.
1: Of course, it's about the neighborhood.
0: It's back, kids. The United States Postal Service just announced they're re-releasing Mr. Rogers stamps. They won the 2026 Stamps Encore competition to be brought back into circulation. In response to the news, millennials and Zoomers everywhere are asking, what is a stamp? What is that?
1: Yeah. What? And who the hell is Mr. Rogers? What?
0: Millennials remember Mr. Rogers.
1: I'm not sure.
0: I don't think Zoomers do. We had him as a kid, and then the Gen Xers did. But I don't think the Zoomers know.
1: Stamps. That's when you write a check and you put it in an envelope and then you put a stamp on the envelope. How many questions you got now?
0: That's really good.
1: What's a check?
0: Yeah, that's really good, Billy.
1: People just don't know anymore. They don't know nothing about nothing.
0: Why would I put a stamp on my smartphone?
1: Exactly.
0: When I pay with an app.
1: I guess congratulations in order for Paramount Plus, and of course for that guy that did the Yellowstone and all that kind of stuff. Because, well, you know, the new Rip and Beth Leave Montana to Go to Texas show is out now. It's not the name of it. It's called Dutton Ranch, but it's the spinoff. And they leave Montana, go to Texas. The original series premiere, about, what, two, 3 weeks ago? Couple of weeks. That set a new ratings record. Original series premiere based on internet data. 13 million views in the first week. And that puts now that one ahead of Landman. Apparently, it's also ahead of the Madison, which had a little debut a couple of months ago. Just pretty much ahead of everything in its debut. So if people liked what they saw, I'm sure they'll be back for more. Have you watched any of that Dutton Ranch yet?
0: No, it's not that I don't want to. It's just that there's so many other things I want to do first.
1: Uh-huh. Like live your life.
0: Man, yeah. At some point, I'll run out of stuff.
1: Of course you will.
0: I like and yes, Taylor I
1: know.
0: Sheridan.
1: Thanks to the emails. I know his name is Taylor Sheridan, but that I was getting around that. Anyway, yeah.
0: I like the guy. I think he has good stuff, but it's just there's so much shows that he's created, and a lot of them are not terribly different from each other.
1: Mm-hmm.
0: And it's like, I'll give you an example. Do you remember about a decade ago in Texas here, I guess it was over a decade at this point, when we all first discovered Torchy's Tacos? And boy, was Torchy's Tacos popular when they opened it on Shepherd over here.
1: Mm-hmm.
0: You could go over there on a lunchtime, on a work day, or even on the weekend, and there'd be a line down the street to get into Torchy's Tacos. People had never seen a taco before with fried chicken and bacon and queso. What a novel idea. But now, if you went to Torchy's Tacos today, do you think you'd wait in line?
1: I don't think I would.
0: You'd walk right in. You'd get a taco. You'd be out of there in 10 minutes.
1: I didn't wait in line when there was a line, neither.
0: Probably because you didn't want to wait in the line?
1: Pretty much, yeah.
0: Yeah, but there was a long line.
1: That's why I didn't stay.
0: Whenever something's new and popular, it's real exciting. But as Yogi Berra once said, no one goes there anymore. It's too crowded.
1: Amen. Yeah. I love that line.
0: Huh?
1: Mm-hmm.
0: Anyway.
1: So anyway, Dutton Ranch, doing real well. Marshalls, not so much. They found out that boy, Kevin Costner's kid, didn't have much of a personality. They like Rip and Beth better.
0: Boy, he had no personality at all. As a supporting character, as kind of a stoic guy or whatever, he was something.
1: And when they needed him to go out and do his Navy SEAL thing or whatever, you know. But now, they need him to do that every episode, and it gets a little old.
0: It does get a little
1: Sorry,
0: old.
1: Sorry, but, you know, not everything can be the biggest hit of all time.
0: No.
1: The Yellowstone universe, though, is still doing pretty well overall.
0: Yeah, meanwhile, in New York City, Mayor Zorhan Allahu Akbar Mom Donnie's plan to open a $30 million city-owned grocery store in East Harlem is aimed for a site that was already approved for a $25 million public upgrade years ago, setting the stage for a bizarre boondoggle that has perplexed local business owners.
2: But you're going to take all the credit for it. Nah, I'm assuming that's how that's going to work.
0: Isn't it weird that if you have a grocery store in that neighborhood, now you need to compete with the government, and they don't need to make a profit.
1: No. don't plan to, probably.
0: La Marqueta, a food-focused market between East 111th and East 119th Streets. That means nothing to me. Under the elevated Metro North tracks on Park Avenue.
1: Way, way up there at the tippy-tippy top of Manhattan.
0: Well, that's where Mom Donnie's last month proposed to open a government-owned supermarket. Unlike neighboring stores, the new grocer would be able to offer rock-bottom prices because they don't pay rent or taxes.
1: Well, why wouldn't the food just be free?
0: That's a good question. I don't know.
1: They're going to lose money anyway. Might as well lose a lot of it. Just put the food in there and let people come in and take it for free because that's what communists love. Free stuff.
0: But the same site already won approval from the city's Economic Development Corporation about a decade ago for a $25 million project to redevelop La Marqueta, bringing the total price tag of the market's proposed makeover to a staggering, get ready, kids, $55 million to build a tiny grocery store in the city that's going to bankrupt all the other grocery stores that are actually owned by.
1: Will it bankrupt the other stores before it goes out of business as well?
0: Bro.
1: Because you know it will.
0: Dude, exactly. Come on, guys. How does this... What an interesting experiment. New York City, not since the Korean Peninsula have we seen an experiment where we put a Marxist community next to a regular community and we compare and contrast the development and the economic growth of the two places.
1: We're still watching Korea closely to see how that all works out.
0: Yeah, I wonder.
1: It's too soon to tell. Too soon.
0: Too soon to tell.
1: Yeah, of course it is.
0: A married federal judge frequently had sex with a prominent law enforcement officer in the courthouse, subjecting clerks to kissing sounds and moaning, but was given a wrist slap punishment despite lying about the sordid affair.
1: Lying about sexual affairs? People don't lie about that stuff.
0: This happened at the 11th Circuit Court. The jurist there, who is not named or identified by gender, got down and dirty with a uniformed cop during working hours. Although the location of the court involved was not revealed, the 11th Circuit covers districts in Florida, Georgia, and Alabama. So, yeah, this is Walton and Johnson country.
1: Mm-mm-mm.
0: Details about the dirty courthouse deviance were laid out in a 22-page judicial complaint in which the judge was given a private reprimand and ordered to write letters of apologies to six law clerks.
1: Now, well, that ought to do it.
0: Now, I ask you, if what they did was so bad, why don't we get to know who it was? Why are they protecting the identity of this person?
2: Is that the same punishment as I would get or you would get if we went through that business? I think what's good for one is good for all. Am I right?
0: What's good for the geese is good for the gander kind of a thing?
2: I don't know about all the geese and the birds and stuff.
0: Yeah, but I agree with the point I think you're trying to make.
2: Maybe.
0: I love this part of the story. The sounds of intimacy were so unsettling that one clerk reported being unable to sleep for weeks.
1: Oh, dear.
0: Imagine going home at night, closing your eyes, and hearing the slurping, smacking, and sucking noises of a courthouse police officer and a judge having sex through the tiny paper-thin walls of the old building.
1: Let's give it a shot. What do you say?
0: Clerks also discovered what appeared to be a DNA stain on the couch in the judge's chambers.
1: You don't say.
0: Yeah, there was. They say there was a white substance that has accumulated on the fabric of the couch.
1: No.
0: And nobody knows what it was. It's a total mystery. Yeah.
1: You'll be glad to know that many people have emailed. Some, like Billy here, says he would love to make a very hefty donation to Wheelchairs for Warriors if he gets to waterboard Kenny.
0: What kind of money are we talking? Listening.
1: He said, I'm putting up $100 right now for the option.
0: I'm going to need
1: a little better than that.
0: Come on. Forget about me for a second. What about the guy that needs the wheelchair? If you're dragging Wheelchairs for Warriors into this, you write a check, my man. This is for a good cause. A lot of people are going to watch this video. And, yeah, I'll do the waterboarding.
2: Oh, hell yeah.
0: I've been doing yoga now for months. I can hold my breath for a really long time.
1: That's good to know.
0: Yeah, I like it. I'm into it, bro. What's dude's name? What'd you say?
1: That was Billy. Scott here says he's got $100 for you to do the Mentos and Coke experiment.
0: Oh,
1: so
0: that's nothing.
1: That's $200 right there that you are keeping away from the Wheelchairs for Warriors organization.
0: $100?
1: You feel bad?
0: No, $100 for Mentos and Coke, no problem. I will do the waterboarding, but I want to see someone cough up a little more money for charity, guys.
2: About $1,000. Would you do it for $1,000?
0: For $1,000 for Wheelchairs for Warriors?
2: Yeah.
0: Let's see. I don't know. Maybe. What if we make the donation to Wheelchairs for Warriors, But then we bring out a bunch of military heroes to our comedy show on Friday, June 12th as well.
1: That could work.
0: Yeah.
1: What if we waterboard you with Coke after force feeding you Mentos?
0: Wow, you're just making it sound fun.
2: That's going to be great.
0: You know what Yogi Berra used to say?
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8: Oh, happy day.
9: Say it again now.
8: Happy day.
9: When Jesus,
8: washed.
9: What he washed? What he washed? Your feet? No, he washed your sins away.
10: You know,
9: washed your sins away.
10: This is new music, sort of, newly released music from Elvis Presley and a gentleman named Jameson Shaw.
11: You know anything about Jameson?
10: No, tell us.
11: No, I asked if you did.
10: I don't.
11: No.
10: Me neither, yeah.
11: I named a whiskey after him, though, didn't I?
10: I don't think it's the same guy, Billy.
11: Oh, yeah, it could be different. There's Jamesons running around everywhere.
10: This is Baz Luhrmann's Epic, Elvis Presley in Concert.
9: Happy day.
10: But music has really changed since then, you know what I mean? Back in those days, we had Casey Kasem.
11: Yeah, well, he wasn't a musician, but he would tell us about them.
10: I don't know how, but Drake, not a fan, has 42 spots in this week's Hot 100, including 9 out of 10 in the top 10. I can't imagine.
11: That doesn't sound right.
10: I can't imagine what Casey Kasem's outtakes would sound like.
11: I can.
10: If he was still doing the weekly countdown.
11: I can imagine.
10: Well,
11: probably something like this.
12: I'm Casey Kasem. Before the break, it was the number 2 song from Drake.
13: Number 2.
12: Ran to Atlanta, which takes us to our number 1 song of the week. And no surprise, it's from Drake.
11: Right.
12: Just like 41 of his other songs on the Hot 100 this week. At number 1, it's Janus STFU, which stands for Shut the... Is Dawn on the phone? Every week, I can't have a number 1 song that has profanity in the song title. Is Dawn on...

0: the phone. Get Don on the phone. 42 songs in the top 100. Something must be screwy with the way they rate these days. I prefer the old days when an artist only had one song on the charts. Like Carl Douglas, Kung Fu Fight.
1: That was a good one.
0: Let's get this done. I've got to do a Scooby-Doo in 30 minutes.
2: I never liked Drake, but I did like this remix someone did of a Drake song for Cholos.
3: Started from the border, now we're here, puto. Started from the border, man, my whole family is here. Started from the border, now
4: it's
3: we're here.
4: It's for Cholos?
2: Cholos.
4: Oh, I thought you meant the musical instrument. I didn't hear Cholos in there.
2: I always thought Cholo was a racial slur, but I'm told it's not. That It isn't. Hey, did you know that cracking your knuckles causes arthritis?
4: That's what I've been told ever since I was a child.
2: Turns out it doesn't.
4: Wait, this is not some more of those old wives' tales or urban myths and legends that we've been lied to all these years for, right?
2: Yeah, it is. Every auntie warned about this, but there's zero evidence that it's true. Kind of like they claim shaving your hair makes it grow back thicker and darker. But if that was true, wouldn't bald guys who start shaving their head just get their hair back?
1: You'd think so.
2: Right.
1: But that don't work that way.
2: Reading in dim light will ruin your eyesight.
4: Yeah, but eating carrots will make you have Superman vision or something.
2: Yeah, none of those are true. Neither one. You can read a book in the dark. It won't hurt your eyes. And eating carrots also doesn't help your eyes. Going outside with wet hair will make you catch a cold.
1: See, it's just the way parents used to try to control children. Make them eat stuff they didn't want to eat. And tell them they can't go outside and play. Because they didn't want to go outside and watch them. You remember the thing about how you'd get a cramp if you went swimming 30 minutes or less after you eat? That wasn't true. That was just parents, mainly dad, who just filled up and didn't want to get up and watch the kids swim.
2: Dude, look, that's right here on the list. That was the next thing.
4: Yeah, there's a lot of that.
2: Eating before swimming gives you cramps. Poolside panic for generations.
1: No.
2: Coffee will stunt your growth. No, it doesn't. Aluminum and antiperspirants causes breast cancer. It led to the great natural deodorant panic. Didn't prevent any breast cancer, but it did create a lot of smelly women in a coffee shop.
4: It can also make you itch under there if you're allergic.
2: Allergic, yeah.
4: Mm-hmm. That's no fun.
2: Eating crust on bread will make your hair curly.
1: Huh?
2: You know, is eat it or else parent hack. Turns out it doesn't do that.
1: No. And what if the kid, trying to get them to eat the crust, and they said, well, I don't want curly hair, so I don't eat it. That didn't work out too good.
2: Playing with frogs or toads will give you warts.
4: Nope. Supposedly if a frog peed on you, and they would always pee when you pick them up, that's why you have to point them away from, that would give you warts. And it doesn't make any sense.
2: Microwave ovens make your food radioactive. I've never heard that before. But
4: we radiate our food all the time. Back in the day, they used to cook it out over an open campfire in the hills, you know. But now we radiate everything. You'd think after a few generations that might be doing something to us.
2: Sitting too close to a TV.
1: Oh, yeah, that'll ruin you.
2: No, it turns out, no, not even during a video game marathon. Does not matter. Eating Pop Rocks and drinking Coke will make your stomach explode.
4: You'll blow up on the inside.
2: I think it'll make you uncomfortable.
1: What if you was to eat a bunch of them, some little candies they put in Coke, and all of a sudden it just, you know, shoots out like a
2: Mentos.
1: Volcano?
2: Mentos.
1: Eat like a whole thing of Mentos and then down a Coke. That should do it, right?
2: Only one way to find out.
1: Dumb all candy. You know you want to do it.
2: I would do it.
1: All right.
2: What are we talking here? How much money you got on this?
1: Well, we'll take up a donation from the fans.
2: I don't think they're going to want to pay for that.
4: I don't think so either.
1: It was worth a shot.
2: That doesn't sound like it's going to make me much money, Billy.
1: Fine. You like money, huh?
2: I do, yeah. Money's good.
1: I like money.
2: A school in Tennessee is getting some heat, criticism, for having an outdoor rain or shine graduation ceremony without a plan to move them inside if there's a downpour. And guess what happened?
1: It rained.
2: That's exactly what happened last weekend.
1: But don't they got them little square hats that'll keep the water off their heads?
2: You know, you're not wrong.
1: Well, I mean, that just seems smart.
2: Here's a couple of angry parents talking about the rainy ceremony in Tennessee.
5: As soon as they started speaking, it just started pouring. Yeah. I was, like, nervous that someone was going to, like, slip and fall down the bleachers. My daughter was already, like, we're already planning to redo photos. Like, she wants to go back and do photos on the football field and, you know, like, dress up again.
6: My child, who had put so much into this day to make it special and was so excited, I just could not stand to sit there and see her get drowned like that.
4: Well, these were the second graders, right? At their graduation, probably.
2: I think they'll be okay. I would do waterboarding just to prove it's not that dangerous.
4: Water, you would do it?
2: Yeah, like I would get waterboarded.
4: I know a guy that can do it for you.
2: I'll do it.
4: Let's bring him in here.
2: How much you got on it?
4: Again, we'll, donations from appreciative listeners.
2: Look,
4: we'll send money in.
2: Billy, I'm willing to do this stuff that is traditionally considered to be unsafe or unpleasant.
4: Probably even life-threatening.
2: But I need some monetary, encouragement.
4: Are you saying that the listeners are cheap? You saying our listeners are cheap and they won't? Donate enough money to make you happy?
2: No, I'm saying you're cheap because you're trying to get someone else to pay for it.
4: That's how that's supposed to work.
2: Have you guys ever climbed El Capitan?
4: No. It's in Yosemite, right?
2: Yeah, but they also have one in Texas. Did you know that?
4: Out in the Big Bend?
2: Yeah, the Guadalupe Mountains. It's the seventh highest peak in Texas, but I don't think that's what they're talking about here.
4: No, El Capitan is in Yosemite. There's a lot of things to do in Yosemite.
2: Here's what I don't get. The one in Texas is bigger, so why is the one in California so famous?
4: I have no idea.
2: The one in California is 7,600 feet above sea level. The one in Texas 8,085 feet above
4: sea. That's more.
2: It's more.
4: Oh, there you go.
2: Anyway, a 7-year-old boy who goes by the nickname Danger just scaled the, it says here, 3,000-foot cliff, El Capitan. It sounds like he didn't do the whole thing.
4: Huh.
2: Here is Joey Danger Evermore.
4: Quitters.
2: And his dad talking about the so-called accomplishment.
7: Tell us how you feel.
8: Great.
9: It's an unbelievable task to climb the front of El Capitan. I don't want to pretend that there's no risk. There's not a second that they're not anchored to the wall. It's as good as it gets.
2: Wow.
1: Well, they wouldn't even do a free climbing.
2: I got some bad news.
1: You know, little black kid go out there do that. He just do the free climb because probably can't afford all them tethers and ropes and stuff, you know.
2: Look, I get that he's only 7, but that's actually not as good as it gets. There are things you could do that are way better than that.
4: But for a 7-year-old, that really hasn't kicked in yet.
2: Yeah, maybe.
4: I'm sure it will.
10: 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The opinions expressed during the course of this program do not necessarily reflect the views of anyone, anywhere.
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21: I'm a fella with a heart of gold, with the ways of a gentleman, I've been told. The kind of a fella that wouldn't even harm a flea. But if me and a certain character met, that guy that invented the cigarette, I'd murder that son of a gun in the first degree. Of course, it ain't cause I don't smoke myself, and I don't reckon it to hinder your health. I've smoked them all my life, but I ain't dead yet.
1: That's what he said.
21: But nicotine slaves are all the same at a petting party or a poker game.
22: You ever figure out what that petting party's all about? Doesn't that sound like an orgy?
2: I've been trying to get invited to one.
1: Yeah, you ain't getting invited.
2: Is it like a petting zoo?
22: Or do you have to have an upside-down pineapple flag?
2: I got invited to a heavy petting zoo, and it was nothing like that.
1: Oh, yeah. Those are different.
2: Yeah, stay out of heavy petting zoos. It's very awkward.
22: I checked with the Babylon Bee, a humorous news site, occasionally, just to see what they're up to. And I love this story. It just reeks of the times, doesn't it?
2: Do tell.
22: Parents help their high school graduate sound out the words on his diploma. David was very frustrated at not being able to work out those words on that piece of paper they handed him. And his mom said to sound it out. Now, hi. Yeah. Scoo. What is it? Scoo. Yes, high school. Good, you're doing great. Dave told his friends that he would eventually learn to read, but the teachers mostly forced him on how more gay he could be, how to overthrow capitalism, and, you know, of course, all the different ways we can protest Trump, and anything about abortion laws. So he didn't really get much of a, you know, reading or writing or arithmetic help, but still, graduating with one of them diplomas, and isn't he proud?
2: I bet he is, yeah. I bet it feels good to know he made a difference.
22: Oh, absolutely.
2: Well, that's great. Really exciting stuff.
22: Sound it out there.
2: Yeah.
22: I feel sorry for the next generation of leaders coming up. Of course, I really feel sorry for the people that they're going to be leading. Speaking of, we talked about California a few minutes ago. It's less than a week away now. Next Tuesday is the California primary, and oh, isn't that going to be a spectator sport from over here, watching them?
2: It's going to be a lot of fun to watch. And while we're on the topic of kids getting out of school, school is out for some, others almost out. But for all kids, it sounds like they're all ready for spring break. So we reached out to an ordinary kid. Summer break. Thank you.
22: Okay.
2: We reached out to an ordinary kid, and this is what he told us.
23: Now, an ordinary kid on summer break.
24: You know, summer break is kind of like being unemployed. Sit around the house, watch some TV, and occasionally go out into the cul-de-sac and talk trash about HOA leadership with the neighbors.
23: Cool.
24: I mean, that's what my stepdad does. I'm just here hopped up on Go-Gurt and Capri Suns, focusing on self-care. I'm even thinking about taking a gap year before the fifth grade. You know, just to recharge the old batteries. With AI coming, does it even matter? Heck, you don't even know if I'm a real kid, do you? Beep, bop, boop, bop, beep, beep, bop. Sorry, I was buffering. Just kidding, I gotta go. Mom says I need to go touch grass, which basically means to go bother somebody outside.
23: This has been An Ordinary Kid on Summer Break.
1: Yeah. Didn't sound real ordinary. An idiot.
2: What? Yeah, I mean, he didn't sound like the brightest kid. No, I kind of agree. That kid, if that was if that was my kid, I would give him away.
1: Take a gap year before fifth grade. Mm. And you know what's funny about this is that it's not that far off. Probably is happening somewhere right now. Did you hear about the shark attack off Galveston Island? Of course, it would have been worse if it had been on Galveston Island.
2: Now, I can't wait to hear what happened.
1: Well, a guy got attacked by a shark.
2: Is that it?
1: No, that is not it at all.
2: There's got to be more than that, guys. There's
1: way more to it than that.
2: People are expecting theatrics. They want theater of the mind. They want us to take their minds there and recreate it for them as they listen to us on the radio.
1: A Texas teenager was fighting for his life after a shark tore into his upper arm or somewhere on his arm.
2: Oh, no.
1: A Memorial Day weekend. You think sharks have the same calendars that we do, and they know it's Memorial Day weekend, and they know more people are going to be out, so they just come running?
2: Yes, I think sharks have calendars, yep. And they know what day of the year it is in human world, yes.
1: Nowhere in this story, by the way, do they mention the word fishing. They don't say he was on a fishing boat. They don't say he and his dad were had gone off to go fishing. But it was a shark attack on a boat, which I thought, wouldn't the boy, if he gets bit by a shark, wouldn't he need to be in the water? Well, it shows you how wrong I can be. The victim, his father, and a third person were on board the boat about 2 hours offshore, and the shark bit this 17-year-old boy while he was trying to pull the shark into the boat. So he was not in the water. He was trying to get the shark out of the water. Again, it doesn't say they were fishing. What else would he be doing if he was trying to pull a shark? Was he out there just going, you think he was barehanding that bad boy?
2: I think I know. Was he disposing of a dead hooker?
1: Could be.
2: Prove he wasn't.
1: It's possible, sure.
2: Yeah. Sharks love the taste of a dead street urchin or whatever it's called.
1: The dad applied a tourniquet to the wound, and they started heading back to shore, and then their boat became disabled. Mm. They don't say if they ran out of gas or
2: probably cerebral palsy
1: into rocks, or maybe it was just a little, you know, on the spectrum.
2: A little twitchy.
1: Yeah. So they called the Coast Guard. We got a shark attack and can't get the boat to get in. So the Coast Guard comes. They put a better tourniquet on, got him over to UTMB there when they hit shore, and no details on, you know, what kind of shark are. Just how bad a bite was, but it looks like he was alive when they took him in.
2: Well, the music makes it sound like it was pretty bad.
1: It really does. I'm tense. My neck is stiff. Anybody want to rub? I feel like I have, you know, a stiff one right here.
2: Whoa.
1: Muscle in my neck. You want to rub it?
2: On a totally unrelated note, have you guys ever heard the claim that,
1: guess I'll just rub it myself.
2: Self-pleasure will make you go blind or grow hair on your palms or that sort of thing?
1: I'll never forget my dad burst into the room one day as a young man, still living at the house down in Clute, and dad just burst into my bedroom door and he goes, "Boy, I told you if you don't stop it, you're going to go blind." And I said, "Over here, Dad." Over here.
2: See, that's funny, but also that's an anecdote.
1: That's probably true.
2: Well, it's a Victorian-era guilt trip. It turned out it wasn't really true. And it reminded me of something. I was reminded of that yesterday when I was making a purchase at a local pharmacy.
1: You didn't get caught, did you?
2: No, I was buying something arbitrary, nothing to do with what we're talking about, and it asked me, do you want a receipt?
1: Was it peanut M&Ms?
2: No, it was a beverage, but it's besides the point. Mm. Yeah, but I do like peanut M&Ms.
1: Yeah,
2: those are
1: almond M&Ms good, too, but boy, they're hard to find.
2: You barely ever see them, yeah. Mm-hmm. Anyway, it asked me if I wanted a receipt, and I said no, but then I accidentally hit yes.
1: So the computer, the little keyboard asked you that?
2: Yeah. So it printed my receipt, and I'm very paranoid about people knowing anything personal about me, even if it's irrelevant.
1: Leaving your numbers around.
2: So I ripped off the receipt, and I walked over, and I threw it in the garbage. And then I was reminded of that claim from years ago. that the chemicals on paper receipts will give you cancer. Do you remember the BPA scare?
22: Yes. Yes, I do, as a matter of fact. Was it in the ink or was it in the actual paper itself?
2: I don't even think it was true. People started carrying gloves around for a while, using tongs. But do you know anyone who got finger cancer from touching a receipt?
1: No. And if you did, I wouldn't admit it to nobody, that's for sure.
2: How about this one? Have you ever heard someone say if you swallow gum, how long does it stay in your stomach?
22: 7 years.
2: Why 7 years?
22: That's the, well, why 6 feet?
2: Exactly.
22: You know, they arbitrarily made these things up, and we're still doing it to this day.
2: Mr. Kenneth, 6 feet during COVID is the ultimate example.
22: They admitted, what do you think, 3-4 feet? No, that's not enough. 10 feet? That's too much. Six will do. Yeah.
2: It was totally ridiculous. It wasn't science. It was a religion. Mm-hmm. If there was a guy at the airport who freaked out, he lost his mind because I walked up and grabbed a spork in the airport while he was standing.
22: You walked into his 6-foot circle.
2: He's like, oh, I'm standing. I'm standing here. You're about to be on an airplane surrounded by people, buddy.
1: Yeah.
2: Do you think me walking past you affected your health, you loser?
1: If you're worried about the chemicals in that receipt. We got an email from, it's through the app. I don't see a name here. It says that white liquor, the stuff
2: from the chemical explosion last night that makes paper.
1: That's right.
2: Yeah.
1: They use the what's called white liquor to break down wood chips into pulp so they can then turn it into paper. It's made out of the white liquor is made out of sulfuric acid and sodium hydrosulfide, which can corrode stainless steel. You got to be careful what you put it in. This guy that wrote this, he said, I hauled these chemicals in a truck for years. There's also black liquor and a green liquor. So anyway, the point of this, next time you go to the fast food restaurant, get you a big order of fries with your burger.
2: Sure.
1: And you open your bag.
2: Got it.
1: And you put your ketchup out on the bag, so you can dip your fries in there. Just remember, that's all made with this sulfuric acid and hydrosulfide.
2: See,
1: it's the paper bag that you're resting your ketchup on. That's probably got it leaching into your system.
2: I don't like it, and I already got a solution for you, Billy.
1: Don't eat fast food?
2: No, this is a two-for-one. This is a twofer. Two birds, one stone thing.
1: Let's do that.
2: We go back to making paper without the chemicals. We just use wood chippers. And then...
1: Yeah, chippers.
2: And when we produce more wood chippers, then we have a solution for pedophiles.
1: Oh, yeah. Perfect.
2: I know.
0: I'm sorry, I wasn't listening.
11: Walton and Johnson.
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0: does that in prison.
1: Okay, so...
0: do you know anything about prison, Kenny?
1: Well, I'm getting a lot of letters from prison.
0: You do get prison snail mail.
1: Here's a poem from a gentleman who used to be a guard at Rikers Island. Now he's in prison in Louisiana. Get caught for a crime, can't really whine. Work incident gone wrong, freedom so long. Hardly seems fair, very few care. Fed sentences are football numbers, life torn asunder. Look, poetry's hard, guys. It's not his fault. This is bad.
0: Oh, I thought you meant it was hard to read it.
1: His handwriting is not terrible.
0: You didn't really give it the emphasis that it deserved on the punchier parts. I'd like you to practice that, come back, and audition again tomorrow.
1: It's not Brian's fault. Poetry just sucks, and it's gay. But in prison, there's like 9 things you can do. He says he watches Fox News a lot.
0: They give you a pass for that in prison, you know, poetry and stuff.
1: Oh, I thought you were going to say.
0: All that gay stuff.
1: Okay. Well, anyway, Brian's in prison. He was a guard up in Rikers Island, but now he's in, where is this at? Oakdale, Louisiana. Is where
0: he's at. Oh, yeah, they like their prisons up there.
1: He wants me to tell Julia Letlow to help him get out. I don't know if she has the power. Or Fleming, whoever will take our calls, he says.
0: Probably not Fleming.
1: Brian, if you can hear me, he apologizes many times for writing all these letters. Let me start with this. Brian, we just got your letters. There's a lot of stuff. It's many pages of
0: reading. It's a lot. They've got time to, I wouldn't say time to kill, because, you know, maybe why some of them are in there. But they got time on their hands.
1: He sent that Caroline Carty thing. One day a man had a dream. He was walking through the beach or whatever, and there were footprints in the sand.
0: On the beach.
1: And he said, where were you? And then he looked back and saw another set of prints. It was like God was there the whole time.
0: I was with you.
1: Was with you the whole time.
0: Yeah.
1: Anyway.
0: They fall back on that kind of stuff in prison a lot.
1: This guy Brian says he's innocent. And
0: is that right?
1: He says he's MAGA. He hated Obama. He hated Biden. He needs clemency.
2: Well, then he deserved to stay in jail. You hated Biden, that's one thing. But if you hate Obama, it's because he was black.
1: Wait a second here.
0: Why is it that you didn't hate Biden because he was white then?
2: It's a thing. You wouldn't understand.
1: Do you know what's interesting about Brian Call is his name. He keeps sending us these letters. I can use artificial intelligence to learn about why he's in prison. I can look up different news stories about him and that sort of thing.
0: Don't you have a full list of people that you keep up with in prison now? You want to add to that?
1: Just two. On December 19th, that was just a joke for us. On December 19th, 2012, Brian Call and other officers responded to an altercation involving Spear, a 52-year-old pretrial detainee who was seriously ill. Kidney issues, mental health problems, mobility issues. Brian Call and others pinned Spear face down on the floor outside a jail clinic. While Spear was fully restrained and handcuffed, Brian Call repeatedly kicked him in the head and chest. Mm. Spear died from brain bleeding and other injuries caused by the assault. Mm-hmm. Brian Call allegedly told Spear something like, "This is what you get for effing with me," and later bragged about the incident, including keeping a framed newspaper clipping as a trophy and joking about the teardrop tattoo. I interviewed a woman in prison a while back, and I asked her about her teardrop tattoo. Do you remember that?
0: Mm-hmm.
1: And she really did not like that I asked her about it.
0: No, you need to mind your own business.
1: So he was convicted in December 2016 on death resulting from deprivation of rights of color of law.
2: And aren't you kind of glad that he's in jail?
1: I mean, I don't know. He says he's innocent. Why would he lie?
0: Yeah.
2: They all say that, Kenny.
1: Conspiracy to obstruct justice, obstruction of justice. That sounds like the same thing.
0: But he had a trial, a fair trial, and I'm sure a jury of his peers has found him guilty, so he must pay the price. You know, that's just how it works.
1: Okay, so it says here that on September 2017, U.S. District Judge Loretta Preska sentenced him to 30 years, harsher than the prosecutor requested.
0: Oh, they doubled down on him, huh?
1: Calling it particularly vicious. If you're curious about the judge, Loretta Preska, right? I just want to know, is she a Democrat, is what I want to know. Now, oh, here we go. Nominated by H.W. Bush in 92. She's been around for a minute.
0: Now Democrats don't put people in jail for most of their crimes these days. Maybe it was a long time ago. Oh, and it was a white guy. And maybe a Trump voter. So, yeah, he got to stay in prison.
1: She was mad that he kept a framed newspaper clipping about the incident as a trophy. She emphasized the need for deterrence given the broader culture of violence at Rikers Island.
0: Mm-hmm.
1: It says she's a Republican-appointed judge. Court record profiles list her affiliation as Republican. This is one of those you know, neocon judges, widely described as being very conservative.
0: That's all the Bushes knew, I think, people like that. That's all they dealt with. If you're going to be in jail much longer, keep an eye out for Matthew Perry's assistant.
1: Really?
0: Yeah.
1: Brian, you know, if you can hear us, I believe you. But anyway, go
0: this
1: on.
0: This is one of those people that was helping get Matthew Perry ketamine.
1: Yeah.
0: Yeah. Three
1: like
0: times.
1: You don't know.
0: Three times a day.
1: Wow.
0: He said he was doing ketamine three times a day.
1: That's almost as much as Elon Musk does it.
0: I know. And apparently he just couldn't handle it. Kenneth Iwamasa pleaded guilty to conspiracy to distribute. Anyway, Kenneth is 60, and he got 41 months, a little over 3 years, in prison for helping kill Matthew Perry. Huh. Shouldn't have done it.
1: Well, maybe he'll meet Brian soon. Maybe.
0: That's what I'm thinking. Them two ought to get together.
1: But Brian sounds like he's very conservative. I don't think he would like a drug dealer. He wouldn't want to hang out with him.
2: Yeah, and he ain't going to find none of them in prison. No.
1: No, indeed. Anyway, for whatever it's worth, don't do drugs is our advice. But also, don't go to prison. That would be good advice, too.
0: And next time you open the mail from prison, try to blow all that white powder off of it before you bring it in the room. It's aggravating my throat.
1: Oh, that's minute ricin.
0: Is that what it is?
1: Yeah, it's very... Well, Brian, you've been in prison for a while, so what I'm about to tell you is going to blow your mind.
0: Uh-oh.
1: You know what's going on out here in the real world, inmates?
0: In the real world?
1: To people that are in prison in Oakdale, Louisiana, let me tell you what young men are doing in the real world right now. You guys are lonely in prison. You had to resort to doing something weird in there to satisfy your physical urges. Out here in the real world, more and more boys are creating online and digital girlfriends using artificial intelligence, and it's ruining how they learn how to have real-life relationships, according to experts. Yeah. And you know how good the experts are.
2: Well, them experts are, like, they're the best.
1: Experts say it could ruin future human relationships, because in the real world, you can't create the perfect person that looks and acts how you like. Want to make a bet?
0: You can now.
1: You could do it with cloning technology.
3: Just some things you don't do with your robot girlfriend.
2: Yeah, and some things you do with her. Robot girlfriend.
1: Okay, here's the problem, though, and I'm not saying it's anyone's fault or anything like that, but now we live in a world with all these girl bosses, and they don't need no man, and they can just freeze their eggs and get 20 cats, and they'll be fine. And working
0: they'll name all of their cats vagina.
1: Working 12 hours a day, 6 days a week at corporate America makes them happy because they get an expensive purse when they're done.
0: Nice.
1: They don't need a husband and kids. That makes them happy. So maybe this is the only logical way for young men to respond to it.
0: Makes sense. Yeah, let's just go with that.
1: Well, and I also noticed the reports about heterosexual boys. It's not people in your neck of the woods that are doing
0: it.
1: Mr. Kenneth, why is that? You guys don't need a... who are we kidding? It's never been easier for you guys.
0: No kidding.
4: Nine to nothing. 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Christ, I can't find it. The hell with it.
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12: Injured. I'm Pam Huso, Fox News. American forces have reportedly been hurt in Kuwait after an Iranian strike. Fox's Madeline Rivera has the details.
13: Bloomberg reports at least five Americans were hurt after Iran launched a ballistic missile towards a Kuwaiti airbase earlier this week. The missile was intercepted by Kuwaiti forces, but falling debris reportedly hit the Ali al-Salem airbase. Per Bloomberg, two MQ-9 Reaper drones were also seriously damaged in the incident. Meantime, a White House official telling Fox President Trump will only make a deal that is good for America and satisfies his red lines. Iran can never possess a nuclear weapon. The president has maintained his key asks, which not only includes preventing Iran from obtaining a nuclear weapon, he also demanded unrestricted shipping traffic in the Strait of Hormuz.
12: War Secretary Pete Hegseth has warned that military action is still on the table if a deal cannot be reached. President Trump is scrapping plans for a big overhaul at the Kennedy Center following a judge's ruling.
14: President Trump says he has no interest in overseeing a major renovation of the Kennedy Center unless he is free to bring the institution back physically, financially, and artistically. In a social media post, the president says his administration will now return control of the performing arts venue back to Congress. The move follows a ruling by a federal judge in D.C. ordering President Trump's name to be removed from the Kennedy Center's facade, finding the center's board did not have the authority to unilaterally change the name. The judge also put on hold plans to close the center for 2 years during renovations. At the White House, Jared Halpern, Fox News.
12: Another federal judge has temporarily halted a weaponization fund to compensate people who claim to be targets of political investigations. 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
20: The San Antonio Spurs are in Oklahoma City tonight for Game 7 of the Western Conference Finals against the Thunder. The winner plays the New York Knicks in the NBA Finals beginning Wednesday. In Dallas, Texas, Southwest Airlines is no longer requiring plus-size customers to book an extra seat in advance. The airline said Friday the gate agents will now assign an extra seat for free if available or work to get the customer on a later flight. Southwest said the change aims to create a more consistent and seamless experience. Passengers needing an extra seat are still encouraged to book one in advance. In Dickinson, Texas, there's an Amber Alert for missing 6-year-old Kiara Shea. She was last seen with 36-year-old James Ramirez in a brown Ford Explorer. Officials are asking the public to call the Harris County Sheriff's Office. I'm Erica Smith.
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0: aren't you, Kenny?
1: I was just trying to learn about the new Americans.
0: You know, the last time we played a song like this on the Walton Johnson Show, it was because the format changed at the radio station and we were all fired.
1: No, we're not fired. I was kind of playing this ironically, but then look at the music video. These little Mexican girls.
0: Wait a minute. Look at her.
1: I know. They look
0: she
1: hot.
0: She can't keep her clothes on. They keep sliding down off of her hips.
1: They dance around in cowboy hats and their underwear while waving the Mexican flag.
0: If you turn the volume down, this could get pretty good.
1: She's got a machete. What do you think she's going to do with that?
0: Probably make us a coconut drink.
1: I have a funny feeling this is how I get robbed. How about this, Billy?
2: Again?
1: Is this music better for you?
0: Can't hear nothing. Oh, wait.
3: Bright
0: light city,
3: gonna set my soul.
0: That's what I'm talking
1: about. We now take you from wherever that was in Mexico to Las Vegas.
4: I guess you heard about that Fertitta deal, huh?
1: No, well, I wanted to talk about that too, the casino thing, but this was different. Federal charges and investigations into a Chinese illegal bio lab. The property owned by some Israeli guy, but the person that is really responsible here is one Jia Bai Zhu.
0: We're still in America, right?
1: Yeah, well, these are foreigners in Las Vegas running an illegal bio lab.
0: Uh-huh. Yeah, that sounds smart.
1: Federal charges against Ori Solomon, the Israeli property manager tied to the Las Vegas illegal bio lab, just dropped like a hot Petri dish. Bro was caught with guns he couldn't legally have on a non-immigrant visa, but Fed said, meh, evidence, schmevidence. The investigation continues. You know, your grandma gets hassled at the TSA for a nail file, but here you got what looks like an Israeli foreign, I don't know if he's an agent or what, renting out property to guys in a Chinese bio lab.
0: Rules are for suckers. You don't worry about the rules and the laws and stuff like that. You just do what you want to. That's how this works.
1: He was managing a short-term rental in Airbnb in East Vegas, turned into a mad scientist garage. Fridges full of mystery vials, everything written in Mandarin, thousands of samples, dead crickets, influenza bits, enough hazardous waste to make hazmat crews puke.
0: Sounds like one of those terrible movies, like when Clarice could hear the lambs screaming as they were slaughtered.
1: That was a good movie, dude.
0: That was good, wasn't it?
1: Yeah, I always liked that part where she's walking through the jail and that guy's like, throws some liquid at her, or fluid. What was that? Yeah, what was it he was throwing? I could never figure it out.
0: There's no way to know.
1: Anyway, so...
0: It was also cool when he carved that guy's face off and he put it on top of his face so the guy would think that wasn't him. And then he got out of there and then pulled his old dead, bloody face off. That's cool, man.
1: That was pretty cool.
0: Oh, yeah.
1: But also terrible, if you think about it.
0: It was horrifying. No, I'm sorry. It was frightening, not horrifying.
1: Anyway, this illegal biolab in Vegas was linked to another one in Reedley, California. Same owner of the network, one Jai Bai Zhu. His American name's David Hay, which isn't very American. But anyway, he was already convicted of selling fake COVID tests for millions of dollars. Two illegal Chinese-linked biolabs, one property manager, and the feds dropped the gun charges on the Israeli guy. What could possibly go wrong?
0: Yeah. Well, now I think we just see what could go wrong.
1: This is why Americans are done with the open borders. We're sick of the visa loopholes and the mysterious foreign labs popping up in rental homes. Back during the pandemic, this was happening a lot, and some of us thought we were done with this, and yet here it is again.
0: Yeah, we thought once we found out it was going on, maybe we'd put a stop to it. But it doesn't look like we did.
1: It doesn't look like we did, Billy.
0: We found out, 95% of all of our prescription drugs that we go down to the drugstore and get to keep us alive, it's all made in China. Our enemies. And whenever they decide to, they can just cut off all the drugs that we need, and then we don't get none. And do they need to bomb us? Do they need to attack us, invade us? No. They just don't let you get your diabetes pills for a couple of months. We're done.
1: What a bunch of jerks.
0: Yeah, that's just rude.
1: It is rude. I just wanted to hang out.
0: But did we change it?
1: No.
0: We found that out 6 years ago. Did we change it? No.
1: We did nothing. Thank God for guys like Clarence Thomas.
5: Yeah, he. This court is now in session. His Honor, Judge Pigmeat Martin Poseidon.
1: Clarence Thomas just dropped the hammer on the Alabama Democrats. They're supposed to explain by Monday why we shouldn't use the legislature's map or get wrecked. Alabama, home to another one of the redistricting wars going on. Clarence put the left-wing voting rights grifters on the clock like a boss. No instant win for the Republicans, but it looks like one could be coming soon.
0: Okay.
1: Alabama Republicans drew a normal map in 2023. Lower courts and activists screamed, racism!
0: Yeah, because it stopped their racism.
1: And then Clarence Thomas showed up and he said, actually, this isn't racism.
0: It's actually the opposite of racism.
1: This all stems from the Supreme Court's recent ruling narrowing the Voting Rights Act. They basically said you can't have race-based congressional districts. Your congressional districts just need to be not race-based, apparently.
4: Yeah, not based on the color of the skin of the people that live there. The best thing that came out of all this redistricting, as far as I can tell, is that the NAACP.
1: They're always on the case.
4: They have come out officially now. It was over a week ago, and it's really getting a lot of traction. They said that black athletes now need to boycott the South, which would mean the SEC, among other things. Black athletes need to just stay the hell out of the South because of this political redistricting map. And I know how many young, especially like high school seniors, college freshmen are about to be. I know how concerned they are about the redistricting.
1: Yeah,
4: so concerned that they probably won't take that full ride scholarship offer they're getting from Alabama or Georgia or LSU or any of the rest of them.
1: Apparently, you get a car too.
0: Oh my!
1: And you get a nice apartment in a building with the cheerleaders.
0: Like a domestic or a foreign car?
1: Well, it just depends what you're into: Teslas or Caddies, or maybe get a vet. And I'm also told they give you vouchers you can use in the cafeteria there in the school, like a few $100 a week.
4: Vouchers. Ooh.
1: Yeah, and you can't put a price on that.
4: No, there's no way, no.
1: No. Mm-mm. I got to think at the end of the day, the NAACP can just kiss their asses. I don't think it's going to matter that much. But hey, if you love racism, Democrat Senate nominee in Maine, Graham Plattner. The guy's a combat vet, an oyster farmer, and a self-described communist with Nazi tattoos.
0: What Nazi tattoos? Oh, this one. Yeah, okay, well, you're right. Yeah, I got that.
1: He also famously said rape victims should just act like an adult and not get so effed up. He called Jesus a zombie and Mary a skank, and he cheered a Hamas raid as damn fine, he said.
0: Damn fine.
1: Bernie Sanders and Liz Warren have endorsed him. They say he's the real deal. He's going to help us fight the oligarchy. What oligarchy, Bernie? You and Elizabeth have been in government for years.
0: Wasn't it Bernie Sanders that was in the news earlier this week? Somebody went to the trouble of adding up how much money he spent on his Stop the Oligarchy tour.
1: How much did he spend?
0: Well, you know, with limos and all the private transportation.
1: Private jets.
0: The private jets and all the hotel rooms and all the things fighting the oligarchy. He personally, well, not his money, but he was responsible for, I believe, $608 million. That's how you fight the oligarchy, all right?
1: Sounds like the kind of funding you would have if you were the oligarchy.
0: Oh,
1: the Democrat Party. We hear a lot about the infighting with the Republicans because they're in charge right now, so that's what people are fascinated by. But the Democrat Party is in its own civil war of sorts. Guys like Graham Plattner, publicly feuding with John Fetterman. And then you got this Maureen Galindo, lost her primary runoff in Texas this week. But she said she wanted to round up all the Jews and send them off to a labor camp. That was an interesting position for a mainstream Democrat candidate to take.
4: Mm, is there a mainstream in the Democrat Party anymore?
1: I don't know.
4: I mean, they'd lie to you and tell you they are. Yeah, the guy, Alarico, is running in Texas. He'll tell you, right now he will, that he's middle of the road, he's mainstream. And then, of course, you know, the minute if he were to get elected to something, he ain't. And not no more.
1: Well, he seems like a really down-to-earth guy. I mean, listen to how he talks about women.
2: Every one of our neighbors with a uterus became the property of the state.
3: One of our neighbors with a uterus to be able to control their own body.
1: Yeah.
2: Our neighbors with a uterus.
3: One of our neighbors with a uterus.
0: You know, when I read that, it sounded ridiculous. When you hear him actually saying it over and over again, it is beyond ridiculous. I don't think the comedy writers could come up with something that funny.
1: That's their moderate choice for 2026.
0: Yeah, he's very serious about that.
1: He's dead serious.
6: 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Option A is to stay with your wife for the rest of your life. Option B?
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0: I've got that record album.
1: Oh, you've got the you have the Fortnite soundtrack?
0: No, no, the album. You got a picture of an album up on the screen there. Marty Robbins, it's the black, dressed in black gunfighter on a red background.
1: Yeah, apparently after they released the Fortnite soundtrack, it was so popular, Marty Robbins decided to put it out.
0: Yeah, well, that's exciting. It's good to know. But you put that album up there, I look at it, I was like, I got that at a house somewhere. Yeah, it's one of my parents both liked that song, Marty Robbins in general, but Mama kind of leaned into Marty especially good. Yeah, she really dug her some of that Marty Robbins. Whispering Bill Anderson, too. She liked that guy.
1: And how did your father feel about your mother loving Marty Robbins so much?
0: I'm pretty sure he was all right with it. Marty Robbins never did swing by the house.
1: Yeah, no, it never mattered, did it?
0: Hey, speaking of that, you know that thing that people get, like the celebrity pass?
1: What is it, your celebrity hall pass? Like, if you ever meet Margot Robbie, I'll spend the night at home crying in the pillow and we'll get over it kind of thing.
0: Exactly.
1: Yeah.
0: Yeah. That kind of thing is now going to be talked about in I think it's a movie. And John Hamm, maybe it's a TV show. I'll have to find it again and look. I was just reading about it. John Hamm plays John Hamm because the people in the show, the woman, has a celebrity hall pass for John Hamm, and John Hamm shows up.
1: Wow.
0: And that can be fun, huh?
1: Because this was a movie, if I'm not mistaken, and it was called Hall Pass. It came out in 2011. Owen Wilson, Jason Sudeikis, Jenna Fischer, and Christina Applegate. And I don't remember much about the film, but I just, as you said it, I thought, didn't I already do that movie?
0: Yeah.
1: Yeah.
0: So I don't know if this is going to be based on that kind of thing or not.
1: Hey, all jokes aside, isn't that terrible?
0: Isn't it terrible?
1: If we ever stumble into this famous person, you can cheat on me.
0: Yeah.
1: What?
0: Go for it. People want to do that,
1: I guess. You won't regret that for the rest of your life. No, this won't be a thing that'll destroy our marriage and slowly eat away at us. What? Why would you do that? No, it's cute. You met

0: John Hamm. Take a photo with him and get the hell out of there as quickly as possible.
1: Move along. Nothing to see here.
0: And how do you think John Hamm would feel about that? You know, sir, I would never want my wife to cheat on me, but she could cheat on me with you. Here's the room key to our hotel. I'll just go down to the brunch buffet.
2: Have at it. Just tear it up.
0: I definitely won't be in the closet watching and crying.
1: And there'll be no video cameras, you know, hidden inside a plush toy. No.
0: What is a hot Cheeto bomb, Billy Ed? Have you heard about this?
2: The hot Cheeto bomb?
0: Yeah.
2: I know what hot Cheetos are.
0: I stumbled onto this a few minutes ago, and it's a bunch of, am I allowed to say cholos?
2: I have no idea.
0: I always thought it was racist, but a cholo told me it's fine. If you ever see someone buying this many Cheetos, it's like 40 bags, big bags of Cheetos. They're likely someone who's making the viral food hot Cheeto bomb. There's a video of this. It's some dude. I'm guessing he's either in L.A. or Houston, because where else could he be? Extremely common item on Facebook Marketplace. Food trucks and street vendors, they go to stores like Walmart. They buy the entire inventory. They do this because they're making these in volume. It requires tons of Cheetos for coating. Individual bags are cheaper and often more accessible than true wholesale in some cases.
1: Okay.
0: And then they make what looks like a meatball.
2: Yeah.
0: Covered in hot Cheetos, and then it's filled with like chili and cheese and stuff like that.
2: Hey, if that's what you want, good for you. Go get you all you can have, and I'm not going to get in your way. I don't care for it myself, but I ain't saying you shouldn't.
0: And then what's that soup that the taco truck guys like? Birria? It comes with a cup of birria, and you dip it in there.
1: Oh, boy.
0: That looks like a giant afternoon filled with heartburn, and I would try it immediately.
1: Oh, I know you would.
0: Bro, I'd hit it. Come on.
1: Because you know what it will do to you, and you will still do that. Uh-huh. You grew up in the Jackass era, though, so don't blame yourself, Kenny.
0: Man, That tracks, bro. Never occurred to me before.
1: That's not even a big deal to you.
0: Buy the ticket, take the ride. That's what I say.
1: By the way, that John Hamm sex pass movie, it's called Gail Daughtry and the Celebrity Sex Pass. It also features Weird Al.
0: Man.
1: Now you want to see it.
0: I hated the idea until...
1: Weird Al.
0: That does redeem it a little bit.
1: I thought you'd think so.
0: Weird Al is a national treasure, dude. I don't know. Every
1: what
0: era...
1: What nation?
0: The biggest ball of twine in Minnesota.
1: Okay, that's part of this country.
0: Yeah, you're right.
1: The country. Yep.
0: Okay, there was something else I wanted to share with you guys. Oh.
2: What was it? Was it your lunch?
0: No, why? Are you hungry?
2: Well, I mean, you know... If you're sharing stuff,
0: Look at how much we've learned so far this morning. Justin Trudeau really is Fidel Castro's son. That's crazy.
2: Yeah, that's without a doubt now, because that lady, when they asked her, she said, I don't know.
0: No, she made it sound like it could be true. His daughter.
1: Well, she might have done that on purpose.
0: Well?
1: To mislead you. I don't know.
0: Why would she want to mislead anyone into thinking that her brother was, Justin Trudeau was her love brother?
2: But see, if you look at pictures of Justin Trudeau's mom when she was young.
0: Bingo.
2: And you look at Fidel Castro and then her, husband.
0: I got it on the screen right here.
2: Okay,
0: dude.
2: There you go.
0: Justin Trudeau looks exactly like Fidel Castro.
2: You look at the picture. But I'm just talking about from the attraction point of view. Okay, if Justin Trudeau's mom, what's her name?
0: Justin Trudeau's mom?
2: Mom.
0: Yeah.
2: Patty? Let's call her Patty.
0: Margot Trudeau is the name.
2: Margot.
0: Yeah.
2: Okay. Well,
0: Pierre Trudeau. Ugh.
2: A guy named Pierre.
0: That's got cuck written all over
2: it.
0: Yes,
2: it does. Yeah. So his mama, Margot, sees Fidel Castro, and he sees her. Boing. Yeah, I can see that. Now, let's take a look at Donald Trump's wives and or girlfriends that have been, you know, in the public view for the last 30 or 40 years.
0: Oh, no.
2: And then let's take a look at E. Jean Carroll, who claims that he raped her.
0: Oof.
2: Can you make that story work?
0: She doesn't look like she's his type.
2: That's what I'm saying.
0: Yeah.
2: She has a cat.
0: She kind of looks like James Tallarico in a dress, you know what I mean?
1: She does have a cat.
0: Anyway, for those of you who missed it, here's Fidel Castro's daughter talking to Katie Pavlich, the former Fox News reporter, now works at News Nation.
3: For years, we've heard rumors that Justin Trudeau, the former Prime Minister of Canada, could be your half-brother. What do you think of that?
4: The only thing I can say is that his mother used to visit the country very often.
3: Well, that may be a tell then. I guess that's a half answer.
1: Half an answer for a half-brother.
3: Do you plan to call him and maybe find out?
4: No. I won't do it. If he wants, he's going to be welcome, but I won't. I think. They call me Cuba Pete.
1: I'm the king of Now I got a shimmy. Don't Bro, you want a shimmy?
0: For now on, Justin Trudeau is Cuban Pete.
2: Hey, okay.
0: I'll never not believe that he's Fidel Castro's son.
1: Well, no, you've locked that in.
0: I mean, 100%. Who hasn't? You heard the... Come on, the daughter didn't think it was ridiculous. She's like, it's actually possible based on what we know
1: yeah.
0: about my mom and my dad, about my dad and Justin Trudeau's mom. It seems very possible that they may have had sex right around the time Margot Trudeau became pregnant and Justin popped up 9 months later. What do you think of that?
2: Yeah. Yeah. You can just kind of look at all the players and kind of see that's likely. Or in Trump's case, not. Sorry. No, not buying it. Not for a second.
0: Guys, we may have to stop making fun of Florida pretty soon.
1: Why is that?
0: Florida's talking about getting rid of property tax. Now, it mostly sounds good. Obviously, it sounds great.
2: But be better if I had property in Florida, I guess.
0: But what do you think that does to the cost of property in Florida, knowing that they're not paying tax on it anymore?
2: Mm-hmm. What does it... Well, do we have a test market?
0: I got to think the demand to live in Florida goes up, and then, you know,
1: yeah.
0: supply and demand, you get how that works.
2: Well, that's good if you own property.
0: Sure.
2: Your value of your property goes up, and you don't have to pay property tax on it anymore. So that's a win-win, right?
0: Last night, my
2: Maybe you should just go buy property in Florida this weekend before the rest of the world hears about this prime opportunity.
0: Last night, my gaber, Jack, the Venezuelan gay guy, was trying
2: He's married now, right?
0: Yeah, they just got married. He's like, Kenny, have you heard the news? And I was like, no, Jack, what's going on? He's like, they're building a shopping center across the street. That is going to make the value of our homes go up. And I was like,
2: talking about like the Ritz-Carlton Hotel?
0: That's down the street. There's another
2: one. It's right across the street, basically.
0: Thank you for telling everyone where I live. But no, that's not. I was like, yeah, but I'm not planning on selling this house anytime soon. What do you think that does to the cost of my home? He's like, oh, your property tax are going to go up. I'm like, that's bad news, Jack. I don't want that right now.
2: But it's also good news. You bought that property hoping that it would be more valuable whenever you do sell it.
0: You want it
2: that's the part. That's the process.
0: I want the value to go up 4 weeks before
2: Only
0: I sell it.
2: The month before I list it.
0: Thank you.
5: I thought this was America. Huh? Isn't this America? I'm sorry. I thought this was America.
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0: This is from the Plasmatics album, Coup d'etat. Excuse me, Coup d'etat.
1: You're getting there. You're finally learning.
0: California, you just did something interesting. I always wondered if Nick Shirley's journalism was as, is it exaggerated or is it as cutting edge as they claim? The young man who some claim exposed the scamming and fraud in Minnesota. Other people say he didn't really do it. He just talked about it. I don't know what the details are.
1: He at least kicked that first rock off of the ledge that started the avalanche.
0: Well, I'm starting to think this young man deserves more credit than some have given him, because the California Assembly just passed something called the Stop Nick Shirley Act.
1: Well, yeah, then he deserves all the credit.
0: It's to prevent people from uncovering fraud.
2: That makes perfect sense to a Democrat, I guess. They said there's so much fraud out there going on that I think if we had all the money back from all the fraud, we'd pay off the national debt.
0: How about that?
2: And I don't think they were actually kidding about that.
0: I don't think so either. No, I believe that. Instead of fixing the fraud and the abuse being exposed, Sacramento Democrats, that's their state capital, would rather go after the people shining a light on it.
2: Mm-hmm.
0: Transparency matters, accountability matters, free speech matters, but not in California, where AB 2624 now heads to the Senate. That's the Stop Nick Shirley Act. If you're a resident of California, move. That would be my advice. This already passed the House. Get the hell out of there. What are you doing in that place?
1: Good question. I know. But if everybody moves, then they'll just... Well, it's kind of like what we talked about earlier with the Jews in New York. What if they all leave New York? Well, then isn't that... Mom, Dommy wins.
0: Right. After we uncovered
1: maybe we should stick around and make things better.
0: You'd think, but wouldn't you rather just leave? After,
1: well, I would.
0: After they first uncovered the fraud in Minnesota, Nick Shirley moved on to California, and leftists told us there was no fraud there. That talking point evolved a little, too. There might be some fraud, but it's okay. Then they said, okay, there's fraud, but we're on top of it. Now, it's a crime to look into fraud in California.
1: They're on top of hiding it, is what they meant to tell you.
0: Thanks, California.
1: Shielding it. If you were Dolly Parton and you opened up a dog park,
0: okay,
1: what would you call your dog park?
0: I would give it a name like Jolly Parton or Jolly Pawton, Dolly Pawton. Is that something like that, like a pun with dogs kind of thing?
1: Not bad.
0: Yeah, I could probably do better, but you're putting me on the spot here.
1: She named it Doggy Parton.
0: Doggy Parton, yeah.
1: Yeah, not Paul, but she could have gone with Paulton.
0: Doggy Parton would be good, yeah.
1: Doggy Parton Dog Park. She has transformed, basically, a Tennessee travel stop with stages for live music, a replica of her tour bus out front, I guess, food options, and the Doggy Parton Dog Park, because a lot of people travel. You know, in RVs and whatnot, with their dogs.
0: Mm.
1: So now they've got the Doggy Parton Park.
0: Amazing.
1: Isn't she fun?
0: I love it.
2: Y'all gonna miss her when she's gone.
0: She is a national treasure. Does she die or does she just become a better version of herself?
1: Well, maybe we do both.
0: Yeah, that's what I think.
2: Yeah, you hope.
0: This isn't even her final form. In her final form, her jugs will be way bigger.
2: I'm fine with her form right now.
0: And now, ladies and gentlemen...
2: Well, I haven't seen her lately. I know gravity's probably... You know, gravity does play some mean tricks on gals, don't it?
0: For some reason, it never affects her, though. There's something about hers...
1: I wonder what it could be.
0: Whatever it is with her natural, obviously completely natural look that's never affected.
1: Obviously.
0: All right, we now take you back to California real quick for this. I would recommend some of you not look at the screen while I play this audio.
3: Several men in California are planning to sue Fannie Mae Khan after getting lung infections from drinking foot juice sold by female cosplayers. The incident reportedly happened during Fannie Mae Khan 2026 Inches San Jose, where a group of female cosplayers began selling cups of red drink for $15. But the drink came with a strange twist. The women would place their feet inside the drink, and when a man paid, they would lift their feet out and let the liquid drip down from their feet for him to drink. The stunt quickly pulled in a large crowd. Many people paid to try it, and the cosplayers reportedly made thousands of dollars in just a few hours. But after the event ended, some of the first men who drank it began coughing heavily and feeling pain and discomfort in their lungs. After going to the hospital, they were diagnosed with fungal lung infections and told they needed to stay for treatment. Now, several of the men say they regret taking part and are preparing to sue the event organizers for medical costs.
0: Obviously.
3: They argue that Fannie Mae Khan should have stopped the activity before it became a health risk. What do you think?
2: Well, now, you didn't get to see the video, so for those of you who are still with us and haven't either just turned it off in disgust or passed out.
0: Wait. Now I gotta cut loose. Juice.
2: Foot juice.
1: Not Jews.
0: I said Jews.
1: Okay, I just want to make sure.
0: We would never make fun of Jews on this radio show.
2: What
0: for the last.
2: What you see in the video is these women were putting, they have little ice chests, little coolers. You know, maybe like a, it's probably not even a 5 gallon cooler, two and a half gallon cooler, ice chest with the red drink in it. And they're sitting there with their bare, nasty feet in the cooler, in the juice. And they're just soaking their feet in the juice. And then they pull their foot out, and it drips off. And that's what the guys are drinking. These guys didn't really want to live anyway. So I don't feel sorry for them if they've all got some lung infection or they die. Because I don't think they really cared about their life anyway.
0: But isn't it also kind of gross that as they're doing this, right? Like, so the foot's in the fluid, then it touches the guy's mouth, doesn't get cleaned off, goes directly back in.
2: Consider it like a punch bowl at a party. It's basically, they put their feet in the punch bowl and just swish them around until you're thirsty.
0: You're also getting other guys' spit in there, because think about it.
2: Yeah, they sucked the juice off her foot and then put the foot back into the punch bowl.
0: Did you just put this here?
2: Yes.
0: I have multiple letters from prison today.
2: Yes, we got snail mail addressed to Kenny.
0: Some dude in prison really thinks I'm cool, and it's sent right to me for some reason.
2: Mm-hmm.
0: I think it's because I read it on the air. I'll look during break. We have letters from prison coming up in a little bit.
1: The first season finale of...
0: By the way, Isley Brothers' Footsteps in the Dark. You see what I did there?
2: Footsteps.
0: That was for Mr. O.
1: I didn't get that.
0: I didn't think he'd like the Kenny Loggins thing as much. That was for O.
1: The first season finale of a show on HBO called Half Man. Anybody?
0: Is it about a guy that got cut in half, or he's got...
1: Don't ask me. I'm asking you.
0: He was circumcised twice. That would be my guess.
1: Never saw it.
0: That's what it's a show about.
1: The streaming premiere of Scream 7 is out on Paramount today. A new ghost face emerges in the quiet town where Sydney has built her new life, and her daughter now becomes the killer's next target. It's Scream! It's back, and I hope it's funny.
0: Yeah, I mean, I'm curious. Aren't you curious?
1: Courtney Cox, Matthew Lillard, David Arquette.
0: I can't wait to watch that at home on my couch and not at a movie theater, because I would never bother.
1: That's where it is.
0: Yeah.
1: Paramount Plus, if you're looking for that.
0: Very cool.
1: Fine. All right,
0: There's also
2: NBA basketball on tonight. I don't know if you're keeping up. Game 6, it could all be over. You know, Oklahoma City lead 3-2. Oklahoma City win this in San Antonio tonight. If they do, that's it. They're going to the finals against the New York Knicks.
0: That's great. I love the Knicks, you know.
1: Yeah, you do.
0: The New York Knickerbockers.
1: Careful now.
0: I'm sure I said it right. I practiced for an hour.
1: I'm sure you did.
0: If I don't watch basketball, am I racist?
1: Yeah. Like me.
0: Well, as long as I know, you know.
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0: remember why we talked about your dog yesterday not wanting to skateboard.
1: I bought him a skateboard, and I've been trying to teach him.
0: And he won't use it. He won't even get on it and try.
1: He'll get on it. He just doesn't push. No, he'll ride. If I put him on the board and I push it, he'll ride it till it stops.
0: So he's a Democrat.
1: That's exactly right.
0: Yeah, everybody's dog's a Democrat, pretty much. That's unless how they work.
1: Unless they have something you want, then they're a hardcore Tea Party libertarian.
0: Amen to that. Yeah. Well, Samuel was nice enough to forward us this little email reminder at WaltonJohnson.com that coming up, not long, I mean, you can get in on this in about 3 weeks here, the 13th annual Surf Dog Training Days Ohana Surf Dog Competition. You have to reserve a spot, so you want to get Milton in on that right away. Let's see, registration 28th and the seawall, or you can go to ohanasurfandskate.com. Okay, but still, maybe he'd rather surf than ride a skateboard on a hard concrete street or sidewalk.
1: You know why I thought to put him on a skateboard? He loves riding on the luggage cart. We have a luggage cart in our building because, you know, there's an elevator and stuff. And when I put him on the luggage, he loves so much so that if we're in the hallway and someone else comes by with the luggage cart,
0: he thinks it's his turn.
1: He thinks and he'll jump on it. And I'm like, Milton, no, don't. It's no. That woman is going to move her couch or something.
2: What do y'all call it if you put your groceries on there? Is it still a luggage cart at that point, or now is it a grocery cart? And isn't a grocery cart the cart you got the groceries in when you was making the groceries in the first place?
1: You know what's funny about this question? I would still call it a luggage cart, but I bought a different kind of cart, so I wouldn't have to use that when I go downstairs to get deliveries or pick up things.
2: You're kind of uppity, aren't you? You don't want anybody else's stuff touching your stuff, huh?
1: Well, it has more to... Then I don't have to return it. Do you get it?
0: I get it.
1: If you go down and you fill something with it and you bring it up, you got to go all the way back down.
0: No, you just stick it in the elevator, push one, and then it'll be at the, you know, wherever it needs to go.
1: A very touchy idea. People get mad when you do that.
0: Is that right?
1: They do not like that.
0: That's probably why I don't live in one of them places where everybody else lives.
1: But because I've got...
0: Like get away from folks.
1: Because I got my own cart, people look at me like the way you look at a guy with a Lamborghini. They're like, what the
0: you're
1: hell?
0: You're that guy.
1: Hey, that's nice. Hey, how much was that? Hey, where'd you get that at? I'm like, it's on Amazon for $50, not pricey.
0: Ooh, 50.
1: It's a big cart.
0: I probably could have got it for less. I know people.
1: Well, mine's the Korean. What would you have got? Chinese?
0: You know, people used to stare and ooh and ah over Ferraris, too. And then yesterday, we saw the Ferrari that put an end to all of that.
1: Mm.
0: It looks like... Oh, what's in the electric cars there?
1: It looks like a Tesla.
0: A Tesla with a horse. Somebody put, you know, the Ferrari, the little badging. They put the badges on a Tesla is what it looked like. Don't look like no dang Ferrari, that's for sure.
1: Yeah, it was a very strange looking vehicle.
0: But it is an all electric.
1: It did not look like you would have sex if you bought it.
0: Mm.
1: Usually you buy a Ferrari to get laid. This would have the exact opposite effect on your life. You buy this car, you're never having sex again. It's just you.
0: It was just embarrassment. I don't know why the Ferrari... I mean, I guess the old guy, who was Enzo or whoever the guy started all that stuff back in the day.
1: Yeah.
0: Yeah, it's in a movie.
1: Cars are supposed to get you laid. Look on the TV right now. You see that NASCAR driver?
0: The NASCAR guys do okay, but the F1 guys, you know, that's the magic right there, baby.
1: It's always a guy who looks like Borat or Jeff Foxworthy with the hottest chick you've ever seen in your life. You're like, how they do that? Well, they drive a fast, sexy car.
0: That's right.
1: You're like, I'll get a fast, sexy car. Ooh, Ferrari's got a new EV. Don't do it, dude. That's going to stop you. That, you know what, is going to dry up like the Sahara Desert. You don't want that.
0: What?
1: That's a mistake.
0: What, the gas tank?
1: Yes.
0: There is no gas tank.
1: Exactly.
0: That's why it's so dry.
1: That's what I meant, obviously.
0: Two Minnesota Muslim women arrested in the big $21 million autism scam.
1: When you said Minnesota, you didn't have to say Muslim.
0: That's true. They wrote that, you know, Muslim women.
1: You're being redundant.
0: A $21 million autism program scam.
1: Mm-hmm.
0: Taxpayer cash sent overseas. And, you know, a portion of that, I don't know if all of it, some of it goes to terrorists. And it's still happening right in front of us while we know we're investigating it. It's like you're on a murder scene in a hotel. somebody was murdered in this hotel room, and while we're investigating it, other people are being murdered.
1: Hmm.
0: And they're not stopping it.
1: You guys like good news?
0: Do we have any?
1: Yeah, a rescue dog in New Zealand became a hero.
0: Can it surf?
1: Probably. It rescued its owner from a house fire. The man was sleeping, but the dog bit him to wake him up before the fire spread.
2: Well, that's kind of rude. You could have just barked real loud or maybe licked him. You don't have to bite.
0: But that's how they do things down under.
1: All right, here's another one. You don't like that? A 108-year-old woman from Delaware just renewed her driver's license, which means she can keep driving.
0: We need that.
1: Until the age of 115.
0: Huh. Well, that's better than this one.
1: No, hang on. I have a recording of her driving. Do you guys want to hear it?
0: I bet you do.
1: Hold on 1 second. Sorry, this computer's still doing.
0: Well,
1: can I get a mulligan? Stop playing music. Thank you.
0: Why is it doing that?
1: I have a recording of her driving. You guys want to hear it?
3: People are driving!
0: Old people!
1: I'd have always wondered why we had that on the computer. Now I know.
0: A Sikh man who stabbed an 18-year-old in the back because of racism.
1: What was he looking for?
0: Has been found guilty of murder. What? Just because you stab somebody in the back and kill him? They think you're a murderer now?
1: But didn't he stab the guy and then when the cops came, he said the guy was being racist?
0: And yeah, I think so.
1: Yeah, this happened in England. People are really mad about this over there. The kid got handcuffed. He was bleeding out because he just got stabbed, died in a pool of his own blood because the cops put handcuffs on him after the brown guy said, I did it because he was being racist to me, which is a very big deal in England. They really don't like that.
0: So the guy that got stabbed's dead. He doesn't care what happens to him. But the guy that did the stabbing, you know, because they've got that ceremonial blade, they can carry that big knife around. Not supposed to actually stab people with it, but it's, you know, it's a religious symbol, so we can wear it around.
1: Yeah.
0: Anyway, that guy now has been, he's convicted of murder.
1: Yeah, well, that'll do it. Turns out if you stab someone to death, you can get charged with murder.
0: But it's England. They didn't expect this kind of thing.
1: I was surprised the guy wasn't Muslim. He was Sikh.
0: Mm.
1: Sikhs are usually cool, but they're allowed to have a knife, and everyone else isn't. So if you want to have a knife, just say you're a Sikh. The laws in England are so ridiculous, you're not allowed to own a large knife. That's why America's just better. People talk
0: about for how much longer?
1: Oh, in Texas, you and your guns, it's dangerous. No, it's not. I'll tell you what, people are real polite when you never know if everyone in the 7-Eleven's armed.
0: That's right. That's the way we like it.
1: Yeah, and if you agree with that, get you some tickets to The Right Side of Comedy, Friday, June 12th at the House of Blues.
0: And don't bring a Sikh to a Texas gunfight.
1: Yeah.
0: Mm-mm.
1: And Brian, if you can hear me, I hope my reading your letter on the air didn't get you stabbed by one of your fellow inmates. I don't know if we endangered his life by explaining why he's in there.
0: I guess we'll find out if he writes another letter
1: if
0: someday.
1: If he writes another letter. Brian, write us one.
4: Don't forget, boys and girls, to
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6: When my son was younger, I was looking for a preschool for him, and all these schools had all these applications to fill out, and they were like, we're totally full, but if you want to be on the wait list, like, please fill out this application. And I was like, I love being on wait lists. I imagine he's probably still on the wait list, and these are the questions that they asked me and the answers I gave them. What is the language most often spoken in your household? Love. How did you hear about our school? I walked by it in a dream. How many children are in your family and how old are they? I can't tell if you're asking me how many siblings I have or how many my son has, so I am not going to answer. What 5 words would you use to describe your child? He has extremely sharp teeth.
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10: Waits. I'm Paul Stevens, Fox News. President Trump is looking to make a final determination on the proposed ceasefire extension with Iran. Fox's Madeline Rivera in D.C.
11: It does remain unclear at the moment whether Iran has indeed agreed to the president's key asks, and that includes Iran's commitment to never obtain a nuclear weapon. President Trump also demanded unrestricted shipping traffic in the Strait of Hormuz and the removal of mines in the waterway. And regarding Iran's highly enriched uranium, the president says the stockpile will be unearthed by the United States, which it is agreed is the only country along with China with the mechanical capability of doing so in close coordination and conjunction with the Islamic Republic of Iran, plus the International Atomic Energy Agency, and destroyed.
10: Meantime, Iran's parliament speaker to post on X saying, quote, "We do not gain concessions through talks, but through missiles." Meantime, two federal judges blocking President Trump in two different legal situations.
12: A federal judge ruled that the administration cannot move any money for the time being into the $1.8 billion weaponization fund, which is meant to pay out people who think they have been victimized by the federal government. Then a separate federal judge ruled that President Trump's name has to come off the Trump Kennedy Center, and the administration cannot move forward with planned renovations that would close the center for 2 years. And that is too much for the president. In a very long post, he concludes with this: "I have instructed the Department of Commerce to make all necessary arrangements with Congress to allow a full and complete transfer of this institution, giving them the responsibility for its operation, maintenance, and management."
10: And that's Fox's Peter Ducey at the White House. Meantime, the White House has declined so far to comment about the legal blocking of that so-called weaponization fund. 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
15: The San Antonio Spurs are in Oklahoma City tonight for Game 7 of the Western Conference Finals against the Thunder. The winner plays the New York Knicks in the NBA Finals beginning Wednesday. In Dallas, Texas, Southwest Airlines is no longer requiring plus-size customers to book an extra seat in advance. The airline said Friday the gate agents will now assign an extra seat for free if available or work to get the customer on a later flight. Southwest said the change aims to create a more consistent and seamless experience. Passengers needing an extra seat are still encouraged to book one in advance. In Dickinson, Texas, there's an Amber Alert for missing 6-year-old Kiara Shea. She was last seen with 36-year-old James Ramirez in a brown Ford Explorer. Officials are asking the public to call the Harris County Sheriff's Office. I'm Erica Smith.
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18: 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Welcome to the Next Gen Report on AM 950 KPRC. It is a pleasure to be with you. I'm having a great time as usual. I had a great Memorial Day weekend. I hope you did too. Ate some food, hung out with friends, had a good time. Remembered the fallen, as we should every Memorial Day weekend. I also upgraded a lot of my studio equipment. So if things sound a little bit better, good. If you don't know, I do this Wednesday show out of my home studio. I don't do this at the station just because I like to be in my own space. That's all. That's the only reason. So I upgraded some of my studio equipment. I'm super excited about that. If you're watching right now, if you're just listening right now, it should sound a lot better. That's fantastic. If you're watching right now, it should look a lot better too, hopefully, if I set everything up right. So fingers crossed for that. If you want to watch, if you want to see, we're recording right now as we broadcast live. If you go to my X page after the show at underscore Ethan Buchanan, B-U-C-H-A-N-A-N, you should be able to see a lot of the visual elements that we've got going on, hopefully the higher quality cameras and higher quality lighting that I've set up in my home studio. It looks awesome, I think. Tell me if I'm wrong at underscore Ethan Buchanan, B-U-C-H-A-N-A-N. All right, we got a lot to get to today, obviously, but let's start with our sponsor, Dave's Fault Lapel Pins. Some really exciting stuff going on. First of all, the Appeal to Heaven flag is back in stock, that lapel pin, the White Boy Summer lapel pin, Anglo-Saxon Cross, the 250th anniversary pin that they're doing for America 250. 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I believe this is the last run of the America 250 pin. So if you want that, get it now. 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All right, let us dig into what I think is probably the just straight up weirdest headline I have ever seen in my life, ever, ever. And I'm going to make fun of this a little bit only because the lady that this happened to is fine, so it's not that big of a deal. But here's the headline. Dog accidentally fires shotgun, striking a woman yards away during chaotic gas station stop. All right, I have several questions. I have several questions. Listen, I have seen some dogs do some neat tricks, and I have seen some weird things happen in gas stations. This takes the cake. This is insane. A dog reportedly triggered a shotgun inside a truck during a stop at a Nebraska gas station on Saturday, sending a blast through the vehicle and injuring a woman in another vehicle several yards away, according to local reports, citing Nebraska authorities. The incident unfolded shortly after noon when the vehicle pulled up to a short stop, a gas station and convenience store. According to the Scottsbluff Police Department, a dog remained inside the vehicle. After the owner stepped into the store, another passenger riding along also stepped outside but stayed near the front passenger side door. During that time, the dog reportedly moved around to the rear seat and came into contact with a shotgun stored in the vehicle. The firearm appeared to have a live round in the chamber and was discharged after being triggered, the authorities indicated. It doesn't say in this article, but it absolutely should. How in the world did that dog set off that shotgun? Like, I'm trying to make sense of this. I cannot figure this out. I cannot make heads or tails of it. Because dogs do not have fingers. Like, if you've got a human finger, you can, if you're fooling around and not being safe, always practice gun safety, you can accidentally trigger a gun and make it go off. You just can't. There are triggers right there. Your finger could get in it. You could just not be paying attention, be being foolish with it. Something could happen. I do not understand for the life of me how in the world a dog who has no fingers, no opposable thumbs, sets off a shotgun. But I think this is a good reminder to, hey, practice gun safety, people. Come on. This isn't rocket science. Why are you leaving an unsupervised dog with an unsupervised shotgun? Now, thankfully, the woman in this story was like, it was a minor injury from what I understand. It looks like this was probably like some bird shot that was in the shotgun that kind of struck her upper arm. That's fine. I mean, it's not fine, but it's not going to kill you. You'll be all right. And so thank God this wasn't serious. But hey, it's a good reminder. Practice gun safety, guys. I mean, listen, I love guns as much as the next guy. I do. And I am a big believer in having guns, even keeping a round chambered. When I carry my handgun in my day-to-day life, I usually have a round chambered because if, God forbid, I have to use it to defend myself, I want to be ready. I don't want to have to deal with chambering around or whatever. But if you've got a shotgun, chances are you don't need to have it chambered all the time. It's just not necessary, especially if you're just driving around with your dog in the back seat. For the love of God, do not give shotguns to dogs. The Second Amendment does not cover canines, in my opinion. That's my opinion. I could be wrong. I could run afoul of some of the Second Amendment folks. But honestly, this just doesn't make sense to me. I would love to know how in the world you think this dog set this shotgun off? Because the only thing that comes to mind is there was like peanut butter on the trigger. And this dog was just aggressively licking the peanut butter off the trigger of the shotgun. That's the only thing that makes sense to me. No other explanation is plausible because, again, I cannot stress this enough. Dogs do not have fingers. I don't know if you've ever operated a firearm, but you need fingers usually to pull those triggers. Police said the incident was initially reported as involving a BB gun, but responding officers were later informed that it involved a shotgun. Okay, so that kind of reaffirms my theory that this was like birdshot, which, again, do not leave your bird hunting dog alone with your bird hunting shotgun. It's just a recipe for disaster. All right, listen, we've got a lot of big, important stuff going on. This was kind of the fun section, the opening it up. We've got a lot more coming up. We'll be right back with more of the Next Gen Report.
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Once again, if you heard it in the last segment, we were talking about this dog that supposedly shot a woman with a shotgun at a gas station in Nebraska. I'm just as confused as you are if you're hearing it for the first time. Go to my X page real quick, at underscore Ethan Buchanan, B-U-C-H-A-N-A-N on X. Let me know how you think this dog shot this woman with this shotgun, because that's what I can't figure out. I can't make heads or tails of how this woman or how this dog managed to actually pull the trigger on this shotgun and shoot this woman. That's what I'm confused about. If you have an idea as to how this happened, go to my X page at underscore Ethan Buchanan, B-U-C-H-A-N-A-N, and let me know. All right. I know we all want to talk about the election stuff. I want to talk about the election stuff too. I'm super excited. A lot of great results that make me personally very, very happy. We'll get into that in the next couple of segments. First, I think we should talk a little bit about the Iran situation. And at the risk of sounding like a delusional optimist, I am kind of feeling a little bit good about it. Personally, I think we've got some good stuff on the horizon. I am of the opinion that we will probably have a deal sometime in the next week or so. I'm on deal watch, and here's why. I'll show you. Just for some context, actually, first, here's the article from NBC. Iran warned Monday that an agreement to end the war launched by the United States and Israel was not imminent after President Donald Trump raised and then lowered expectations that a deal may be close. While Tehran acknowledged progress, but played down the idea that an announcement could come soon, Secretary of State Marco Rubio said a deal was still possible on Monday. So we kind of have a little bit of a will they, won't they situation, all right? I don't know who to believe. Frankly, to be quite honest with you, both sides have motivation to lie. If you're the Trump administration, you could be nowhere close to a deal, but you want to say we're super close to a deal. It could come any minute. That's your incentive structure. If you're Iran, you're trying to hold out as long as possible for the best possible terms to whatever surrender agreement that you eventually are forced to sign. And so you have motivation to lie and say we're not close to a deal. So both sides, regardless of what the reality of the situation is, if you're the Trump administration and you're not close to a deal, you're motivated to lie and say, yes, we are. If you're Iran and you are close to a deal, you're motivated to say, no, we're not. So who knows, honestly, at this point? Who knows? Because you can't take Iran completely seriously. I think you can kind of trust our government a little bit on this, but then again, this is politics, so you can't really trust anybody. So who knows? What I like to judge things on is kind of based on the market. And what I have been seeing from the market tells me things are going pretty well. Oil is down to about $90-ish dollars. Or at least that's where it is right now. We'll see. It could shoot back up or shoot back down inside the next 20 seconds. But as of right now, we're down to about $90-ish dollars, give or take a buck or two, depending. Now, last week, we were over 100. Not way over 100, but we were over 100. Now, we've had big fluctuations in the past where, let's say we're at 110 and it drops down to 80. But then it always comes right back up to around 100. This has been a little bit more gradual. It didn't just rocket down $20. It dropped down about 10, a little bit slower. So the fact that there is caution, but it seems like optimistic caution from the investors, makes me feel good. That's just my read on the situation. Now, we also have the messages from President Donald Trump. And again, Donald Trump is a politician. This is politics. He may very well just be trying to save face for the midterms. I don't know. However, he is the president, so we have to take what he's saying at least a little bit seriously. So what is he saying? Here is some of the Truth Socials he has been tweeting out. May 24th. If I make a deal with Iran, it will be a good and proper one, not like the one made by Obama, which gave Iran massive amounts of cash and a clear open path to a nuclear weapon. Our deal is the exact opposite, but nobody has seen it or knows what it is. It isn't even fully negotiated with yet. So don't listen to the losers who are critical about something they know nothing about. Unlike those before me, who should have solved this problem many years ago, I don't make bad deals. So if nothing else,

0: Donald Trump at least wants you to think he's confident, which is fine by me. I like a confident president. That's okay with me. Now, the question that we've seen quite a bit is, okay, well, what was all the point of this? Because didn't we have the nuclear deal that we had under Obama with Iran? And I think the fact that we even got here was proof that that didn't work. We're now currently, as of right now, negotiating over what to do with nuclear dust. And if you remember, under the Obama deal, they shouldn't have ever had nuclear dust. We gave them a whole bunch of cash, and they pinky promised not to build a nuclear weapon. And then come to find out, actually, they took that cash and they invested it into terrorism, and they've been building a nuclear weapon. Great. So, if the end result of this is they agreed not to build a nuclear weapon and we don't have to give them a bunch of money to fund terrorism and they also don't control a major shipping lane and they also are severely limited in how they do business with China and we can actually make sure that they're not building the nuclear weapon they pinky promised not to build, then it will have been worth it, in my opinion. In my opinion. Now, again, I mentioned the nuclear waste negotiations. The enriched uranium nuclear dust, this is again from Donald Trump on Truth Social, will either be immediately turned over to the United States to be brought home and destroyed, or preferably in conjunction and coordination with the Islamic Republic of Iran, destroyed in a place or at another acceptable location, with the Atomic Energy Commission or its equivalent being witness to this process and event. Thank you for your attention on this matter. Now, this seems like he's laying out publicly something that was being negotiated with Iran. That's the way this reads to me. He's saying, look, this is my bottom line. I've been trying to get this with them behind closed doors. Now I'm telling the whole world so everybody knows that they know this is my red line. Now, if I had to choose, I would say we should absolutely get that nuclear dust. I don't trust them to destroy it. I don't trust them to destroy it and let us watch. I don't trust whoever they might have watch destroying it instead. We should have possession of that, if for no other reason than it's worth money. So, anyway, we'll see how this goes. Obviously, negotiations are ongoing. We won't know what happens until it happens, but I want to play you real quick this clip from John Bolton, who was, of course, formerly a member of the first Trump administration. He is now not on good terms with President Trump, but obviously, we're all negotiating, right? We all want the best for the United States. I even want the best for the people of Iran. I want this war to be over, and I want it to go in our favor. That obviously is going to have to come with some negotiation. So why in the world is an American citizen going out and saying, well, actually, I hope the negotiations fail? Take a listen to this. He actually said this.
1: Well, I hope the negotiations break down because every day that goes by is a gift to Iran. It gives them 24 more hours to recover from the pummeling they took during the 6 weeks of U.S.-Israeli attack. It gives them time to try and reconstitute their government, which increasingly looks dysfunctional in decision-making capability. And it postpones the day of reckoning, ultimately, when the threat that they pose to control over the Strait of Hormuz is resolved in a way that they never come back and do it again. I think the ceasefire was a mistake. I think these negotiations are a mistake. I think we're on the verge of something that ultimately history will decide was a catastrophic loss for the United States.
0: I mean, this really doesn't make any sense to me. I can't even tell what this guy wants. Do you want us to negotiate or just fight forever? Now, he's a neocon, so I have to assume he wants us to just fight forever. But I don't understand the point he's making here. I hope the negotiations break down because this whole operation was a disaster. Okay, so then you want the negotiations to succeed so the operation can end. What are you talking about, dude? It doesn't make any sense. All right, we got a lot more coming up. We'll be right back with more of the Next Gen Report.
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0: Alrighty, once again, I want to encourage you, if you have some ideas, the question of the day, how in the world did this dog in Nebraska manage to shoot a woman with a shotgun? I'm not kidding, that actually happened, that's the headline. I want to know, how do you think the dog actually pulled this off? Now, thank God, this woman was largely fine. It was, from what I can tell, a minor injury. That's the only reason I'm making fun of this. Don't make any mistake here. I take firearms and firearm safety very seriously. However, this is an objectively funny thing to have happen. Getting shot by a dog is the firearms equivalent of a dog ate my homework. And thankfully, she wasn't severely hurt, so we can make fun of this, I think. All right, if you have an idea, if you think you know, go to @_EthanBuchanan, B-U-C-H-A-N-A-N, on X. Leave a comment, shoot me a DM, however you think this dog pulled this off. Because I, for the life of me, have no clue how in the world a dog operates a shotgun. I can't figure it out. Okay, let's talk about election results. I know you all want to hear me talk about election results. That's the big story, obviously. So we're going to talk about it. Oh my God, this couldn't have gone better. It couldn't have gone better. If you are in the kind of MAGA populist Republican wing of the Republican Party, which, if we're being honest with ourselves, that is the mainstream of the Republican Party. That is the kind of sector of the GOP that I find myself in. That's where I think I align the most politically. So I had a great night last night. I had a fantastic time watching the results roll in. Obviously, the biggest race was always going to be the biggest race was Ken Paxton versus John Cornyn. And here are what the results looked like as of approximately 8:30. That's about when I confidently called it. And oh my God, it wasn't even particularly close. With just over 50% of the votes in, Paxton had an insane 62-37 lead. That's not close. That's not even close to close. That's not even in the ballpark of close. And I told you, that's about where this was going to be. I've been telling you for weeks and weeks and weeks, basically since this advance to the runoff, I was telling you, Ken Paxton is going to win, and it's not going to be particularly close. Especially after the Trump endorsement. That was game over. Now, John Cornyn, bless his little heart, even after President Trump endorsed his opponent, still somehow had it in his head that he could win. He couldn't win. And if we're being honest with ourselves, this race ended years ago. Years ago. I want you to think back to 2022. You probably saw these headlines. You maybe even saw the video I'm about to play you at the time. It was the state GOP convention here in Houston. I was actually there. I worked at that convention. That's how long I've been in this, all right? I know because I'm young, people assume I have no idea what I'm talking about on Facebook. I've been in this game for a while, all right? I got started early. So I was working at the Texas GOP convention in 2022. I watched this happen. John Cornyn is brought out to speak. This is right after the Uvalde shooting. And of course, the Uvalde shooting happens. And John Cornyn gets with Senate Democrats and then President Joe Biden and pushes this big gun control bill. Now, listen, I know you all know this, but apparently John Cornyn didn't. The Second Amendment, our gun rights shall not be infringed. All of those things mean a whole hell of a lot to Texans. He didn't know, I guess. So when he got out to speak and he was literally booed off the stage, he never saw it coming. I'll play you the video. Take a listen to this. Crowd is just mercilessly booing him. Mercilessly. If you're just listening, come back and watch later so you can see his face. He has no idea how to take this. He did not see this coming. I could have told you this was going to happen, John.
1: like a high school. Talent show.
2: Oh yeah.
0: It's like a high school talent show.
1: This is like a high school talent show.
0: I'm John Cornyn. Howdy, y'all.
3: Chairman Rinaldi, Vice Chair Parks, delegates and alternates to the largest, most powerful, and most conservative political convention in the country.
0: Still getting mercilessly booed.
3: For the media.
0: Applause line right there, and there were no applause. He just kept getting booed. I mean, it's honestly embarrassing. I felt bad for him at the time. He should have just walked off the stage. He had no business trying to complete that speech, but he did, bless his heart. I knew then, the next time this guy ran, he was going to get trounced. The smartest move would have been for John Cornyn to just retire, but he didn't. I don't know why. Now, I have to believe that John Cornyn is a smart enough guy to have known he was going to lose. And I think he did. Here's why I say I think he did. This is a picture from inside John Cornyn's election night watch party. Now, if you follow politics at all, you've probably seen a handful of these before. These election night parties, you basically rent out some venue. You get a bunch of people together, you set up a stage and a camera, and you have a little party for people to watch the results come in, and then you give a big speech. Now, you usually tailor your watch party venue to how you think the election is going to go. If you think you're going to win, you get together a big party, because when you win, you want people to be able to celebrate. If you think you're going to lose, you set up something like this. This looks awful. I mean, this is literally just a conference room that he set up a podium in and crammed a bunch of reporters into. By contrast, here's Ken Paxton's. This is a big event space ballroom with the big stage set up and the LED screens and a bunch of people hanging out, having some drinks, having some snacks. This is the party you throw when you're going to win and you know it. And this is the party that you throw when you know you're going to lose. Nobody in there is having a good time. Every single person in this picture wants to be at the Ken Paxton party. Because the Ken Paxton party was a party. This one was a funeral. But it's one thing to just show you the picture. I want you to hear the video. This is from MS Now. This is a news report. And even this poor MS Now reporter is wandering around in there. And she's basically saying it without saying it. This is a dismal nightmare.
4: Because it's a very small room. You can see that there are political signs. And there are more than a dozen cameras here. You can take a look. There's room for about 50 chairs. And you can see the podium where Cornyn is expected to speak later today. But again, it's very tight. It does not scream Texas size party. It does not scream Texas size room, Simone. But then again, here we have a little more air conditioning. I did ask the senator's campaign if there was a different room where perhaps supporters are waiting for the senator, or where the senator is going to be mingling with supporters. I was told that he is going to be waiting for the results privately. So again, this is where we're expected to hear from Senator Cornyn as soon as the results come in. Again, Simone, it was a little tight in there, not screaming Texas size.
0: Not screaming Texas size. And John Cornyn is going to watch the results come in privately, and there's not really a space for supporters to gather and celebrate as results come in. Everything about this tells me he knew he was going to lose. And he should have. I knew he was going to lose. Anyone that's objective, anyone that objectively looked at what the polling was saying, what actual Texans were saying about what they thought about John Cornyn and what they had been saying about him for years, anyone who brought a measure of objectivity into this race knew that John Cornyn was going to be trounced, including John Cornyn. And that, I think, is a good reminder for people. Listen, you can make all of the guesstimates and wishing that you want, but at the end of the day, Texans want what Texans want, and it's fairly consistent. We want someone who's going to protect our Second Amendment rights, be somewhat of a fighter, because we're an aggressive people. We like to fight. And John Cornyn has not been delivering that for a while Ken Paxton, whether you like him or hate him, and listen, I don't love his personal life either, he has been delivering at the very least that. All right, we'll be right back with more.
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0: And gentlemen, for the last time today, once again, a dog has shot a woman in Nebraska with a shotgun. I'm not kidding. That's a real headline. That's a real thing that happened. My question to you for the very last time today, and then I will let this issue lie. How do you think the dog shot the woman with the shotgun? Reach out to me on X. Let me know how you think the dog did it at underscore Ethan Buchanan, B-U-C-H-A-N-A-N. Don't worry. The woman is fine. It was a minor injury. However, we need to get to the bottom of this. A dog shot a woman with a shotgun. Let me know how you think he did it. All right, we're talking election results. Obviously, the big, big result is the Senate result. Ken Paxton didn't just defeat John Cornyn. I mean, he beat the tar out of John Cornyn. I mean, this has crossed over from political victory to full-on political massacre. Like, this is like the political equivalent of the Goliad massacre. Not only did you defeat John Cornyn for no reason at all, you just blew him completely out of the water after you already won. I mean, this was a 30 to 40 point victory over an incumbent. That's mind-boggling. Now, as much as I would love to dance on the grave of John Cornyn for forever, I think in the interest of victory in November, as much as, again, I would really like to, it's time for the Texas GOP to move on. The Wicked Witch is dead. We've got bigger things going on. The November election. We need to act like we're down. We need to act like we're losing. Do I think we're going to lose in November? No, not at all. Not at all. I do not think, even for a moment, that now, all of a sudden, for no clearly definable reason, that 20 years of Democrats not even getting close to winning a single statewide office, magically that's going to change just because Ken Paxton is our Senate nominee. And anyone telling you that is not being an honest broker. They're just not. That's not a reasonable thing to believe. There's no evidence to suggest that that would happen. There is no evidence to suggest that Ken Paxton is wildly unpopular. If those polls exist, I haven't seen them. And believe you me, I've been looking. There's nothing that really sets Ken Paxton apart from Donald Trump in terms of his impeachments, his alleged scandals, things of that nature. Listen, Donald Trump, as much as I love the guy, has never been 100% faithful to his various wives. Neither has Ken Paxton, probably, from what it looks like. I don't care. I'm not voting for their personal life. I'm voting for their political record. That is the approach that we have got to take. Listen, if you want to sit and say, I'm not electing any of these people because they did this, this, this, and this, and I don't think that that's very nice. Okay, enjoy losing for the rest of your life because that's what's going to happen. You will have no rights and you will have no privileges. This will be a communist country within 10 years because that's what the Democrats want. And they're not going to enforce that standard equally on their own side of the aisle. So you will be left with just that. You will have a slate of perfectly moral losers that never achieve anything. And the dirty little secret is they're not going to be perfectly moral either because nobody ever is. All right? So make peace with the fact that we live in a fallen world, political candidates sin, we have bigger fish to fry, frankly. And those fish will be fried in November. Once again, I do think that John Cornyn is going to win. But we should campaign, we should organize, we should get out to vote like we're going to lose. And by a lot. Now, just to set the stage, the going consensus was, or at least the narrative. It's not a consensus. It was never a consensus, but this was the narrative. If John Cornyn became the nominee, or didn't become the nominee, I should say, then Ken Paxton was going to just completely wreck the entire party ticket. Here is John Cornyn himself even saying that the day of the election, shortly before getting completely smacked up and down the ballot crazy style by Ken Paxton, here he is saying Ken Paxton is going to destroy this ballot if he wins.
1: If Paxton wins, do you believe that he can beat Tallarico?
2: I think it's an open question. Paxton has gotten away with just about, well, he's gotten away with a lot of scandal, shall we say, for many, many, many years. But he's never run against somebody in a general election like a James Tallarico, somebody who will be massively funded by liberal and progressive groups all across the country. And he's never had to defend this record of scandal in a general election.
0: Yes, he has. That's just completely not true. He ran statewide after all of these scandals, and he won a lot. He had, like, pending charges and allegations from the Biden FBI. That's what they're citing, by the way. The Biden DOJ, the Biden FBI, went after Ken Paxton because Ken Paxton was an incredibly effective attorney general pushing the Republican agenda in Texas and defending us from the Biden administration. And so the Biden administration went after him, investigated him, filed some charges, I believe. And then Ken Paxton ran statewide again for the attorney general seat and won by a lot. So we don't care. We're not going to magically start caring now that he's running for Senate instead of attorney general. But John Cornyn knew that. He always knew that. It was a desperate attempt to save himself through a fear campaign. It's not going to work. I do think it's a good idea at this point to kind of show you some of the history of this. Seth Krishnell, or Krishel, I should say, did a good job of pointing out the timeline here on X. Paxton won't become AG. He did. Paxton won't be reelected. He was. Paxton won't survive the primary by the Bush dynasty. He did. Paxton won't be reelected again. He was. He won't survive impeachment. He did. He won't run for Senate. He did. He won't beat Cornyn. He did. He won't get Trump's endorsement. He did. He won't beat Cornyn by more than 5. He did. Paxton won't beat Cornyn by more than 25. He did. You are here. And then you won't beat Tallarico. He won't beat Tallarico by 10. The Senate won't seat Paxton. So that's kind of the projection. Again, I do think Ken Paxton is going to win. The only hope that Tallarico has is if for some reason those, you know, several hundred thousand voters who didn't vote for Paxton decide to sit out the November election or join his ranks. I don't think that's going to happen. I just don't. And if nothing else, John Cornyn isn't even pushing that. He went out and said yesterday during his concession speech, I am going to support the Republican ticket, which presumably means Ken Paxton as well. Here he is once again saying that.
2: Tonight, we've come up short in this primary runoff.
0: Understatement of the century, by the way.
2: You know, a few years ago, I had a friend of mine say, you know what makes God laugh? He said, when we make plans. I've spent most of my time in the Senate building the Republican Party in Texas and in the U.S. Senate, and I've always supported the Republican ticket, and I intend to do so again in this general election.
0: So that seems to me like John Cornyn finally saying, Ken Paxton is going to be the nominee. I'm going to get behind him. The National Republican Senate Committee also went out and said the same thing. And they're the ones that spent a lot of the money to keep John Cornyn in office. Obviously, that failed spectacularly. But even they went out yesterday and said, hey, yeah, it's time to buckle in. We're on to James Tallarico now. Ken Paxton is no longer the enemy. And I think that's going to be the opinion far and wide in the Texas GOP. Greg Abbott went out and said the exact same thing. Expect over the coming days and weeks, super PACs, political organizations, people that had stayed out of the Senate race, expect them to get involved to endorse Ken Paxton and to get active. The Republican Party is not going to let this seat fall to James Tallarico of all people. And beyond that, the people of Texas are not going to let this seat fall to James Tallarico. Thank you very much for listening to the Next Gen Report. We'll be back Sunday, AM 950, KPRC, 7 p.m.
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10: A fragile ceasefire. I'm Pam Husso, Fox News. Several Americans are said to be hurt after an alleged Iranian strike targeting Kuwait. Fox's Jeff Paul is monitoring from Dubai.
11: That is what is being reported by Bloomberg after that missile strike on a Kuwaiti airbase. This is the same attack that CENTCOM blames Iran on and one that they call an egregious ceasefire violation. Now, that's happening shortly after U.S. forces intercepted and shot down 5 one-way attack drones near the Strait of Hormuz, and hit a facility that was about to launch a 6th drone. The back and forth between the U.S. and Iran occurring as we wait to hear anything from the White House regarding a potential deal. The president was said to be making a final decision on that 60-day memorandum of understanding with Iran, but after a closed-door intelligence briefing yesterday, nothing so far has been announced.
10: Kuwait's Ministry of Foreign Affairs condemned the attacks on X. President Trump is scrapping plans for a big overhaul at the Kennedy Center following a judge's ruling.
12: President Trump says he has no interest in overseeing a major renovation of the Kennedy Center unless he is free to bring the institution back physically, financially, and artistically. In a social media post, the president says his administration will now return control of the performing arts venue back to Congress. The move follows a ruling by a federal judge in D.C. ordering President Trump's name to be removed from the Kennedy Center's facade, finding the center's board did not have the authority to unilaterally change the name. The judge also put on hold plans to close the center for 2 years during renovations. At the White House, Jared Halpern, Fox News.
10: Another federal judge has temporarily halted a weaponization fund to compensate people who claim to be targets of political investigations. 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
10: The San Antonio Spurs are in Oklahoma City tonight for Game 7 of the Western Conference Finals against the Thunder. The winner plays the New York Knicks in the NBA Finals beginning Wednesday. In Dallas, Texas, Southwest Airlines is no longer requiring plus-size customers to book an extra seat in advance. The airline said Friday the gate agents will now assign an extra seat for free if available or work to get the customer on a later flight. Southwest said the change aims to create a more consistent and seamless experience. Passengers needing an extra seat are still encouraged to book one in advance. In Dickinson, Texas, there's an Amber Alert for missing 6-year-old Kiara Shea. She was last seen with 36-year-old James Ramirez in a brown Ford Explorer. Officials are asking the public to call the Harris County Sheriff's Office. I'm Erica Smith.
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1: 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On today's show, we are going to be talking generators. These are standby generators, and a standby generator, for those of you who do not know, are generators that are standing by right on your property, ready to go when the power goes down. It goes down for many reasons. One big one was back in February 2021, we had a power outage. The whole grid went down. The state was crippled. And when the state gets crippled, that's a problem. But my listeners who had their standby generator did not have a problem. On today's show, in a moment, Kelly's going to be joining me from Kennerator. You've heard Kennerator here before on the Check a Pro Radio Show. It is a great local company in the DFW area. I'm so excited to be talking about this subject.
0: because it's so important. It's not just the grid. It's not just the storms. We're going to be talking about data centers as well, how they are compromising our power and how we need to take control. For goodness sakes, we're in the state of Texas. As Texans, we take control of our lives. So if you've thought about getting a generator and you haven't made that move yet, this would be the show that you need to stay tuned to. Kelly, welcome to the show.
2: Thank you so very much, Joe. Pleasure to be here today.
0: Yeah, it is so great to have you here. I love this subject, generators. And we're not talking about the generators that you get at the big box stores, which is fine. Those are the ones that you have to make sure have gasoline in them, or maybe you have a small propane tank connected to it, and it has to have oil in it. And you got to drag it out of the shed or out of the garage when the power goes out, and there's fumes and it doesn't really power much. And how do you get it plugged into the house power system? Extension cords. It's pretty kind of a messy deal, isn't it?
2: Absolutely. It sure can be.
0: Yeah. And what you do at Kinnerator is you solve the problem. Having a whole home generator, these standby generators for the entire house, is like having an HVAC system versus years ago just having a window air conditioning unit. You can cool a room or two and it's noisy and the window has to be propped open. But when you have an HVAC system, an air conditioning system that is built for the entire house, it's seamless, it's quieter, and it does the job it was designed to do. A standby generator is kind of like an HVAC system. It sits outside your home on almost the same size footprint, and it does what it needs to do when it's called to do it. It doesn't do kind of a half job. It does the full job. And I just love this. I want everyone to continue to listen because Kelly has brought 10 offers. Now, here's the most exciting thing about the offers he's brought, because there's a handful of offers. But the most exciting thing is the free mini Kenny portable generator. That's right. I said free. 10 of my listeners today are going to have a chance to get their own mini portable generator. This will not generate power for your home. This is for emergencies, but it's great. You can use it for your home, for your car, your truck, your boat, camping trip. You can give it to your neighbor or family member when you get your standby generator, which is really what I'm trying to impress upon you. This is for the people, obviously, Kelly, who have thought about it. You know, a lot of people have discounted this in their head. They're like, I don't need one. Well, hopefully we can convince you. If not, that's fine. But the people who are listening who are like, yeah, tell me more, because my wife and I were talking about this, but we just don't have enough information. That's why Kelly is here today. So Kelly, I want to get into what this mini generator has on it. Okay. So I'm going to go through a couple of things. Is it okay with you?
2: Sure. Absolutely. Tell them about the features.
0: Yeah, this is great. So it's called the Mini Kenny, and we can get into why it's called Kenny in a moment. It has a solar panel on it. It has a flashlight with actually, because I've got one of these, it's got three different levels of light, three different beams that come up in the flashlight. An AM/FM radio, so when the power goes down, you can continue to listen to Kelly and me here on the radio. It has a weather band, which is important for those weather storms we get. The weather band 24/7 is delivering just weather on that special band on the radio. It has two different sets of batteries in it. It's wild. You can hand crank it. It's totally portable, and you can charge your phones and tablets and other devices. Did I miss anything on this Mini Kenny?
2: No, you've really described it quite well. I've used mine extensively, not only camping and fishing, but North Texas is known for volatile weather, right? Everyone that is listening to us today, they've all seen the alerts on their smartphones. They've all know that there are tornadoes in the area. So it's great to have that weather alert. It's great to be able to listen and to tune in to AM radio and get the latest weather report.
0: Yeah, it's really a great gift you're giving, and I really appreciate it. This is a substantial, I'll say it, a leave behind gift. And I say that because you have to call a number. I'm going to give it out in a moment. It's the number over at Kinnerator. and a site engineer will come out and they will take a look at your property. So this is for the people who are really interested in getting a generator for their home, a whole home generator. Here's the number, 214-480-4727. Only 10 of my listeners will get this today. When the show is over, this deal is gone. When the first 10 people call, this deal is gone. But you know, actually, Kelly, this happens about at the same rate. It just so happens that usually the 10 end up going just as the show ends, somewhere in there. Call now, 214-480-4727. I like to say there's no obligation. Put your checkbook aside and credit cards away. There is no cost for Kennerator to come out. They want to educate you at your home. They want you to understand more what the options are, how this will work. And they're going to leave behind your mini generator. There's only 10 because this is actually a loss to Kelly and his team over at Kennerator. It's expensive to do all this. Send people out, give you a generator, $1,500 off any new generator if you decide to buy one, which is huge. And I'm seeing here on my piece of paper in front of me, Kelly, it says as little as $179 per month for a generator, turnkey, everything installed. Is that number correct?
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0: 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Hey, let's go to a question from someone who's emailed in to joe@checkapro.com. 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My house is about 2,800 square feet and we have two HVAC units, a well pump and a refrigerator. What size standby generator do I actually need? And is there a simple way to figure that out without hiring an electrician first?
2: 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It would be easy for me to shoot out and try to suggest what kilowatt your home is going to need. 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When the grid goes down, when the power goes out instantaneously, all of the power in your home comes on, and there's no cost to do that. It's very effortless. You just call, and we're going to have somebody come out.
0: 214-480-4727, a no-obligation phone call. 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Oh, I just heard from Jerry in my ear. Jerry is our producer, and Jerry says that there are only 8 left. So two people have taken advantage of this, Kelly, so far, so that's good. 214-480-4727. Before we go to break, can you talk about the different brands of generator that you guys offer over at Kennerator?
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0: 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We'll be reading more of your emails that you email in to me. You know, years ago, people would send in letters and postcards. So that was the mailbag. Now it is the email bag. It is the best way for my listeners to reach me. Here is the phone number at Kennerator again, because Jerry tells me that there's only 7 of these offers left. 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All right. So, Kelly, we left off talking about the different types, different brands of generator. I want to talk a little bit about sizes as well, because people hear about these different sizes. You know, I've got a small home. It's got 2 bedrooms. I need this. I've got a 6-bedroom house. Well, I'll probably need a bigger one. Can you talk a little bit about the differences in sizes? And also, while you're at it, talk about the air-cooled versus liquid-cooled.
1: Sure. Predicated upon the size of your home and the number of features that you have, you may have a pool, a hot tub, you may have an EV charger, perhaps you own more than one electric vehicle, your stovetop, your major appliances, all of those are going to have a high power draw anytime the grid goes down. And it may require what's called a liquid cool, a large liquid cool unit, because of the size of your home. Whereas a smaller home, as you just said, smaller home, smaller square footage, you don't have the EVs, you don't have the pool, you don't have all of these other accessories, you may need smaller. So you could have a home that requires a 38 or 30 kilowatt liquid cooled unit, the Kohler or Generac make. And these are exceptional. They're ultra quiet. They can last for a very extended long period of time. They're very similar to a car engine, Joe. So they have a radiator, they have coolant, they're ultra quiet, as opposed to the air-cooled unit, which we sell a great number of here in DFW. Those are also ultra quiet, but they don't run as long. You're getting about 100 hours before they need to be looked at, as opposed to 300 on the liquid-cooled. So it's homeowner, they're going to be told precisely their options are going to be laid out when we send the Kingenier out to their home. They're going to know specifically what their options are.
0: Yeah. And for those of you who don't quite understand what a liquid cooled engine is, it's pretty much what you have in your car and truck.
1: That's right.
0: On your walk behind lawnmower, air cooled. It's that simple, right? Your chainsaw, air cooled. So, and so you're going to spend a little bit of more money, but you're going to get a better performing engine that's going to last longer, I would imagine, but certainly that can run longer. So when we lose our power for days, you really want the right equipment. That doesn't mean, though, an air cooled can't work for you. You know, Kelly, from what I understand, if I have an air cooled and I need to run this for a week, I'm going to have to shut it down for a little while and let it cool off and then maybe even look at the oil and then start it back up and continue again, correct?
1: Well, that's correct, Joe, but we actually do all that for you here at Kennerator. Everything is effortless. Once you ask us to come into your home, provide you home power station, we install that generator. We're going to take care of everything for you. It's completely turnkey, A to Z. You're not going to have to worry about anything. 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You have an app on your smartphone, but we have this 24-hour call center here in Richardson, and we monitor that. If there is an issue or a problem, we send a technician out to take care of it. So when it comes up and it needs to cool down, somebody's going to be out there to take care of it on your behalf.
0: Absolutely phenomenal. Call now to have a site engineer come out for a free, no obligation site inspection and get your free mini Kenny generator, 214-480-4727. Speaking of 7, Jerry, my producer says there are only 7 left. 3 are gone, 7 left. Call now, 214-480-4727. The mini portable generator that Kelly and his team are going to leave behind has a solar panel on it. You can charge your mobile devices. It has a flashlight, AM FM radio with the weather band with 24/7, 365 weather. It has a hand crank if for some reason you need to get more power to it to charge the batteries because it's now dark out. Totally portable. What I love about

0: This is a great gift for your neighbor or for a family member, because when you get your generator, your standby generator, you're really not going to need the mini generator for your home anymore. Isn't that true?
1: Absolutely. Yeah, everything is going to be handled perfectly in your home. When the grid goes down, when the power goes out instantaneously, your whole home is going to be powered just as it is currently. You're not going to have to worry or have any need for any additional thing. But in the event that the power does go out, you don't have a generator. That mini, Kenny, is just an exceptional value. It's a great thing to have in your home.
0: Let's talk a little bit about Kenerator, your personal power plant. Kenerator is named after Ken Goodrich. There's a story behind that. When he was a boy, he was really fascinated with generators, and he's built a great company. Can you talk a little bit about the Kenerator name and brand? We keep talking about the Mini Kenny and so forth. Can you enlighten us a bit?
1: 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We do everything A to Z, and we do it with excellence. Ken Goodrich has instilled that in this company. And so we carry that on and pass that on to each and every customer.
0: It's important to understand that you guys don't sub out these parts. 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Am I correct on this?
1: Yeah, that's correct, Joe. 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
0: 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Is the phone number. I love this. 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Many people are spending $1,000. The cost of mortgages are in the thousands. I don't think there is anything $179 a month. Is there?
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0: Yeah. So storms and hurricanes, we get a lot of that, even though we're not on the coast. When it comes up from the Gulf, the hurricanes can wreak havoc. We have tornadoes and high winds and hail and rain. The grid has gone down on us, and there's data centers. So all these things are considerations. I know as you're driving around listening to us today, you're like, yeah, I've lost power. Yes, it's inconvenient. Still not sure if I want one. The power eventually comes on. Question is how inconvenient is it? Do you have medical equipment? Do you have a side of beef in the freezer? Are you able to work at home? Do you have to check into a hotel or leave town when the power goes out? And here's a question actually for you, Kelly. When is the big one going to come? Like when that grid went down in Feb of 2021, that was a big one.
1: It was big. The ERCOT system is considered very vulnerable, right? So we're just a few weeks away from the official start of the hurricane season. But we're all connected. Whether you live on the coast or you're here in North Texas, we're all connected on that grid. And ERCOT has said that we are vulnerable. You mentioned something early on, Joe. These AI data centers that have popped up all over DFW, there are over 180 of them. And they're drawing a gigawatt of power.
0: Yeah, a lot of power. When we come back, let's talk more about the data centers because they are growing like crazy. They're like dropping seeds and they're growing like crazy. And we'll be going to the mailbag. Linda has a question from Rockwall. We will get that question as well. Coming up next right here on the Checker Pro Radio Show. Stand by.
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0: Dallas, Fort Worth, you've seen it happen. One line of severe storms, straight line winds, or an ice event, and suddenly the power is out across North Texas. 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Once these 10 are gone, that's it. North Texas weather is unpredictable. 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DFW storms can knock out the power, but your home doesn't have to go dark.
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0: And we're back here on Checkup Pro Radio. My great producer, Jerry's reminding me for you to call and reminding me also there's only five left, halfway through. We're about halfway through the show. We about halfway through the offers, only five left, 214-480-4727. Get your mini Kenny portable generator. Let me read through this list of goodies again. Some great things here. It's got a solar panel. You can charge the battery on it with that solar panel, and you can charge your mobile phone and other devices. It has a flashlight, AM FM radio with the weather band, a hand crank. It's totally portable. This is a very valuable item that five more of my listeners can get. Also, when you call, you will get a no obligation site inspection from a qualified site engineer from Kennerator. 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We've talked about Cummins and Generac and Kohler. There are many brands to choose from. We've also talked about air-cooled and liquid-cooled. When we left off, we were talking about data centers, so I want to get back to that, Kelly. Data centers, they're popping up all over the world. Here in the U.S., they're popping up everywhere, and here in Texas. Why are they so dangerous for us as residents of Texas? What's the downside to us as homeowners?
1: Yeah, it's that exceptional power draw, all of the energy that's needed, right? So in Dallas, Plano, Garland, in Midlothian, just south of Dallas, they're currently erecting five brand new massive data centers, over 4 million square feet, 2.2 gigawatts in planning that are going to come on this year. So it causes a lot of vulnerability in the grid. We already have weather that's unpredictable. It can strike at any time. People have medical devices in their home. They have that CPAP machine. They have medication that has to be refrigerated. As you said, food spoilage. A lot of people work from home, Joe, today, right? They don't actually go into the office, but they work from home. And so it's imperative that they have the ability to communicate with the outside world. It also, these data centers are drawing all of this power, creates all this unpredictability. So you need to make certain that your home is covered and protected.
0: Well said. 214-480-4727. What I love about this is you don't need to spend any money right now to learn a lot more. Kelly's doing a great job here on the show, educating all of us about standby generators, the different options, why you need them, the turnkey of this whole system. It's great. They do everything. They can monitor this. They will know before you know that you have a problem with your generator. If there is a problem, they maintain everything. You don't have to worry about it. You know, it's not like your car where you have to make sure it's charged up or has gas in it and that you have to go get an oil change. They do all of that for you. It's peace of mind. When you go to bed at night or you're on vacation, you know that when the power goes out within seconds, your standby generator is going to do its job. It's going to start and it's going to power your house or the part of the house that you wanted to have power in. So let's talk a little bit about that because not all people want to have their entire house brought back to life when the power comes out. Some people may want to save a little money and have a generator that just keeps the refrigerator going, maybe one of the two AC systems and some lights.
1: Sure. They certainly have that alternative. So what we have available is a premium whole home solution. The grid goes down. Everything in your home comes on instantaneously. Immediately, everything powers up within seconds, and there's no noticeable difference from when the grid is up. Secondly, we have a delayed or a stage start whole home solution, meaning that the power goes out, Joe, and everything in your home comes on instantaneously, with the exception of those air conditioning units. That's going to take about 5 minutes for the generator to power those up. And then after 5 minutes of time, your home has reached that premium whole home solution. And then thirdly, we offer an alternative, an option called the Emergency Power Series. And that's perhaps a lot of people get this that have a second home on the coast. They have hunting lodge or they don't live in their home year round. So what it does is it enables you to run the refrigerator, plug in some fans that light the internet, your security system, but it doesn't do a whole lot more to power the home. But we will readily go ahead and put that in. Still comes with that full 10-year warranty. Still comes with that exceptional maintenance plan that only Kennerator provides. Still comes with all of the 5-star customer satisfaction guarantees that none of our competitors have. So we can take and fit a plan perfect for what you need in your home.
0: I love the options. Anyone, really, anybody can get into this. There's a price point for it. There's a generator brand. There's a air-cooled or liquid-cooled. There's just so many different options. A question has come in to joe@checkapro.com from Linda. She says, we had an installer quote us a price that included a transfer switch, but when I asked him whether it was a manual or automatic one, he just said automatic and moved on. Can you explain the difference and why it matters for a standby unit that's supposed to kick on by itself?
1: Sure, that ATS switch, that automatic transfer switch, as I said, the grid goes down. We have a storm here in Dallas-Fort Worth Metroplex. Your whole home is going to come on instantaneously because that ATS, that automatic transfer switch, it causes everything to kick on the moment that the grid goes down. You don't have to get up from your lounge chair. You don't have to wait anything but 10 seconds for that television show to resume, the AC to come on. You don't have to go outside and do anything manually. And really, most of the people listening today, you want that convenience. You want that safety. You want that protection provided for you and your family that that ATS is going to provide. And so, yes, it's automatic. You don't have to do anything. It's effortless. You just simply sit there. Your whole home is powered within seconds.
0: Let's talk a little bit about gas options. Natural gas, that's what I have at my home. Some people don't have natural gas, so they would need to use propane in a propane tank. Can you explain to our listeners the differences and their options?
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0: 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When the power goes out, you can't get gasoline either because the gas pumps don't work. 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
1: 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Anything that the customer needs, Kennerator will gladly provide that for you effortlessly. The EV charging stations are more and more, we're seeing that to be more relevant in new homes that are being built today. A lot of people own an electric vehicle. We provide that service. Your home is going to create its own power. You're not going to have to worry about the large mega service stations, whether or not they can pump gas. Your home is going to be protected. It's going to create the energy, the power, the electricity that you need in order to plug your car in so that you can continue to move on with your life.
0: You know, when you think about it, having an EV car, when you get your generator, makes a lot of sense because that natural gas, if you're on natural gas, keeps coming and keeps coming. 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Everything is the way it was, if the grid goes down, if the power is out for any reason, and you can drive around town. But what a lot of people don't understand is if you go to the gas station, there may be gas in that tank, but they can't get it out without power.
1: That's right. 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And it's happened. It occurs all of the time. Every time there's a major storm, that becomes an issue. 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I'll tell you, the city of Dallas, their emergency management, they've placed these stations, these large generators, and all of the recreation centers, all the libraries across the Metroplex, because they know, hey, we've got to have this service available to protect the community.
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0: Dallas-Fort Worth, you've seen it happen. One line of severe storms, straight line winds, or an ice event, and suddenly the power is out across North Texas. 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Once these 10 are gone, that's it. North Texas weather is unpredictable. 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That's 214-480-4727. DFW storms can knock out the power, but your home doesn't have to go dark.
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0: And here we go, moving through the Checker Pro Radio Show. I am Jim Clouk, a.k.a. Checker Pro Joe. Jerry, he's my producer now for over 20 years. He's my work wife, and he really keeps the show moving along and keeps it, well, produced. And he tells me only two of these offers left. We started off with 10, eight are gone, and two are left. I was very good at math. Isn't that great? Very good, right? 10 minus 8 equals 2. Here's the phone number, 214-480-4727. That's the number to get your free site inspection from a Kengineer. 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It's got a solar panel on it to charge your mobile phones and other devices. It's got a flashlight, AM/FM radio with a weather band. You can hand crank it, and it's totally portable, like I said. These are running low on today's show. 214-480-4727. Another questions come in to joe@checkapro.com. That's the best way to reach me and ask me questions. And so, Kelly, Patricia has a question. Her question is, we're about to sell our home, and I want to know, does a whole home standby generator actually add value to a house here in the Dallas suburbs, or is it something buyers just expect to be included? And does it affect our homeowner's insurance in any way?
1: Great question, Patricia. Thank you for asking that. 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Somebody purchasing that home, they know that their home is going to be, it's going to be protected. 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And there are some savings that are passed on just predicated upon who your insurance company is. 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It's been published by Trek. So that's something that the homeowner should keep in mind when they're trying to sell their home. 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
0: 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Am I missing something here?
1: 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They're thrilled. 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Many of you have an HOA. We're going to deal with that HOA, A to Z. You don't have to do anything but sign, and we even do in-home financing, that 18 months. 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
0: Kelly, you said something very important. A lot of my listeners are retired. They're well-seasoned people like me. Many people in their 50s, but many more in their 60s and 70s. So what you're saying is that you really want to help out my listeners.
1: We do. We provide every day a substantial discount to the retiree. We want them to be in their home protected. You know, they're in their last third, right? They're in their last third of life. They don't want to go out and mess with oil and spark plugs and oil changes and air filters and oil filters. They want everything done effortlessly on their behalf. And that's what we're going to do. All they have to do is call 214-480-4727. Get us out to their home. They're going to receive that $1,500, the free mini Kenny. They're going to get these steep discounts. It's all effortless. All they have to do is call today, Joe.
0: You know, you said something that really struck a chord with me. So I recently turned 60. My father recently, just a few months ago, passed away at 95. I'm in my last third, and I'm okay with that. I realize I'm not 0 to 30 anymore or 30 to 60. You're right, though. At this time of life, we've done all the dirty work. We've had the grease underneath our fingernails. We've worked hard. We're retired now. Well, not me, but some people are retired now. And we spend a lot of time at home. We need to make sure the power is on. We have the CPAP machines and other medical equipment. We need the air conditioning on. We may still be working from home. The grandkids are over. We want to have a safe place, right? We need the pool pump to be on. This is just a perfect solution at a perfect time. When I was young, and many of my listeners were young, when the power went out, it didn't matter as much. Many of us didn't have swimming pools. Some of us, depending upon where you're from originally, if you're not from Texas, didn't have air conditioning. And so we didn't have the internet. We didn't have computers. We didn't have a TV in every room. There were only three networks to watch anyway. And at midnight, they went off the air. So it was a different time. But now we spend so much time at home and we expect the internet. We expect the TVs to work. We expect the pool pumps to work. We need the AC units to work. You need a standby generator. 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Kelly, we've talked about data centers, how they're eating up power and how they're really making things a little unstable for us as people who live in our communities. We talked about natural gas, propane gas options. We talked about the different brands. We talked about air cooled. We talked about liquid cooled. Total grid meltdown, which we've all experienced before if you've been in Texas long enough. What have we missed today?
1: Maybe the sophisticated cyber attacks that are occurring across the banking industry, across the grids, holding people hostage. You know, at any time, any moment, the grid could come down due to some sophisticated cyber attack. Mm-hmm. You want your home to be protected. You don't want to be controlled or manipulated by extenuating forces outside of your home. This provides you a whole home solution, reliability, the dependability of Kenerator, handling every aspect, whether it's weather, whether you have a medical device, CPAP, you have medication that has to be refrigerated, whether you're worried about food spoilage, whether you work from home, you're trying to increase the value on a resale. Truly, you don't have to worry whether or not ERCOT goes down, whether or not it's vulnerable to a cyber attack. The reality is you're going to be protected from A to Z. Your whole home is going to come on. You have that whole home solution and peace of mind.
0: It's really a no-brainer. I don't know why anybody would not consider this, especially as little as $179 per month. And that's what I think a lot of people get hung up on. They see these generators and they're like, well, that's for someone else. That's not for me. But at the same time, they're driving a Ford F-250 that costs them $82,000, right? And is that for you? Well, I guess it is. But it costs more than $179 a month, and that vehicle is only so good outside your property. You sleep at night. You get up and eat breakfast. You're having dinner. You're swimming in the pool. You need the ceiling fans. You need the internet, the computers, the television, everything. You know, even in my house, I have one of those electric beds that go up and down, so I need power. Thank you so much for joining me today, Kelly. I really appreciate it.
1: Pleasure. Thank you, Jeff.
0: And thank you, everybody. Be safe out there. We'll see you next time on Check A Pro Radio.
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2: Just real quick, I had telling the producer I'd just got my shot at the Low T Center and got back in the truck, and Michael Berry Show's on radio, as it always is. But I wanted to thank you for giving Dave Williams so much time yesterday. That guy's doing a lot of really important work, and it's all the behind-the-scenes stuff, you know, that people never see. I've known him for about 22 years. Our kids were in, our sons were in Scouts together, and, the guy's amazing. The comedy part of that segment was you told him you probably didn't agree on politics, and as the music's coming up, he's going, no. He's quite conservative, actually. So,
1: oh, wow. Okay. Well, you know, the reason I do that,
2: it was hilarious.
1: I want people to understand, you know, there are people who will feel like they're using me to promote their cause, their restaurant, their business, their fundraiser or whatever. And I just want them to know, hey, bud, I don't need to think that you and I agree on politics to think that what you're doing is a good thing on this or that. So that's why I will often say that, just so they understand. I didn't need us to be in agreement on politics to make that statement. Jay, what do you do for a living?
2: Oh, yeah. You know what I do for a living. I own an AMCO transmission franchise.
1: Oh, yes. You called before.
2: We've talked before. No. Yeah, I have. And
1: you're out north.
2: I talked to Robert Reese. I am. I'm in Humble.
1: Are you Jay Streckfuss?
2: I'm afraid so.
1: Okay. Yeah, I remember the name now. Okay, now I can put a voice to that name.
2: Anyway, I've known Dave a long time, and I know a lot about what he does, and you know, it's just the fact they could come up with this way to check, test DNA down to the species of shrimp after it's been cooked.
1: Yeah.
2: Is, man, that's like Star Trek science and stuff. That's really something else. But,
1: yeah. You know, it's interesting, Jay. It feels like I follow Elon, and, you know, he's a technology nut. I'm not a technology nut. It doesn't even really interest me. I'm a history guy, I'm a backward looking, not a forward looking guy. And but I am amazed. I just don't want to learn a lot more about it. I am amazed by the detail in which, you know, the more granular you can get, right? So now it's to the point that we're able to dissect things and understand things. It used to be at the granular level. Now we're at practically the molecular level, and I guess we'll learn that there are layers even smaller. Obviously, these are not visible to the naked eye. And it just keeps going on and on and on. And, you know, I suppose in that case, it's rather useful, you know, figuring out where the shrimp is from. Huh. Interesting. It's just amazing. The people who do this. Ramon, did you hear about the prostitute that only serviced golfers? She had a John Daly. You know what an anagram is? It's a very common category on Jeopardy. I hate it. I hate the word game categories on Jeopardy. That's silly. Just test our knowledge and stop with the word games. But anyway, do you know what happens when you rearrange the letters of postmen? They get very angry. Did you hear the one about the cannibal who passed his brother in the woods? Police officer went to the house of his suspect, and he said, "Where were you between 5 and 6? And the suspect irritated him badly when he said, "Kindergarten." I'll try it again. Police officer went to the home of his suspect, asked him, "Where were you between 5 and 6? Suspect irritated him terribly when he said, "Kindergarten." I heard the inventor of lifesavers made a mint. I do that one again because it was good. I heard the inventor of lifesavers made a mint.

0: The governor of Minnesota is very excited. He's got a candidate to support. He's going to be visiting Texas. Oh, it's going to be good. Is it any surprise that Timmy Walz is backing Jimmy? Timmy is right behind Jimmy. I mean, right behind him. Timmy Walz has endorsed Jimmy Tallarico.
1: Hello, America. It's a beautiful day in Minnesota. June is just around the corner, and we're all the way up to 60 degrees today. Listen, I couldn't be more excited about things down south. I'm talking to you, Texas. There's a blue wave building, and his name is James Tallarico. That's right. Timmy is all about the Jimmy. Now, I hear from those slimy Republicans that, oh, he's too radical. He doesn't like meat. I mean, if a man can't enjoy a juicy tofu burger, rocking out to Air Supply while watching a David Koresh sermon on repeat, are we really living in America? Those hicks down there in Texas are all mad because Jimmy's a ladies' man. He's had almost two girlfriends I can think of. And I hear James Tallarico is a gender bender. He believes there's six. Well, I don't want to be one to jump on the Jimmy, but there might be seven if you really get down to it. Anywho, gotta run. The wife wants me to look into my low T. Not sure why, I'm full of energy. Get ready, Texas. The ladies' man, Jimmy Tallarico, is on the rise.

California sent their first mailer of the general election this week. And there's a picture of Jimmy. And it's it's like they did with Tim Walz. Okay, look really tough, Jimmy. Look really tough. Let's see, let's have you cross your arms, but we'll take the tie off to show that you mean business. And it says Tallarico for Senate. And then it says, the biggest divide in this country is not left versus right. It's top versus bottom. Wow. Okay. See, Ken Paxton over there, he's a top. Jimmy Tallarico's a bottom. This is a great opportunity for bottoms to unite all together. We can do this. That's the oddest language ever, particularly considering this candidate. It's odd. I am hearing from some folks in Houston at the city that six-gender Jimmy is going to be visiting some of our local parks here in Houston to boost the morale of the park ranger rump rangers for their services.

0: So that'll be good to boost their morale and all. Yesterday, I was waiting to get my shot, my allergy shot, and I was in the waiting room while they pulled up the recipe for the things that go into my shots. It's three little shots, and it was a busy day. I don't know why. I don't know. It was unusually busy, the waiting room. Wonderful allergist, by the way. His name is Chris Colasso, C-O-L-L-A-C-O. It's called Advanced Asthma and Allergy. It's over on Gramercy, about two blocks south of Holcomb / Bel Air, on Wesleyan / Stella Link. The streets change names at that intersection. And I go in. And I sit down, and before I can sit down, I just walk in, and I was like, oh, we got you. Don't worry. We start making stuff up. And you start making the recipe up for my shot. Before I can sit down, I can't help but notice that there is a kid about 4 years old who is screeching at the top of his lungs. And I don't know how it came to be that modern parents came to the conclusion that a child should be allowed to terrorize his parent and everyone around him without any consequence and without making them stop. I don't understand this mindset. My kids never did that. Oh, they might have once, but I knew there wouldn't be a number two, and I don't know that I ever did it, but if I did, I did it once. And there wasn't a number two. It certainly didn't take till I was four to figure that out. So this little boy, his sister, who's about seven, he's about four. His sister's about seven or eight. And she is, as little girls will be, you know, you see the little boy and he's got a lot of nervous energy because he's a boy. And you know, he's, you know, it's all he can do. Even a well-behaved boy, it's all they can do to keep it together. And then the little girl, she's just a little angel. She's just sitting there reading her book, very prim and proper, and she's got her pigtails, and, you know, it's just, Mommy, you know, what are we going to have for dinner? And she's looking over at little Bobby because she's kind of half-parent herself. She's looking at him very disapprovingly and going back to her book, and she's just an adorable little girl, well-mannered, and this little hellion, he is being an absolute monster, just screeching. And finally, I would wince and look over, trying to give the lady she got the message. So she tells him, whatever his name is, Ethan or Cameron or Braden or Caden or Waden or Jaden or whatever one of the names is today, Aunt William. And she gives him the once. Okay. Then we go to the twice. And I thought, oh, this is going to be good. We're going to get to three. And there's no backup. She doesn't count three. He doesn't stop. She grabs him by the arm, pulls him outside, but it's glass walls. She takes him between two cars where she thinks nobody can see, but it's perfectly aligned with me on the cross on the dissection. She wears his little ass out. Then she turns and walks in. She doesn't hold his hand coming, and he follows her. And he sat down and read and was a perfect gentleman. And that leads us to another exciting segment of, you know what I miss? What do you miss? That segment coming up, 713-999-1000.
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3: Womp, bomp, loom, bomp, lomp, bomp, bomp, toot-a-boot, oh, roo, toot-a-boot, oh, roo.
0: I hope that sweet lady who said that is listening. I hope she's listening and she's sitting there and she's drinking her coffee. Her hand's just a little bit shaky. Just a touch shaky. She spills a little coffee in the little, what do you call a little plate that the coffee goes down on? There's a term for that. I don't know all the terminology of it. And I like saucer. Yeah, saucer. Very nice, Ramon. Very nice. No, you can't go. What are you going to do? You can't eat. So what are you going to do? Just sit where you're sitting and be quiet. So, I like to imagine she's sitting there with her saucer, and it's a white kind of porcelain cup and saucer with that gold trim. Do you remember that from the 70s? Everything back then was designed to make it look like it was really elegant. Even though you bought it at the TGNY. The problem was, you didn't have the internet. You didn't have a way to buy stuff that nobody'd seen before, so everybody knew what you paid for it, right? Everybody knew you bought it at the TGNY, but you felt elegant. Maybe you have somebody over, you have it. Pull that out. I like to imagine her sitting there with her coffee, and a little bit of coffee is spilled into the saucer because her hand's just a little shaky. And she's drinking her coffee and I'm looking out the window and listening to the show, and all of a sudden she hears her voice. Oh, my God! I sound horrible. No, you don't. You sound delightful. We'd all give you a hug if we could. All right, to the phone lines we go. Jack, what do you miss? You have to give me a, you know what I miss?
4: You know what I miss? I miss Donna Goodoe stories and the Pimp Squad. Oh, and I bet she has some good insight on the Senate race with Pac-Man Paxton against the Tallywhacker Man.
0: You have sparked a very interesting and exciting and delightful memory. If I'm completely honest, I pride myself on giving credit where it's due. I don't try to take other people's credit. Donna Goodoe, our interest in and continued association with Donna Goodoe was almost completely driven by producer Kenny Webster. He had an obsession with Donna Goodoe. In fact, the work he put into that relationship, he maintained a constant interaction with her in prison for quite some time, actually. Do we have Donna Goodoe being arrested? This is her being arrested.
5: Up with these folks.
6: I got wrapped up. I was walking down the street and I caught a ride.
7: So you don't know these folks then, is what you're saying?
6: I know two of them. I don't know the other two. They saying I drove a getaway car, but I'm legally blind, so how I'm gonna drive a car?
5: So you can't see at all?
6: Huh?
5: You can see though, right?
6: Barely. I ain't going nowhere. I'm still gonna be right back in the streets. You dig? Cause I'm innocent. I don't care what nobody gotta say. Hey, free down the good old baby. Pimp Squad is going down. P.O.P. Pimp Squad, baby. I'm innocent. I ain't no robbing type of person. I wouldn't do nothing to no innocent man. I've been robbed. I've been pistol whipped. They got that on file. I'm innocent. I ain't do nothing. I don't know what's going on. All I know is my side of the story. I can't tell no other story. I'm innocent. And Mom, I love you. P.O.P. Hold it down.
0: Right,
6: these are good Pimp Squad, baby. For life.
0: For life. For life. I didn't tell you I went and visited the Galveston County Jail, did I? Oh, my. Do I have some stories to tell. Jerry, you're on the Michael Berry Show. What do you miss?
8: I miss hearing the words, you're welcome.
0: Oh, yeah.
8: Yes, you say thank you so much. No problem. How you doing?
0: Yeah.
8: Thank you. Okay. It's a lost art.
0: You know, it's interesting.
8: Especially in restaurants.
0: Yes. It's interesting you say that, Jerry, because I don't think young people mean it in the wrong way when they say no problem. In fact, usually when you say thank you, they've done you a kindness, right? And
8: yes.
0: and you're thanking them, and what they're attempting to do is acknowledge your gratitude in such a way that it dismisses it in a manner that says, I would gladly do that for you, and I would do it again. It is just that for our generation, I'm going to assume you're probably about my age or more, I'm 55, that we're used to the you're welcome, because it's a more affirmative statement. It's a warmer statement. You express your gratitude, and they then suggest that, yes, I was being kind to you, and yes, it was my pleasure to do so. There is, I don't know, it's a ritual as much as the sentiment. I think with the no problem, they intend the same. We just missed the ritual. It was something
9: right.
0: Warm about that. What do you do for a living, Jerry?
8: Well, I am, I should say I was a truck driver. I'm an unemployed truck driver as of 2 days ago.
0: You got laid off?
8: No, I was fired, interestingly enough.
0: What'd you do? You were flirting with the dispatch girl.
8: I wish it was something that innocent. I was a victim of assault and battery by a coworker, and I got fired.
0: Huh.
8: Yes.
0: Did you get any punches in your victimhood?
8: Absolutely not. He came up and he sucker punched me at 4 in the morning outside in pitch black.
0: Oh, he was what?
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0: announcement yet. I'm Carmen Roberts, Fox News. President Trump has yet to say whether he has approved a deal to extend the ceasefire with Iran and reopen the Strait of Hormuz and begin negotiations on Iran's nuclear program. He spent hours yesterday meeting in the Situation Room with his team.
1: In an interview with Laura Trump, he said this when asked about what would cause him to return to military action.
2: Well, a deal that wasn't going to be good for us is the line, ultimately, because, you know, I'm playing it out and we're going to see, and that's what I do. I negotiate, they negotiate, they're very good negotiators, they're crafty. In the end, we have all the cards.
1: The White House says he held that meeting in the Situation Room for about 2 hours, going over the latest on this deal. A different tune, however, coming out of Iran. The Iranians say that the current negotiations center around ending the war and not the country's nuclear capabilities. President Trump says the strait needs to reopen toll-free.
0: Fox's Alex Hogan at the White House. A top Iranian military advisor posted on X today that President Trump is, in his words, betraying diplomacy in the talks by continuing the naval blockade and making excessive demands in negotiations. Anti-ICE protesters clashed with police and several were arrested outside Delaney Hall ICE Detention Center in Newark, New Jersey last night. Some pro-ICE protesters joined the scene. Fox's Steve Harrigan is there with more.
3: We've got a small pro-ICE group here, about 24 people, and then several hundred anti-ICE protesters. They're pretty much cursing at each other, separated by some of those metal barricades. The goal was to set up a safe zone, this according to the governor, where people could protest peacefully. That did not happen last night. Instead, we saw state police march in, used shields and batons, and then used pepper spray and flashbangs to try and clear the protesters out.
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9: The U.S. Court of Appeals for the Fifth Circuit has granted Texas appeal of a temporary injunction that was against Senate Bill 4, allowing law enforcement officers to arrest people they suspect may have crossed the border illegally. Governor Greg Abbott posting on X, "We will keep doing everything necessary to secure our border and protect Texans." In Dallas, Southwest Airlines is no longer requiring plus-size customers to book an extra seat in advance. 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Passengers needing an extra seat are still encouraged to book one in advance. I'm Erica Smith.
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11: The following feature has been rated R. It is intended for mature audiences.
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0: Your mother was a hamster, and your father smelt of elderberry.
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4: 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Are you kidding? We got

0: It's another exciting edition of, you know what I miss?
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2: Michael, you know what I miss.
3: Wah, bah, bah, bah, bah, bah, bah, tootie, boot, oh,
0: tootie, boot, oh, so, Michael, you know what I miss is two different women? Rewind. Roll the tape back.
1: And now the Michael Berry Show presents.
2: Michael, you know what I miss.
0: Well, yeah, now the Michael Berry Show presents. Yeah, we had her just say it. We recorded it. She was a caller, yeah. Rex, you're on the Michael Berry Show.
4: You know what I miss? I miss the coffee out of an old-style stovetop percolator that you'd put on a gas stove and get it boiling hot, and then you'd pour it in the cup, but you had to have a saucer to pour it from the cup to the saucer to let it cool off.
0: What are you drinking your coffee in now?
4: I just drink it out of a regular old cup.
0: No, but how are you making it now?
4: Oh, with my wife got one of them Keurig dual, because I had a bun coffee maker and she had a Keurig and she wanted to save some space, so she got the dual pot and pod coffee maker.
0: Yeah, I feel like you lost out on that.
4: Yeah, I sure did.
0: We drink our cat's coffee. What is that, a coffee mate, Ramon? We've got an old-fashioned, nothing fancy coffee mate downstairs. And we sample the various cat's coffee flavors and report back on what we like. And I not just because it benefits PTSD Foundation, but I like the PTSD brand myself. But I'm not as into flavored coffees. They do a lot of flavored coffees because people like that. I do like the hazelnut? I like that one. But I like just their black, just their regular black. But anyway, people still use those old-fashioned deals. Ramon's got one in his actual studio. Andrew, what do you miss?
5: You know what I miss, Michael? I miss acts of service. People helping people, and something called the attitude of gratitude. They're called mitzvahs in the Jewish community.
0: Yeah. But are you Jewish?
5: No, I'm Christian, Southern Baptist. I still have my baptism certificate. They spelled my name wrong, but Sulphur Springs, Texas, shout out.
0: How did they spell your name?
5: Well, they put an A in front instead. I don't want to, throw my last name out. But yeah, it's just a typo.
0: Don't throw your last name out. Just throw out what they spelled.
5: Instead of L-A, they put A-L. But I, A-L, I'm Big Al. But speaking of that, you ever been to Prejean's? You're talking about shrimp yesterday.
0: Yeah. So how did they Prejean? Spell your last name?
5: They just put the second letter in front of the first letter.
0: Right. But how did they spell it out? It won't be your name. It'll be a different name.
5: Oh, well, then if I say that, then everyone will know. It's okay. But
0: no, they won't know, because it'll be a different name. That's the trick. See?
5: Do you remember when Bobby Boucher showed up at halftime and the Mud Dogs won the Bourbon Bowl? That's what I missed. I miss nostalgia. I used to work at Double Dave's Pizza. I miss places like that. You're talking about the red cups at Pizza Hut?
0: I wore some Double Dave's Pizza out in Austin when I was in law school.
5: Yeah, College Station's the best one. It kicks Austin's butt.
0: I didn't, when Double Dave's came to Houston, I was fresh out of law school. I was mid to late 20s. And my wife knew that I liked Double Dave's in Austin. And she goes, oh, there's a Double Dave's. I was like, there's certain time and place things, right? The things that just need to stay in that time and in that place. That's what made it special. Hardy, what do you miss?
6: I miss chaos.
0: Oh, yeah. I don't know. Chaos kind of cleaned up. I don't know what happened with chaos. I think he got a steady little government paycheck. He probably finally got his 100% disability. And he just kind of, I think he probably sits on the couch and gay. He's not mad at the world anymore. Nothing.
6: Oh,
0: he was an interesting study in anthropology. That's for sure.
6: Yep.
0: Hardy, what do you do for a living?
6: I'm a heavy haul truck driver.
0: Oh, okay. All right. On your own or for a company? I mean, are you an employee?
6: A a company.
0: What do you drive?
6: I drive a 2013 389 Peterbilt, four axle.
0: I was wondering, do you own it or do they own it?
6: They own it.
0: Did you name it?
6: No.
0: How many miles you got on it?
6: 500,013.
0: Do you, 500 even and 13 or 513,000?
6: 513,244.
0: Okay. Are you in it right now?
6: Yeah, waiting to for a wrecker to come put this loader on my trailer because it won't start.
0: Oh. You got any creature comforts in there?
6: I got a sleeper.
0: It's a sleeper cabin?
6: Yeah, it's a little coffin sleeper.
0: Huh. I don't mind sleeping in confined spaces. Do you?
6: I like sleeping in the truck.
0: Hmm.
6: I've been a truck driver 24 years.
0: You got a little AC in there, or what do you do?
6: Like air conditioner?
0: Yeah.
6: Oh, yeah. Yeah, it's got a

0: We got a message from them years ago, Five Finger Death Punch, that they were on a bus. They were coming through. They'd done a show in, I think, Phoenix, and they were on their way to a show in Baton Rouge and then Florida, if I remember correctly. It's been a few years. And they were coming through town, and they were listening, and they called and said, we had somebody else screening calls at the time, and they said they were fans of the show. And I said, it's probably just somebody just goofing around. And so they sent an email, and we checked it out, and it verified, and they were. I'm not really sure what the point of that story is, just kind of a little humble brag. Tyre, what do you miss? Hold on, we got an intro. Hold on.
1: Show presents. Michael, you know what I miss.
0: Okay, you spell Tyre, T-Y-R-E. That's Tyre in English.
2: That is correct. Tyre.
0: What?
2: Yeah, it's Tyre, though.
0: How do you spell it?
2: T-Y-R-E.
0: Oh, no.
2: But what I miss, though, is bench seats and cars. I mean, that was the downfall of the close relationships in America, I think.
0: You're a white guy?
2: Yeah. We've had that conversation before.
0: Well, there's only one way to find out.
2: Yes, sir.
0: Hold on, Tyre.
2: Okay.
0: Go ahead, Ramon.

0: little game we play on occasion for moments like this called Black or White. All right, Tyree, you give the answer quickly. Don't think too deep about it. Marvin Gaye or Elvis?
1: Okay. Elvis.
0: The Temptations or the Eagles?
1: Eagles.
0: The Air Jordans or New Balance?
1: New Balance.
0: Martin or Seinfeld?
1: Martin.
0: He's black.
1: I am.
0: Prince or Springsteen?
1: Prince, actually. Can't stand Springsteen.
0: Okay, he might be a white woman. Hennessy or Jack Daniels?
1: Hennessy.
0: Yeah, he's black. Barbershop or hair salon?
1: Barbershop.
0: Cadillac or pickup truck?
1: Pickup truck.
0: Family reunion or family vacation?
1: Reunion.
0: Dominoes or board games?
1: Poker.
0: Church fan or air conditioning?
1: Air conditioning.
0: Motown or classic rock?
1: Classic rock.
0: Whitney Houston or Reba McEntire?
1: Reba.
0: Soul food or meatloaf?
1: That's a tough one. Meatloaf, I guess.
0: Meatloaf or Barry White?
1: Meatloaf.
0: Shaft or Dirty Harry?
1: Dirty Harry.
0: Michael Jordan or Larry Bird?
1: Larry Bird.
0: At the family cookout, are you bringing the potato salad? Or are you asking who made the potato salad?
1: Asking who made it.
0: Okay. He's black. There's nothing wrong with it. You can move to the front of the line. We have a whole separate line. Just say you're calling on the black line.
1: Yeah, but it makes it. Yeah, I know. I thought about calling the black line, but no.
0: What is your middle name?
1: Carl.
0: With a C or a K?
1: C.
0: Where are your parents from?
1: Born and raised Texas, got my first name off a tombstone.
0: Did it say like Goodyear Tires and y'all were visiting Devon?
1: No, it was Private Tyree Hancock, Confederate soldier.
0: Really?
1: Yes, sir.
0: How do you know it's pronounced Tyree?
1: That's how it's passed down through the years.
0: What's his name again?
1: Private Tyree Hancock.
0: All right, I'm going to put my private investigator, Mr. Paul Baker, on this.
1: So the last name's Oliphant, but you tell me I pronounced that wrong, too.
0: Did I? How do you How do you spell it?
1: Oliphant.
0: Oh, Oliphant. Yeah.
1: Yeah, no, it's Oliphant. Yeah.
0: Yeah, it's Oliphant, like Timothy Oliphant from Deadwood and Justified.
1: Yeah, except he's O-L-Y and I'm O-L-I.
0: It's still Oliphant.
1: No, it's still Oliphant.
0: Where are those people from? Where are the Oliphants from?
1: Scotland, originally.
0: Do you know where?
1: Northern. There's actually an Oliphant clan.
0: That are they in the Highlands?
1: Believe so, yeah.
0: You don't know the town?
1: I don't remember it right now, no.
0: Have you been?
1: No, my daughter has, though, and she found out all kinds of information that we were noblemen to the king. We weren't the king.
0: I hope y'all weren't the ones that, at Robert DeBruce's direction, sold out William Wallace.
1: No.
0: Well, you don't know, Tyree. You don't say that so quickly.
1: That's also true.
0: You should absolutely visit Scotland sooner rather than later.
1: Oh, I agree.
0: The people are lovely. They're some of the most wonderful people you will ever meet in your life. I wasn't drinking yet because I was 24 years old and I was living in Nottingham and I used to drive up to Edinburgh, one of my favorite cities. And there's a street there called the Royal Mile, which they pronounce Royal Mail. And I would go there to a place called the Elephant Room and I would drink coffee and study. And some of the happiest moments of my life.
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0: talking about a lifetime plan.
1: We yelled and screamed for.
0: That's some white people courting behavior right there. Black dudes dropping his voice deeper, doing his best Barry White. White dudes like, we'll have a 401k, a nice house. Maybe we'll have a lake house, two paid off cars, two kids in private school. I'm talking about a lifetime plan here. I love it. My friend, the Aggie Plumber, says, you mentioned the elephant house. I said the elephant room. I thought it was the elephant room. Apparently it's the elephant house in Edinburgh. It says that's where J.K. Rowling wrote parts of the Harry Potter books. I did not know that. That was later than me. I was there earlier. In any case, my financial advisor sent me an email. I'll read it to you. Let me make sure it's fit for the air. There's some stuff that the financial news Trump haters aren't telling you. America at 250 is stronger than ever. Here is the data. Every major market cycle moves through three phases. Phase one is recovery. Fear fades, prices rise, and most people are still sitting on the sidelines wondering if it's real. Phase two is the test. Something spooks the market, and people who bought in phase one get nervous. Phase three is the run. The economy confirms what phase one investors already believed. According to one of our favorite analysts, Tom Lee at Fundstrat, we are in phase one right now. The S&P 500 is up roughly 10% year to date. The pessimists have not believed it. The data says they're wrong. I had a friend of mine call yesterday, Ramon. You know him, but I'm not going to say his name on the air. And he said, hey, can you get me in the SpaceX deal? Why? I need this. This is going to change my finances. I'm going all in on this thing. Look, I'm a big believer in Elon. I admire him and all that. But what makes you think there's going to be a massive payoff on space? It's going to be big. You see the value? Yeah, that's the buy-in. That's the buy-in. There is no basis to say it's going to go any higher. It could be a pump and dump. It could very well be a pump and dump. Not intentionally. I got to have it. And here I am, Mr. Idiot, trying to help my friend out, saying, I don't think this is a good idea. I think it's too speculative. At this point in your life, he's retired. Well, he's not really retired, but he's close enough to being retired. I said, at this point in your life, you don't need to be betting at all, doubling down on two aces. This is a bad idea. I got to have it. Okay, you do it. I said, you do realize this is legalized gambling. Do you? No, it wasn't for Tina. That's funny. oh, he would get a kick out of that. I said, you do realize this is legalized gambling, right? You do. I am heavily invested in the stock market. Don't get me wrong. But you do understand it is legalized gambling, right? Oh, I got to have this. Oh, wow. Okay. Yeah. All right. You're not in it? No, I'm not in it because I talk about it too much, and I don't ever want there to be the question like my little piece of the world would somehow pump the price up. I said, I don't ever want there to be, if I talk about something, I'm not investing in it. And if I invest in something, I'm not talking about it. I just think that's, you know, I don't think I'm, what's her name? No, the woman, no, not Susie Orman. The woman that went to the prison, Martha Stewart. Yeah, hers was based on trades, not promotion. But anyway, bill number two, what do you miss?
2: I miss two things, the Shamrock Hotel, and I also miss the Sound Warehouse.
0: Do you remember who founded the Shamrock Hotel?
2: Oh, gosh. I used to know that, but I
0: think
2: don't
0: it was Glenn McCarthy.
2: I think you're right.
0: Do you remember the movie they made about him?
2: I don't. I remember they had water ski shows in the swimming pool there.
0: I watched those videos, mm-hmm. and I still can't believe that. I still cannot believe that. That's crazy.
2: Yeah, They're on YouTube, so they're forever. But
0: I saw one of them. I need to see if I can find them. I saw one of them, and I'm almost certain it was an electric boat.
2: Oh, yeah. You may be right about that.
0: Yep.
2: Interesting.
0: Yep. I also saw something the other day on an electric car from the 60s, and I didn't believe that was done. It wasn't a widely known deal. I'm trying to remember where I saw that, but it never got off the prototype phase, but there was a prototype made. There was also a dude who became a woman who made the early version of what later looked like a Lotus. There's a documentary about it. And he was a big hype man, and then he became a woman and started that company, and it was like a little Opel, and it was an electric car in the early 70s. But there have been people hyping the electric car thing for a lot longer than one might think. Greg, what do you miss?
3: Well, I miss a lot of things, but I wanted to ask you if you ever ate at the Beehive Hotel in Edinburgh on the Royal Mile, a Beehive restaurant.
0: I don't remember that.
3: Remember if you went there. It was a neat, neat place. We ate there in 1982, and I've never forgotten it.
0: You know what I've never forgotten? Eating haggis.
3: Yuck.
0: That's some nasty, nasty, nasty stuff. My goodness, it's nasty. John in Alabama. Hold on, I'm going to come to you because you require a minute of my time. I remember. Bill, what do you miss?
4: Well, what I miss is the Target.
0: You don't have a Target?
4: When I miss the Target, then it takes me about a half a roll of paper to clean up the mess.
0: Hold on, Bill. I got to take a moment to appreciate your delivery. That whole joke was the delivery. That was masterful. Bravo, sir. Bravo.
4: Well, thank you. about electric cars, my great grandma was hit and severely injured by an electric car in Birmingham in the 1930s.
0: Is there a punchline?
4: She was walking and she was... No punchline on that one.
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0: they are digging into Talafrico, and it just gets weirder and weirder by the minute. He opened a legislative session in Austin with a prayer of the heretics. He addressed God as a holy mystery with so many names, Torah, Quran, Gita, Dharma. So he's clearly not a Christian. He described Jesus as a barefoot rabbi. He closed with, let's build a new world in the shell of the old. He's got some communist, or they refer to it as communist adjacent language in there. This little freak is going to turn out to be so embarrassing. I've already had a number of Democrats tell me, just like when Lena Hidalgo finally, when she spun out of control, I had Democrats saying to me, my God, how bad is she? Well, it's going to be interesting, I'll tell you that. The Houston Chronicle has already endorsed James Talarico. They say, Talarico for Senate. Texans deserve better than Ken Paxton's moral rot. Just wait until people learn more about Talarico. I had a lady, a sweet friend of mine's wife, she and a couple of her girlfriends were having dinner last night at Carrabba's. And I went in to go to the restroom, and I passed them, and she called me over, and she's politically pretty active. And she said, what do I say to people who say, well, Paxton has some baggage? And I said, it's very, very simple. This is not a question of who your ideal Senate candidate is. That's not how elections work. Democrats don't have this problem. Republicans do. Republicans love, and I mean love, to complicate things by doing this thing. Well, I just don't know. My candidate is imperfect. I might have to stay home or vote for the Democrat. I just don't know. I know people who voted for Barack Obama. They admitted it at the time. Voted for him twice. And to this day, they want to tell me how bad he was. Why are you doing? Well, I made a mistake. I understand, but that's like walking into a fire and standing there for 5 minutes, and the rest of your life, you're in a bed at the Shriners and going, yeah, I can't believe that fire was so hot. You're an idiot. Everybody knew it. So the answer to that question, in case anybody has this, is why are we talking about Paxton? Why are we talking about Paxton? Why are we not talking about the other guy? Do you remember who ran against Obama in 08? Do you remember who ran in 12? You just remember how bad Obama was, right? You remember how bad Biden was. You remember how bad Kamala Harris is. Trust me, Talarico is going to be worse. It's not an exaggeration. He is going to be so much worse than any of them. We'll see it by November. And if you gave him 6 years in the Senate, you have no idea the kind of crazy crap. And all these people, and it's going to be women. I'll tell you that. It's going to be women. They're going, well, I don't know, because this or that about Paxton. That's moral relativity. That's what they do. They go, well, my candidate's not perfect, so I guess I'll let the creep weirdo, and then we'll lose. We'll lose control of the Senate, and we'll be one vote short. And they'll go, man, how come all these bad things coming out of the Senate? Don't even talk to me, you stupid idiot. There are consequences to your actions. You cannot be counted on to make good decisions consistently. You shouldn't even vote. You're stupid. And that's how I feel about it. Oh, we got to get everybody vote in the primary. No, we don't. Do you know how many idiots there are? Either people show up and vote the right way, or I just assume they stay home. I'm not in love with the idea that we need the opinion of every idiot. Before your family decides to buy a house or to move or you're to take a new job, do you drive around, find the guy at the shelter, at the bus stop, who's straight, white guy with dreads, and he's staring off Charlie Manson style into the wild blue yonder, and he's screaming and hollering? Do you pull up and go, hey, should I leave my current job for that other job? Why don't you seek his input? Because it's dumb. You don't want his input because it's dumb. So don't be asking for the input of dumb people. There. That's your political talk for the day, Ramon. Roy, what do you miss?
1: Yes, sir, Michael. I miss G's Ice House out on Highway 225. Garage doors open, floor fans blowing, tubs of ice cold beer. I don't know. Closed down. They took over the corner and probably got a gas station there.
0: You know,
1: Friday afternoon, blowing off steam, coming out of the plants.
0: Yeah. You know, those places have largely, not exclusively, not completely, but they've largely gone away. And,
1: right.
0: And there used to be this, I don't know if West Alabama Ice House is still there on West Alabama, there used to be one over on White Oak called, I think it was called Jimmy's, and it was kind of a third shift deal. You'd drive by that, you'd forget it was there, because it was kind of tucked back. It was the least pretentious thing on White Oak, and it was on the south side of White Oak about 125 feet west of, would that be Studemont? And it was tucked back behind a little bit of a tree there. You almost didn't notice it. And there'd be people at 10 o'clock in the morning that were the third shifters that had gotten off from you know, the overnight work at one of the, you know, there is some industry around there. It used to be over on Washington and throughout the Heights. There used to be more industry than there is now. It's kind of tucked in there. And I don't know what happened. It changed names, but I don't know why Jimmy's went under. And I don't know if it's still the same vibe. But you used to, Bolivar had places like that. Was it Stingaree's?
1: Oh, yeah. Galveston.
0: Yeah. Galveston still has the poop deck where the elite meet in bare feet. But the problem with that is you get people who find out about it who are vibe crashers. And they're people, they bring somebody that, you know, that's visiting from Massachusetts. I'm going to take you and show you what the locals do. Now, this place in here, don't be scared. I mean, some of these folks have tattoos. And you know, I'll be honest with you. You'll notice there's Harley Davidson motorcycles and things outside. This is kind of a really rough crowd, but you just kind of keep your head down and they won't bother you or nothing. But this is kind of the authentic Ice House experience of Galveston. And you really want to. And, you know, they're in there in a suit, you know, looking around like they're in the zoo or something. I got a message this morning that James Tallarico was touring the zoo this morning. They saw him over at the bear exhibit.
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11: Waiting on a decision. I'm Angelo Bavaro, Fox News. President Trump has yet to approve a deal with Iran after meeting in the Situation Room on Friday. Fox's Jeff Paul.
12: While speaking in Singapore, Secretary of War Pete Hegseth didn't rule out a return to fighting.
13: Our ability to recommence if necessary is we are more than capable. Our stockpiles are more than suited for that, both there and around the globe.
12: Iran's parliament speaker seemingly responding by saying they seize concessions not through dialogue, but with missiles. He added, Iran has no trust in guarantees or words, only actions are the measure. Now, President Trump also in a Truth Social post said that they would be lifting the U.S. blockade in the Strait of Hormuz. So far, it doesn't appear to be happening.
11: And Republican Florida Senator Rick Scott on Fox's Saturday in America weighing in on the state of those negotiations.
14: I'm hopeful Trump can get a deal. I'm very pessimistic that'll happen. So I think we're going to have to go back and destroy the Revolutionary Guards. The only way they're not going to have nuclear weapons.
11: This all comes after several Americans were injured in an Iranian strike on a Kuwait airbase. Anti-ICE protesters continued to clash with police and several were arrested outside the Delaney Hall ICE Detention Center in New Jersey.
15: On Friday, state troopers actually took over security operations outside the facility at the direction of New Jersey Governor Mikey Sherrill. She called it an effort to create a, quote, peaceful protest zone. But our cameras capturing tense clashes between protesters and law enforcement. New Jersey's attorney general released a statement saying a, quote, limited number of people set off fireworks and threw tear gas at law enforcement, prompting state troopers to temporarily clear the area. In her statement, she added that there were, quote, overwhelmingly peaceful protesters at Delaney Hall.
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28: The U.S. Court of Appeals for the Fifth Circuit has granted Texas appeal of a temporary injunction that was against Senate Bill 4, allowing law enforcement officers to arrest people they suspect may have crossed the border illegally. 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I'm Erica Smith.
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0: Iran accuses President Trump of stalling by making excessive demands during negotiations. President has yet to say whether he has approved the deal. GOP Senator Rick Scott tells Fox News he's hopeful, but...
1: I'm hopeful Trump can get a deal. I'm very pessimistic that'll happen. So I think we're going to have to go back and destroy the Revolutionary Guards. The only way they're not going to have nuclear weapons.
0: The NTSB says a bus involved in yesterday's deadly crash in Virginia failed to slow with traffic ahead of a construction zone.
2: The motor coach struck the rear of the traffic queue, causing a chain reaction crash involving multiple other vehicles.
0: NTSB board member Tom Chapman at an afternoon press conference, that crash killed 5 and injured more than 40. 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

0: in strategy are also calling strategy for IndyCar. Jonathan Newgood and Travis Law, two leaders of both of these programs. And Felipe Nasr almost ended up doing double duty. He went to...
1: The Israelis decided that Herbert Zucker's had to die.
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3: 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A massive fire engulfs a farmhouse in America's heartland. 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

0: the Jesse Kelly Show on a magnificent Friday. So let's finish up this Jill Biden talk. So we have to talk about all the controversy with these artists pulling out of the 250th birthday and everything. There's just so much to get to. So many great questions. We have all kinds of stuff. So what is the problem with Jill Biden coming out now? Why would Jill Biden come out now and put the attention back on her, back on the Bidens? Well, Jill Biden and Joe Biden, remember this. I don't know what their personal relationship is. I'm not going to sit and do that. I have no idea. But they are most definitely a political power couple. Meaning, look, maybe they're all lovey-dovey. I don't know. I don't care. But Jill Biden, she likes it. She likes it a lot. Jill Biden having a cover of Vanity Fair. Think she hated that? Remember that picture the White House put out? Jill Biden on Air Force One, sitting behind Joe Biden's desk with her glasses on, thumbing through a policy binder. Do you think they sent that out without Jill Biden's approval? How many times do you think they took the picture to make sure the lighting was just right? Do you know any women? Oh, all that was done with the authority of Jill Biden. You see, the Bidens may have been just placeholders so the commies could do what they wanted, but that doesn't mean they saw it that way. Now, fast forward. Joe Biden, as I told you years beforehand, everyone told me I was crazy, but we don't want to go into I told you so. Joe Biden gets pushed out of running for office again. Because he's a political liability. No one wants to vote for that cadaver again. Remember what we heard behind the scenes? It was Jill Biden fighting tooth and nail against Nancy Pelosi, Grandma Vodka, trying to keep Joe Biden in the race. You can argue what kind of an evil witch would want to humiliate her husband again for another 4 years. But again, what did we just talk about? Jill Biden likes power a lot. A lot. Jill Biden loses the battle. Joe Biden bows out of the race and they hand the nomination to Dome. Now, have you ever heard this story before? A king there's a revolution in a country and the king has to flee for his life. A dictator has to flee for his life. And now he's in exile in a different country. And he's waiting for his chance to return to power. It's all of them, isn't it? You're laughing because it's every king ever. And I've actually thought to myself before, why doesn't he just chill? Because it's not like they get sent to some dump country and get in horrible circumstances. They're always in some mansion with drivers and security and personal chefs. Life, living the life with no responsibilities. And every time I hear about that, I think, return to power? Go get on your boat and go fishing with your wife or something. What do you mean return to power? But people who have sat on the throne, they don't want to give it up. And if they get removed from the throne, everything else in life, even a mansion on the beach with a boat and a chef, everything else in life, it's bitter to them because it's not being king. Why would Jill Biden be coming out now making Democrats look bad? What do you think has gone through Jill Biden's mind for the last year? When Jill Biden is sitting up at night, Joe Biden's been put to bed since noon. When she's sitting up at night by herself, a couple glasses of wine, do you think she's staring out the window with a smile on her face, saying to herself, wow, what a great run. That was a lot of fun. I'm glad I had the chance to do it. I just feel blessed. And now I'm going to enjoy my retirement with Joe. You think that's what she said? Of course not. Jill Biden sits up at night with an extra glass of wine, and Jill Biden sits and stews about the throne that was taken from her, the throne she felt was rightly hers. And Democrats can get mad all they want. Did you think Jill Biden was never going to come get a pound of flesh for all that? I just want to reiterate before I get to the questions. I told Democrats, I occasionally try to help them out. They never listen. I told Democrats, yeah, you're forcing Joe Biden out, but you should be paying him off. There's unlimited communist money in this country because of billionaires and foreign entities and everything else. Instead of leaving a bitter taste in their mouth, why don't you give Jill Biden a $10 million a year job she doesn't have to show up to? Give her something to wet her beak a little bit and make that transition a little easier. Have you ever seen a mob movie? It's so much easier to bribe him than kill him. It's just easier. They should have done it. They didn't do it. What, Chris? That's a very good point. Jewish producer Chris said, wouldn't Napoleon have stopped if they gave him a cushy job? It's a good point. Would they have accepted it? I don't know. But you know what else it does? You give Jill Biden a $10 million a year no-show job where she doesn't have to do anything. It also gives you something you can take away from her if she steps out of line. Hey, Jill, writing a book, huh? Yeah, we don't want that written in there. It'd be a shame if you got fired, huh? Jill Biden likes things too. All right, let's move on because I want to discuss this debacle of a 250th birthday concert. In case you're not on the up and up, they've been planning, the Trump administration, it's really a blessing to have somebody like Trump in there for our 250th year because he's over the top about everything. And you know he's going to be over the top about America and celebrating America. And he's doing a big UFC fight at the White House. It's just all really cool, right? They wanted to do a big concert with a bunch of big name artists so they could really do a blowout thing. That is Trump's thing. And they got this laundry list of people, most of them you've probably heard of before. People like country music star. She's been a star since I was a kid, Martina McBride. I don't know how old she is anymore. When I was a kid, Martina McBride was a big, big deal. Bret Michaels, former singer of Poison. I don't know if Poison still exists anymore, but Bret Michaels, all these people. Milli Vanilli, which was a hilarious choice. But okay, you got all these different artists that were big names. Again, that's going to be a Trump thing. He's going to try to make a splash, big names, big lights. And what happens? Predictably, they start getting associated, these singers, with Donald Trump. And they start loudly and publicly pulling out of the concert after they'd already been announced as musical acts. Martina McBride, Bret Michaels, I could go on and on and on down the list. They're all coming out, all of them. You know what? Scheduling problem. You know, I've got security concerns. Oh, I've got irritable bowel syndrome. No way I can make it. They've come up with every excuse in the book, but they're all canceling now. And people are really angry about it, and they're angry at them. Okay, that's very fair. I'm going to read you something. It's going to sound unrelated. Just stay with me. Jesse, I know you've become more of a baseball fan in recent years. I was wondering if you saw O'Keefe Media's latest hidden camera expose. That means revealing news story. I know what it means. On the Washington Nationals, their head of community relations covered all the commie bases, saying they discriminate against the Catholic player because he spoke out against drag queens dressed as nuns. They spy on fans. They pretend to be patriotic because Trump is in office. But if we elected Mamdani, we'd skew the other direction. So he admitted to having a communist poster. Oh, okay, all these things. So what's happening here? Musical artists are pulling out. Why is a professional baseball team? What's happening? We'll talk about that in a moment. Before we talk about that, let me tell you, Byrna is having a special. You already know about Byrna launchers. I've told you about them for a very long time. This is something that is really, really, really important because your personal safety is really important. None of the other hopes or dreams or anything else gets realized in your life if some monster harms you and destroys you. 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We'll be back.
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0: KellyShow.com. So let's wrap this up because I want to get to the Ask Dr. Jesse questions about Japan and Iran and everything else. These musical artists, why are they pulling out? The Washington Nationals, why are they discriminating against Christians? What's happening? How many times have we had to talk about how communists look at power? How they look at power. Communists believe power should be used and used for their own benefit. Used to maintain their power, increase their power. Communists believe in punishing their enemies and rewarding their friends. That's the only point in having power. If I made you dictator of America, you have all the power in the world. I made you dictator of America for a year. Are you going to do some selfish things with that? Probably. You're a human being. I bet you money you would do something to help somebody else. Something, even if you failed at it, you would try to do some good for other people. Communists don't think like that at all. That never enters their mind, ever. So, what are we talking about? Why did the communists work their way through every institution they possibly could? From teachers' unions, the university system, to corporate America. Why would they do that? All those things, all those institutions, they have power. Differing degrees of power and different kinds of power, but they have power. So if you are, for instance, in the music industry, and you're a communist, and that would be so many people in the music industry, well, what's the point of having power? It's not just money and getting to rub elbows with, Vanilla Ice. The point of having power is, well, I'm going to need to use it for the communist revolution at some point. At some point, I'm going to reward my friends and I'm going to punish my enemies. Artists like Martina McBride, is she actually an America-hating savage? I don't know. Maybe she is, maybe she isn't. I don't know. She's done some Black Lives Matter stuff, so she very well may be. But you know what she is? A musician who likes to perform. A musician who likes money. She's a human being, after all. Guess what dries up if she does a, quote, Trump concert? Those opportunities. You know, I forget what the number was, but Billy Joel, he's either still doing it, but I think he completed it. He was doing what's known as a residency in Madison Square Garden. That's when a musician has one venue and they basically, for a period of time, they do this in Vegas all the time. They perform every month or every weekend or every Friday and Saturday. Like there's a Billy Joel concert at Madison Square Garden every single, you know, Friday night and Saturday night, something like that, right? I forget what the number is, so I don't want to just throw one out there, although I'm going to throw one out there. I think it was something like $2 or $3 million a concert. It was millions of dollars. I know it was millions of dollars a concert. That's a check Billy Joel got written to him. What is it, Corey? $1.9 million. Hold on, Corey. My eyes are too bad for this. Corey just handed it to me. 10 years, 104 sold out shows, $266 million in gross revenue. What if that opportunity went away for Billy Joel? Let's say Billy Joel, and I don't think this is the case, let's say he's a red, white, and blue patriot. I love America! $266 million? Hey, Billy, how much would you say you love America? Because we could sure, look, if you would like, Billy, we could take this $266 million contract and we could just really easy. Do you want to perform and make $266 million? Yeah, we need you to pull out of that Trump 250 thing. The only reason communists take power is to use power. If you're a communist in the music industry, you're going to use that power. If you're a communist working for the Washington Nationals, you're going to use that power. If you're a communist public librarian, you're going to use that power. If you're a president, you're going to use the power. If you're a communist teacher, you're going to use the power. If you're a whatever, wherever they are, they believe in aiding the revolution because they are religious about it. It is a religion to them, and they are always going to use it, and we are always going to run up against it, always. And we think to ourselves, well, honestly, we say the lamest things, and I understand why we say it, but it is just lame at this point in life. We say things, well, it shouldn't matter who the president is, it's just celebrating America. That's how you think, and I'm glad you think that way. That's a good way to be. I'm glad you think that way. Communists don't think that way at all. At all. They can't even relate to that way of thinking. America? These people don't give a crap about America anyway. Most of them hate America. They would never do something just to celebrate America. No. It's about communism. It's about their own side. Wherever they find power, they will use said power on behalf of the revolution. That's why we can't seem to finally take care of things when it comes to pro sports. NASCAR. I mean, NASCAR might have the most God and country fan base in the United States of America. God bless them. NASCAR. NASCAR is one of the worst commie sports leagues out there. Disgusting amount of communism out of NASCAR. These people get into power. Don't care about their fans. God and country. They care about communism. And you only take power so you can use the power of NASCAR for the revolution. That's how they think. All right. Someone wants to talk about Trump's Iran war moves today, you know, the lifting of the blockade, the history. Somebody wants to get his father a good history trip. All that and so much more still to come on the world famous Jesse Kelly Show. Before we do any of that, Mother's Day's coming. Did you know that? I mean, wait a minute. Mother's Day just happened. Mother's Day already happened. I wish I could do that over again, but I can't. It did happen, right, Chris? Oh, no, I didn't get her a gift. Anyway, I'm going to give her a gift of life. That's what I'm going to do. I'm going to save a baby, and then she can't do anything about it. 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We'll be back.

0: failed to slow. I'm Carmen Roberts, Fox News. The NTSB says a driver of the bus in yesterday's deadly crash in Virginia just kept going when other traffic was slowing for a construction zone.
1: A traffic queue had formed as vehicles were diverted into the left lane of the interstate, and the motor coach failed to respond to the slow and stop traffic ahead. The motor coach struck the rear of the traffic queue, causing a chain reaction crash involving multiple other vehicles.
0: NTSB board member Tom Chapman told reporters this afternoon investigators are looking into several issues.
1: Very closely here at issues potentially involving fatigue, driver performance, those sorts of things. And then vehicle performance issues that might include factors such as automatic emergency braking.
0: The crash killed five people and injured more than 40. The driver from Staten Island was injured and faces criminal charges. The situation in the Middle East remains tense.
2: While speaking in Singapore, Secretary of War Pete Hegseth had this to say.
3: So Iran knows very, very clearly what our expectations are, and that's on the negotiating team to deliver. They're coming in our direction. The talks have been productive. I think they know where it needs to go.
2: A senior Iranian official seemingly responding by saying they seize concessions not through dialogue, but with missiles. He added, Iran has no trust in guarantees or words, adding that only actions are the measure.
0: Fox's Jeff Paul in Dubai. And a manhunt is underway for a suspected shooter who killed one deputy last night and injured another. They were Carroll County, Virginia sheriff's deputies. And they are searching for a man identified as Michael Puckett and say that he is armed and dangerous. 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
8: Ways out. There's no clean way out. You decided you were getting involved in Bob and Kathy's divorce. Now it's going to land on you. Leaving is not easy. The some details of this deal, again, I'm always skeptical whether anything goes through because every day there's a new deal, right? The details of the deal start to leak. And already people are all, wait a minute, we're giving him money, we're above love. Well, did you think a deal with Iran was going to give them nothing? I warned you this from the very beginning. Iran, if there is a deal done, Iran is going to get things that make you wince. They are. They're going to get things and you're going to go, oh, really? It's going to make you wince. Sucks. It does. It's not easy. On the flip side, Donald Trump understands, he's not a moron, he can read poll numbers, that politically, whether he thinks the whole thing is right or wrong or whatever, politically, this thing is a complete disaster for him and the Republican Party. It just is. Normies hate it. The Republican faithful are totally in Trump's camp.

0: Foreign policy is complicated. You think what you want, you want what you want. But do not for a millisecond convince yourself that that's easy or fast or painless. There is no more painless. Painless is gone. Everything now, once the decision was made to go, once you showed up at Bob and Kathy's house, once that decision was made, everything now is going to have some ugly in it. Every bit of it. If there's a deal, there's going to be ugly in it. If there's more military action, there's going to be ugly in it. And that ugly could be all kinds of things, by the way. Remember, Donald Trump has to be mindful of the lives of our troops, and we want him to be mindful of that. Maybe, and I don't know this, maybe Donald Trump, maybe he thinks Russia and China have possibly given Iran something that can take our troops out. You understand Iran has shot down multiple American jets now, right? Multiple American planes have been shot out of the sky. We are not talking about one night in Venezuela here. Maybe Donald Trump was worried about waking up tomorrow morning and seeing 50 American servicemen killed. A missile hitting the side of a destroyer. These are concerns. Maybe he thinks they have the ability to do that. It's more than just prices. But what about civilian casualties? Trump's talking about, understandably, you have to threaten them with what hurts. Hey, we'll bomb your desalination plants. Okay, sounds good. How many people are going to die of thirst? People who have nothing to do with the Iranian regime. Donald Trump has no history of killing innocent civilians and loving it. It's happened before, of course, but Donald Trump famously tries to avoid that. You think he wants to go out and kill 10,000 innocent Iranians? I don't think he does. You can be frustrated with him. That's fine. Again, you're not a subject. You're a citizen. Be frustrated. Have an opinion. But don't listen to anybody, including yourself, if that anybody is telling you, we just have to do blank as if it's easy. Easy is gone. It doesn't exist anymore. War is a dangerous game. All right, let's move on from this. Talk history. Do maybe, you know what? I'll answer a Japan question. Before we do that, let me answer this. Why are you sluggish all the time? Why is your mood a little lower than you remember it? Is it just part of getting old? No, it's part of testosterone dropping. Men, you have to have testosterone. Your mind needs it. It's about so much more than building muscle or making babies or things like that. Testosterone is for your mind. Did you know testosterone is directly linked to logical thinking, mood, energy? 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We'll be back.
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0: Kelly Show on a Friday. We have conquered the week, and you can conquer the email. Although I don't know how sending an email would conquer anything. Jesse@jessekellyshow.com. Let's get to some more of these. Dear Dr. Bronco, of all the delicious meals you had in Japan, what was the best and worst meal? Also, how difficult was it being bumped into all the time as you are a practicing ninja and thus invisible? Very good question about the ninjutsu stuff. Look, this happens all the time in the office. It happened again last week. No, not last week. The week before I left, it happened, and I didn't even have a chance to come on the air and tell you that Jewish producer Chris was walking around the office. Don't shake your head, Chris. He was walking around the office. He's scoffing right now because he knew I was going to tell the story on the air. And he rounds the corner, and he almost runs into me because he didn't hear me come. I can't even help it. It's not even an intentional thing. I do it to Ob all the time. It's not like I walk. I kind of flow back and almost float. I would probably describe it as floating. And I'm just naturally stealthy. Okay. I'll put it that way. That's one. Two. Food in Japan was extremely hit and miss. Let me explain. The best meal I had in Japan was this. It was in, we were actually in Okinawa, and we go into this little Japanese restaurant, nothing fancy. And they have a menu on there, and basically they'll bring you out these little slabs of fatty beef. There's like a grill in the center of the table, and you grab the beef, and you just chuck it on the grill. And then they had this big bowl of spicy noodles that had eggs and onions and all noodles and all kinds of stuff like the spicy red sauce in it. And you're sitting there slurping on these noodles and pulling fresh beef off the grill. There's all kinds of that kind of eating in Japan. They love their beef. They love their noodles. And it's awesome. Absolutely awesome. So you can have that anywhere you want if you go to Japan. On the flip side, I told you we were doing this World War II tour thing. It was done. By the way, if you're interested in this World War II tour, I don't have any association with the place, but I might as well give them a little plug. It was done through the World War II Museum out of New Orleans. They do ones in the Pacific. They do ones in Europe. They do ones all the, depending on what battle. That's how we did it. We just signed up same way you would for a group tour. That's what we did. They did a very, very good job. But sometimes they would have these, quote, group dinners. And at the group dinner, they wanted to give you the authentic experience. It was the worst stuff I have ever eaten in my entire life. Chris, I don't even know. You ask what? And this is terrible radio. I shouldn't even be doing this because I don't know how to explain it to you. And I don't know what a lot of it was. You would sit down and there is a couple things that look like they're breaded and deep fried. By the way, very much not chicken nuggets. I made that mistake before. There's another little bowl of various kinds of raw fish. There's another little bowl that's not noodles, but looks like it's like worms. Or it was not worms. It was not worms, Chris, but it looked like it was worms. There's some bowl of, I kid you not, fish broth. And the bowl of noodles you do have, it's freezing cold and clumped together. And so when I said, how am I supposed to eat this? They said, oh, you just pour the fish broth over it and that lubes it up for you. It was so freaking nasty. Ob is looking at me the whole time thinking, please just don't embarrass me. Please don't embarrass me. What, Chris? Chris said so it was a good Burger King experience. It is funny you brought that up, my friend. At one point in time, we went to Kagoshima. It's a city in Japan where they do a big, you know, honor the kamikaze pilots type thing. We went to this place, Kagoshima. And the hotel we stayed in was a Sheraton hotel right by the main train station, because we took the bullet train down there, by the train station that goes through Kagoshima. This train station had all kinds of restaurants and things like that in it. And this train station had a Shake Shack. We are probably 7 or 8 days into this trip. We were in Kagoshima for 1.5 days. 1.5 days. I had Shake Shack 3 times. 3 times. And to Aub's unbelievable horror, by the time we got to the last time of having Shake Shack, I had spread the word around the World War II group. The whole World War II group was in Shake Shack eating cheeseburgers with me. That's a true story. So, look, again, I don't want to complain because I loved Japan. I loved the Japanese people. I really did eat well there. There's a lot of really good Japanese food. And look, they love their burgers, right? They have McDonald's and it's excellent over there. They have stuff. It's very first world. It's not America. I didn't have a taco for 2 weeks. No queso. I know, Chris. It was like dying, really. I've never died, but that's got to be what it's like. All right, let's do a little Rome or Israel. If you gotta take a history trip, where do you go? We'll answer that and do so much more on the world famous Jesse Kelly show. Before we do any of those things, isn't it a nightmare dealing with insurance if you're a business owner? 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

0: Jesse Kelly Show on a fantastic Friday. Remember, if you miss any part of the show, you can download the whole thing. iHeart, Spotify, iTunes. Let's get to these questions. Oh, wise and small-handed oracle. My father has always put his children before himself, and he's the greatest man I've ever known. That's awesome to have a dad like that. I want to do something for him, and I was thinking I'd like to help towards the cost of a trip to either Rome or Israel. He's a very devout Catholic and teaches a religious class to children in his off time. Which would you suggest, Rome or Israel? He would absolutely enjoy Israel for all the many religious sites there, but the war makes me concerned. Rome is safer, and I know he would likely spend his whole time at St. Peter's Basilica or the Vatican. What say you? All right, so first off, let me push back on a couple things. Rome is safer, you said. I understand that Israel is always under some sort of rocket attack or terrorist attack or anything else. I understand that that's the case. It's just there's always war going on over there at all times. I get that. Rome, I've been in a lot of different cities, big cities around the world. Rome was not a safe feeling city at all. In fact, if you go to certain places like the Spanish Steps, it's one of those famous sites you will see when you go to Rome. Your tour guide or anybody with any knowledge of it will flat out tell you if you have a bag or something, you keep it in front of you. You keep your hands on it. The place is world renowned for its thieves and pickpockets. In Rome, I was, as you can probably tell, so insanely disappointed and how those dirty commie savages have allowed that glorious city to fall into disrepair. The graffiti on historic buildings, people peeing in the road. When you show up at the Colosseum, you are immediately surrounded by swarms of Africans fresh off the boat, trying to sell you stupid African trinkets when they're not trying to pick your pocket. This is not me telling you that Israel is going to be perfectly safe. I'm not saying that at all. But I would probably push back on Rome being super safe. Now, again, this is not me also. Let me clarify. I'm not telling you not to go to Rome or not send your dad to Rome. But don't think this is some glorious, gleaming, safe city of white marble where your dad can stroll around at 10 o'clock at night after he's had a couple beers. That's probably not what I wouldn't let my kids go out in Rome. I let my kids go across town in an Uber in Tokyo by themselves. They're 17 and 15. I let them go multiple times and said, I'll see you when you get back. Not in a million years would I do that in Rome. Never, ever would I do that in Rome. So let's do that. Now, the Catholic part. Now, I'm not Catholic, but obviously I have a million friends who are and relatives are. My in-laws are Catholic. Every Catholic I know who's done the Catholic experience in Rome has raved about it. I did the Vatican, and I certainly don't want to disrespect it in any way. Maybe you're Catholic, but it doesn't move me. It's just not my, it's not my thing. I'm not a Catholic, but I can see if I was a Catholic, this would be a big deal. This would be a moving thing. There, St. Peter, these are the doors for Catholics. That place is super, super, super special. If your dad is devoutly Catholic, maybe Rome. All that said, I told you we took that trip as a show a few years back to Israel, and it was a Holy Land trip. We were going to see, hey, this is where Christ's people crucified Jesus. And then what, Chris? No, seriously, it was a Holy Land trip. The Roman, the Fort of Masada, everything else. It was awesome. Chris, of course, Chris liked it, but it was friggin' awesome. I got to baptize my youngest son in the Jordan River, where supposedly that's where Jesus was baptized. I'm not quite sure about that, but either way, it's the same friggin' river. Yeah, it was awesome, man. It really was awesome. I don't know that I would recommend going when we went in the summertime. It was roasting. Now, I'm used to that kind of heat because we live in Houston, and even then we were all sweating. We had people, they would just flat out sit some things out. So, it does get a little hot in the summer. Hey, Jesse, good job the last few days. Anyways, how would we look if we pulled out of Iran tomorrow and a few weeks later, they actually test a nuke? What do you think? I think that foreign policy is complicated and there oftentimes aren't good answers because nobody can tell the future. Nobody can. I cannot and you cannot. Nobody can tell the future. If Trump really does finalize some deal with Iran, blockades lifted, he comes home, we're not going to have any idea whether that was a successful deal for years. Only time will tell. Whatever the deal ends up being might be incredibly successful. Maybe 10 years from now, we're talking about normalization of relations with Iran, who has new management, and Israel signing a truce with Iran and life. Hold on, Chris. I didn't say it was going to happen. I said, look, 10 years. I don't know. Next year, Iran sets off a nuke and now we're now that regime's never leaving. But then the deal looks bad. Foreign policy is complicated. Beware of people who make it seem simple, straightforward, and easy. Different regions of the world have different motivations. Different countries themselves, they are divided against themselves. Look at our own country. What does an American think? If you're in Japan and you look across the pond, what do America's leaders think? Well, it certainly depends on the leader. If you're asking Chuck Schumer, you're going to get one answer. If you're asking Donald Trump, you're going to get another answer. Foreign policy is complicated. And I don't have, look, I don't know what to tell you. I don't have any words of assurance when it comes to Iran or a deal or war because I don't know what's going to come. I know that wars are dangerous, dangerous ventures. All right, Jesse, I'm currently trying to help my 16-year-old look for a summer job. I'm sure you have some experience in this area. What are some pro dad tips? Okay, two things. First of all, it's funny you brought that up because my 17-year-old is doing this exact thing. In fact, as we speak, I think he might be applying at a fast food joint. He's been applying for jobs for a few days, trying to get his first job, get out there, go make some money. So I am going through this. First of all, don't be afraid to call in favors for your kids. I know there's an old school kind of way of thinking. Sometimes there's this old school way of thinking. And this old school way of thinking is, no, get out there and make it on your own. You can help your kid get a job. If your buddy owns a business, your buddy has a landscaping company, give him a call. Hey, you need a gopher for the summer? He'll run around, pick things up for you, sweat, and work a shovel. Make phone calls on behalf of your kids with friends if you can. That's one. Two, don't forget to tell them to dress up. Dress up. I would recommend a full suit. Ah, but it's McDonald's. That's so stupid. Nope. You're so stupid. Put on a freaking suit. It's not because you're going to wear a suit to work at McDonald's. It's because immediately the person who's interviewing you sees you and they see effort. They see you went out of your way to even maybe look dumb. I'm sitting here in McDonald's in a suit. You went out of your way willing to look dumb and out of place to make a good first impression. Dress up. I don't care if he's 16 applying to work at T-Bell. Dress up. If it's not a suit, if all you got is khakis and a button-up shirt, then put on khakis and a button-up shirt. Put on what you got, the best you got. All right. Let's talk about Cornyn primaries. We'll talk about neighbors who mow at inopportune hours. All kinds of things still to come on the world famous Jesse Kelly show. Before we do any of those things, let me help you save somebody's life tonight. As you're listening to my voice, there is a young lady who has decided to kill her unborn baby. 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That evil is so easily available. How in the world do we tackle it? 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We'll be back.
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0: Get it back intact? No. It was broken, destroyed. Since then, I have officially lost count of how many satchels I have purchased. Different satchels, different places. I bet you the number is greater than 7, possibly 10. Chris, I'm not making it up. I just buy them and send them back and buy them and send them back and buy them and send them back. They just don't. And by the way, that company doesn't make it anymore if you're about to suggest it. You think that wasn't the first place I looked? I've looked. I found one finally on eBay, but it had some stains on it. And it was just like, oh, those aren't my stains. And when you're buying someone else's stains, you just don't. What, Chris? You don't know. Maybe Hunter Biden had that. I don't know what kind of stains we're dealing with here. What, Chris? Either way, no. I've never found a replacement satchel, and I miss him. Part-time Kelly. Why do all the conservative mainstream media journalists think the only reason that Cornyn and others are losing their primaries is due to Trump's endorsement? Can they really not see the upswell of anti-communists and Republicans as the reason it's happening? I find it frustrating they don't see this. All the old Republican guard, whether in politics or not, needs to wake up and leave. Well, let me explain this phenomenon. All human beings, we like something simple, straightforward, and easy to understand, don't we? That's how I like things. Give it to me straight. Break it down so I can understand it. Give it to me straight and make it simple. It allows us to never have to spend too much time on any one area of our lives. For instance, Donald Trump, since you brought him up. Since Donald Trump came down the escalator 10 years ago and got involved in politics, Donald Trump has been what I would describe as an easy button for endless political people in the United States of America on every side of the aisle. He's a walking easy button. Why? What's that mean? If you're a Democrat, just oppose whatever he does. just hate it. Everything he does is evil and tyrannical and fascist. It's the end of the world. Doesn't matter what Trump says. Trump could come out tomorrow and save sick puppies. If you're a Democrat, it's the easy button. What Trump says is bad. What Trump says is bad. What Trump does is bad. It's the easy button. Politics has become completely easy for Democrats. Trump does it, it's bad. This is not just elected Democrat politicians. The average everyday Democrat, every poll shows this. All they believe in is opposing Donald Trump. They don't even necessarily have specific things most of the time, but stop Trump, stop Trump, stop Trump. It's become an easy button, right? That's their side. Our side too. Our side too. For elected politicians, for political pundits like me, for average everyday voters, Trump is an easy button. What's that mean? Well, if you're a pundit like me, there's nothing in the world that is easier and more profitable for the last 10 years than to sit down behind a microphone or write or on TV, whatever you do, and just kiss up to Trump all day, every day. All day, every day. If you do that, what it does is it raises the floor of how low your show can ever sink. If you are willing to just do that every single day, whatever Trump does is perfect. Trump did another perfect thing and then another perfect thing. And now he's super perfect here. It guarantees you a certain level of audience, a certain level of advertising. It guarantees you. And that's why you've seen so many pundits turn into that in the last 10 years. That's an easy button. I don't have to sit and process this policy move or that policy move. If Trump did it, it's good. For voters too, a lot of them. Who'd Trump endorse? Who's Trump like? Who's Trump hate? It doesn't mean all those people, and maybe you are one of those people, doesn't mean those people are stupid at all. Some are, for sure. It means they prefer the simplicity of Donald Trump telling them, this guy is good. This guy is bad. Trump, when you have a figure like that, who is, what are the kids call it these days? The main character. When you have a main character like Donald Trump, he is the focus of everything. The left, the right, everything. He becomes an easy button when it comes to these primaries. John Cornyn did not lose his primary because of Donald Trump. Donald Trump had nothing to do with it at all. Nothing. John Cornyn was hated in this state because of his anti-Second Amendment votes and his amnesty stance. Ken Paxton has notched real W's for the right, and therefore John Cornyn was going to lose. Had nothing to do with Donald Trump. If you read or follow anybody who told you Cornyn lost because of Trump, that person's a liar or an idiot. It's bottom line. You know what else is dumb? Not carrying something on you that will allow you to stop a bad person. That's really dumb. It's suicidal, actually. Our country is full of barbarians. Democrats turn them loose on our streets on purpose. They have rapists, murderers, and thieves on our streets on purpose. What do you carry on you? 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
7: The U.S. Court of Appeals for the Fifth Circuit has granted Texas appeal of a temporary injunction that was against Senate Bill 4, allowing law enforcement officers to arrest people they suspect may have crossed the border illegally. Governor Greg Abbott posting on X, "We will keep doing everything necessary to secure our border and protect Texans." 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I'm Erica Smith.
0: Saturday, May 30th, it's Bare Knuckle Fighting Championship with high stakes and a superstar debut. 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
18: And here we go, the very first show to kick off summer of 2026. It's technically not summer yet. That starts this June 20th, 21st, or something like that. But you know what? It's post-Memorial Day. We've got the hot weather coming. We got rainstorms, officially pretty much hurricane season. And so, yes, happy summertime. Michael Garfield, we call the show the High Tech Texan Show. It's just so much more. It's 2 hours of entertainment, inside jokes, a lot of tips. I will and am going to kind of kick off this summer travel season with a few segments of what to pack when you're traveling, especially if you're going international, like I am very soon. I am probably packing more tech travel comfort in the airplane gear that I'm doing clothes because I want creature comforts. And I want to be in touch. I want to stay in touch. I've still got to do a little work wherever I go. So I'll take your questions. And I'd love to actually hear where you're going on a trip this year. You know what? Kids are out of school. Have the kids call me. It's a very interactive radio show. Been doing it 25 years, probably since your kids were born. They grew up with me on the weekends. Give me a call. See if you can get in line. 346-298-3926. I don't bite. I don't hurt. I do want to welcome all our listeners terrestrially. Kids, that means over the airwaves, on radio frequencies and stations, all over the state of Texas on iHeartRadio talk stations, starting with Houston, KPRC, 950 AM. San Antonio, News Radio, 1200 WOAI. That is a very, very powerful station in terms of 50,000 watts. And then Dallas-Fort Worth, Talk Radio 1190. A lot of people in Dallas still may not even be aware that there is a 1190 AM station, but maybe my parents may be the only two listeners terrestrially in Dallas, wherever you are, and certainly iHeartRadio. We are going to talk about traveling, some of the things to take, a VPN, a virtual private network. Absolutely a must if you are traveling out of the country. Depending on which country you're traveling to, there are some really important apps that you may not want to download, you may not think they're trustworthy. Some of the times, it's really the only way to get around. It's really the only way to communicate. It's really the only way to pay. I'll talk about that specifically one of the trips I'm going to. Other things where you're yapping about when you're flying. Starlink, which is now starting to provide high-speed Wi-Fi service in airplanes. Starlink, based in Texas, they just signed up another airline, which happens to be based in Texas. I'll tell you about that, too. The Pope apparently wants to get into the AI business. He wrote like this 89-page dissertation on wisdom for big technology governments and you. It's what it's called. I wonder if he used AI to write that 89-page document on AI. I'll talk about that. Listen, you also know I'm a car guy. Every week I review a car because I test drive one. I have not tested the newest Ferrari. This has been in the news. If you're kind of, if you're watching some of these national or international news feeds, Ferrari just announced and showed off its very first electric vehicle. You won't believe the price. My guess is they may not even be made. It is not getting a lot of good reviews, despite that it was designed by one of Apple's top designers, the guy who actually designed the iPod and all of its cool stuff. He helped design this Ferrari. It ain't looking too well. I got that, and I will also explain for all your baseball fans how in the world that new automated ball strike system works. You may not know, but I've been watching a little baseball. It's really, depending on which team, it's kind of sped up the game, but it also adds a little intrigue, and it's an interesting system done with cameras almost in real time. I will talk about that. Other than that, you can hit me. You can find me on all the social medias. High Tech Texan. You have to spell the whole thing out. HIGHTECHTEXAN. And then we'll go from there. I want to start with this. I want to start with a pet peeve of mine. And if you're a longtime listener, I'm not one of those radio guys who just wants to complain. I'm the nice guy. I'm the moderator. I'm the mediator. I always try to bring sunshine in everything I do. So I'm not one of, we need to talk about this because I don't like this and I'm banging my shoe on the desk. No. But I have a pet peeve that it happened more this past week or two, and it just came to mind. If I call somebody and it rings and rings, and it's their cell phone, and all of a sudden it goes to voicemail, what do you do? It depends who I call. If they're a tight friend of mine, if a good buddy of mine, I won't leave a voicemail because they'll see that I called and they'll either call me back or whatever when they're done. If I don't know the person or if it's a business call, I'm going to leave a voicemail. Hi, this is Michael. I'm trying to reach you. Give me a call back and whatever. But here's the peeve that I have. And this happens with my best friends, my BFs. Like I said, I think it's an understood thing. If you call a really good friend that you talk to regularly, you don't leave a message. They're going to see it and they're going to get back with you at some point. Here's what's ticking me off. I'm calling my buddies. It goes to voicemail. I'm sure they're busy. Before I can almost just hang up, they hit an auto reply text to me because you could do this. You can hit a button and it says something like, I can't talk now. We'll call you back. Maybe it'll say in a meeting, call you back later. You do not need to do that. You don't need to do that. If it goes to voicemail, I think it's kind of understood that you can't talk now. And I know you're one of my BFFs. I'm sure you will call me back. Stop it. The question is this. Do you tell the person to really tick them off? I don't want to get into a fight. I'm like, because, oh, you know, the text pops up and I quickly swipe left and it goes away. I'm like, really? Really? But anyway, point is, when you are in, do you use this feature? And does anybody ever comment on the thing? Who do you use it to? Do you use it to your kids? Do you use it to your parents if they call you? Just stop it. If you're calling somebody that you're tight with, you don't even need to respond. Just call them back later. Am I in the wrong of this? I don't know. Why don't you text me if you have my text number right now, and then we can figure it out. Pet peeve of the day. People, I will say this as we get to into segment one. If this is the biggest issue in my life, if this is the biggest little pebble that's in my shoe, I got a decent life. I really do have a decent life. All right, when we come back, got some emails coming in. Feel free to email me, michaelgarfield@iheartmedia.com, for those of you too shy. I'm going to talk about some traveling hacks. I am in the midst of packing right now for an international trip. It's hilarious. I'm debating whether I want to check a bag in. Can I fit a week-long stay in a foreign country by a carry-on? And maybe I'll smell it. But also,

Summertime, the living is easy. My principal in sixth grade used to use that all the time, right before school. I remember that right the end of sixth grade, we're going to seventh grade. He kept saying that, like, what was I? And I think it was it's a phrase from an old music, old song or something like that. But summertime, the living is easy, I guess, if you're a young kid. Wouldn't it be nice to be a young kid again? Summer's out. You remember the school bell rang, man? You just take all your notes and you threw them up in the air and you littered and you had nothing else to do. It just did a hot Texas summer. I barely remember that. I don't know. Now that we're adulting, I still do try to make a little fun, which is what I'm doing. Taking off on a few trips. I'm going to give you some travel hacks. I hate that word, but travel tips and recommendations. I do. Thank you for tuning in to this show. It's called

My name is Michael. It's Michael Garfield, 25 years. I talk about technology and travel and cars. It's a consumer lifestyle show that, believe me, it is very, very little of this is paid or sponsored. This is absolutely my opinion. And the reason it's very little paid or sponsored because apparently our account executives here at iHeart, they just don't work hard enough for me. And so I just got to give you pure content for 2 hours. Like I have done pretty much since the turn of the century. And so thank you for hanging in there with me. Follow me, High Tech Texan, HIGHTECHTEXAN, specifically Instagram. Because wherever I go, I generally have 2 or 3 phones, always testing out some sort of gear, equipment, microphone, lighting, a gimbal, a tripod, a laptop, a tablet, a phone. And I'll be doing that on these trips. And you can, document and comment and share. Gives you some ideas of where I go. I get to go to a lot of fun resorts and review those and write some columns and do some TV segments on this. And maybe you can give me some suggestions too. One of the best suggestions, I love Colorado, for example. Not only just in winter. I think actually Colorado in the summers is just as fun, if not more fun than the winter. And one time I did some whitewater rafting. I did my radio show from up there. And then later that year, I was talking to the radio show. I was talking to my show, and one of my listeners says, man, you need to go up to Vail, Colorado, and you got to stay in the Hyatt specifically because it's at the base of the mountain. They got all this thing. And I'm like, sure, I'd love to do that. Anyway, this listener, she went up there all the time. She calls the director of marketing. They get me up there. And I do a live show up there, and then for the next 2 or 3 years, so many of my listeners, flew up there and stayed. It was great. Point is, let me know where you'd like me to take the show. For 20 years, 25 years, I've been doing this way before the world of influencers. All you young kids, my son included. I was this kind of personality, man. I was on the Houston NBC affiliate, TV commercials and billboards. And this is, I hate saying this to blow sunshine up my, but my agent is not here to say it for me. Me and the team, the producers, we were invited to travel so many places and do a live radio broadcast. Radio is a powerful, powerful medium. It really is. And now it's recorded and then podcast, whatever. But we did the show from, guys, where do we do the show from? We've done it from several Mexico locations. We were in Cabo, Matamoros, Puerto Vallarta, Playa del Carmen. How many times did we go to Playa? We have taken this show to, I've been to Iceland, Amsterdam, did a Canadian thing once. Obviously, here in the United States, we did a few things. But anyway, it gives you an idea. And I would sit in these resorts, they would set up this radio. But remember, this is radio. And video in social media was just relatively new. And it was tough. These webcams, a lot of phones didn't even have camera phones in there. It was audio. But they set us up on this beautiful, picturesque sun deck overlooking the Pacific or the ocean or the Gulf of Mexico or wherever we are. And they would bring food out because the food and beverage director or the chef wants to show us some stuff. And we just had a good time, but we would talk about, is this a good family place or I'm asking questions. It was really, really fun. And nowadays, everybody wants to be their own little travel influencer-y type of thing. And but everybody in their pocket has a broadcasting apparatus. You can go live on Instagram, live on Facebook, YouTube, you could do these things. And the camera quality, it's pretty darn good with your cell phone cameras. Is it the best? No. And that's why you need to start packing better. And when I travel, I need to up my game. I mean, back then, we had to bring radio equipment. And I'm talking, there's a company called, I'm getting inside baseball here, Comrex. They produce, the boards that the producers are on right now. They're pushing the buttons and things. They're these Comrex with the volume knobs and all this. There was a portable one that we actually had to find. I'm not kidding you. We had to find a dial-up internet, an actually plain old telephone line. And we had to dial. If we're in another country, now we're dialing long distance into the studio. And I would plug a microphone in. And then it was like a fax machine. And the sound was okay for AM radio because we're on AM radio.
But it's so funny. Nowadays, when I do a broadcast, I have a laptop and pretty much I have a microphone plugged in or a wireless microphone because we connect via Wi-Fi right now. Now, it's got to be a very solid line for Wi-Fi, but that's how you could do a radio broadcast. But now a podcast, obviously you don't even do it live for the most part. You have microphones. And so that's my shtick, if you will, is to check out all this gear. What's the best microphone? And that's the recommendations I'm going to give you. So if you do have questions about that, ask me on X or ask me on Instagram or go to my website, which is hightechtexan.com. Having said that, let's talk a little travel thing. I got another 2 or 3 minutes and then we'll do another segment here. My next trip coming up is to China. Because we are going down to Chinatown. This is the second year in a row I'm actually doing it. It's a business trip. I am going over to China because whether you like it or not, most every single technological product that you use, you hear about, you want, probably is made somewhere in Asia, most likely is made in China. So like I did last year, I'm going to go over and I, along with a few dozen other journalists who do a lot of consumer lifestyle, but certainly technology. And we're going to meet and introduce ourselves, or actually have a lot of companies, probably 24 companies, introduce us to what they have on the market, research and development. And what I found last year was amazing. I saw some, robots. I mean, it's not so much the robot vacuum cleaners, the robotic pool cleaners that are already out on the market here in the United States. You know, other things that they do chores for you. Robots that will actually take your laundry out of the wash, put it in the dryer, iron them and fold them. I got to go to a manufacturer where they make the SIM cards or the memory chips and thing. It's just, you put on these white suits and see. I mean, this is where stuff's made. So I'm going over there. It's a worldwide, it's a long, long flight. I am hopping over there on Cathay Pacific. First time I have flown Cathay Pacific. I did not know much about it, but they seem to be very helpful and very nice. I will give you the play-by-play upon my return to let you know how the in-air Wi-Fi is. Are the seats comfy? Is the check-in process well? Because, I don't mind. I'm a Southwest Airlines guy mostly. Some United if I'm doing domestically. Sadly, Southwest Airlines does not fly to China because I have a companion pass and I'd love to take somebody for free. That just does not work. So anyway, I'll be over there. But packing, I am taking everything in my backpack on the plane. I'm taking everything from a laptop and a tablet and my active noise canceling headphones that go over the ear. I'm taking earbuds that go in my ear. I'm taking earbuds that I sleep with, specific ones that are very thin, that I'll throw some white noise in to, if I have to lay my head down, I'll go to sleep. I'm taking a travel neck pillow. I am taking extra batteries. Even though a lot of big, large planes have their own things that you can plug in, make sure you take some plugs to plug into. You are allowed to take a battery that is up to 100 watts, which is about 23,000 milliamp hours. Kind of heavy, but they don't want you taking anything more about that. I've got compression socks. And so when we come back, I'm going to give you the list. You tell me what you pack. Hit me up on X. I want you to go X, hit High Tech Texan. HIGHTECHTEXAN. What are one or two of the most important things that you pack on the plane when you travel? Yes, don't be shy. It could be a teddy bear and it could be a sleeping pill. You talk to me.

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13: I want to lead in with a happy graduation to everybody graduating, whether you're in college. By the way, if you get a good job, feel free to. I'll send you my resume too. For those high schoolers trying to figure out what they're going to do in life, like me also, even if you're graduating kindergarten, we, all of us here at the High Tech Texan Show, including me, Michael Garfield, is the name. We wish you a very, very happy stuff. I'm looking across through the window here at Callum and Will, and you guys don't have kids. Hey, you don't have kids, but do you have kids? Well, actually, no, Callum, you do. When they graduate, you know, you're going to throw them parties or something. I'm not the only one. I graduate. You graduate kindergarten. I guess you go to first grade, right? And you're about 5 years old, something like that. My kids are way older at this point. Who makes a big deal out of kindergarten graduation? I think you should. I think it's really, as a parent, I think it's very, very important to celebrate milestones so they know it's a happy occasion. I still have pictures, I think, of my kindergarten graduation that I think my dad took. And I'm talking the 1970s. And yes, shut up, it was a color photo, not a black and white. I think he had just got a Polaroid. And I still have that. When my kids graduate, I have three boys, and I got a 31, and then the other two are in their upper 20s. And I'll go back. I remember the kindergarten graduation. I took each of my kids on a trip. Just me. Mom stayed home. I took them on a trip. And I remember my oldest, Justin, he's 31 years old right now. He loved, and he still does, he loves marine life, water life, whales, the whole thing. So he graduates, and actually I did have a companion pass on Southwest, and he was my little 5-year-old son was my companion at that point, because I could change it. I took him to Seattle, and I took him whale watching on a boat. Father, son, he's my oldest, father, son. And I remember having a very rudimentary cell phone. What year was this? This was 19. He was born in 94. So this is about 1999, 98 or 99. And I'm on the boat, and I wanted to report back home that we're on a boat and we saw a whale, and his little face lit up like it was nobody's business. I'm so proud of being a father. And I was a new dad at that point. At that point, I had two kids, a third one was on the way. But just me and him traveling on the plane, going in a hotel, coordinating everything, which I like doing, and then going on a boat, and then him, and I'm praying. I mean, we are going across the country. And on a random day in June, you never know if you're going to see a whale. And he's so excited. And I'm like, I would pay someone from Hollywood to fake a whale jumping out of the water so he sees a freaking whale. And we're out there for a few hours. Lo and behold, thank God, a whale breached. And it was over. And I'm picking up the cell phone, and I'm calling my parents. I'm calling everybody. I'm like, we saw, you should see his face. Oh my goodness. Anyway, the point is, that's called a time killer, folks, is what we do. It's 3.5 minutes of me telling graduation stories. Whatever you're doing for graduation, if you're celebrating something, good for you. Take your kids, if you're a parent, and cherish and remember those. And by the way, if you're having a graduation party, a good friend of mine is having a graduation party. I'm helping. I made a little call to help cater. Cabo Bob's. This graduating high school, congratulations, by the way, to Anna. All she wants is Cabo Bob's to celebrate. These high schoolers, if you don't know what it is, this Cabo Bob's, 4 locations in Houston, many of them in Austin. Dallas sucks for you. They're not there yet. they're going to bring a make-your-own nacho bar. And Arnold, who's the regional manager of the Houston area, they do a ton of catering. They do a ton of school stuff. It is so fun. It's so casual. Whatever you're going to do, I don't care who you cater it from. True Lux also is good, depending if you... You need to have a graduation dinner from a college at True Lux, Father's Day at True Lux, high school, when you have kids in the pool. Cabo Bob's comes in. There you go. There is my recommendations to you. Michael Garfield at iHeartMedia.com. Travel hacks. I'm going on a long flight. I'm going to China. I'm taking compression socks. I learned about this because you don't want to get blood clots. Blood clots, complications from blood clots are rare. But apparently, socks can reduce swelling in your legs. People who are susceptible to deep vein thrombosis. Is this new to anybody? Talk to me. What else you got? Here's another one. Air tags or wireless Bluetooth luggage finders. If you don't want to call it an air tag, if you're on Apple. If you're worried about losing your luggage, you don't trust the airline to find it. These little $15, $20 little devices that are size of a keychain, they can help with recovery. Believe it or not, the Stanley Cup, wherever it travels, it has an air tag in there. So it's good enough for them. It's good enough for your socks. It's good enough for thing. Find My, Google does it too if you're an Android. It's really nice. And especially if you're traveling and you're walking around and, you know, you just never want to put your bag in. There are some, listen, they're here. We may live around the corner at some seedy neighborhood. Around the world, you know what's going on. Put a tracker in almost anything. It's absolutely worth it. The other one, use a VPN, virtual private network. I always have one. Actually, I just had to re-up mine. It is worth paying for a virtual private network. They're not that expensive. I got a one-year subscription to one. I actually am using ExpressVPN. Works incredibly well. So simple. And especially when you go to countries that may have government Big Brother watching and it doesn't let all communications in or out, China, use a VPN, virtual private network. And the funny thing is people think, it's a virtual private network. It's only on my computer. I have it on my laptop when I travel and maybe I have it on my desktop. True. But I signed up for this ExpressVPN. I have 10 different devices that I can use it on. And yes, you use your cell phone when you're traveling almost more than anything. Even when you're on, especially when you're on Wi-Fi, download a VPN on your phone. You may forget about this. Download it on your laptop. Download it on your tablet. But absolutely. Because what you could do, you can actually hide or change your location. And when I'm going to China, and I did it last year, I couldn't let it know that I'm in China. So I actually changed the server that I'm connecting through a secret tunnel. I say secret tunnel, but that's what it is. And I set my location to somewhere in the United States. Now, whenever I log online, when I was online in China on Wi-Fi, it didn't think I was in China. It actually thought I was the United States, which is cool because I was able to log into my home television and watch my cable and things that I recorded. And that was really one of the only ways to do it. And by the way, if you want to listen to my show in China, for years and years and years, actually, once it started on iHeartRadio, iHeartRadio is a great app. You could take us, my voice, anywhere you want. Anywhere you want. Some countries lock it down because they don't want United States radio because we're such propaganda people. Because I personally talk so much about politics, right, whatever. But anyway, I tried it. It works. You put a VPN on. You set the location, maybe for America. I'm listening to myself, which is really not a good thing because I'm sick of myself too. But anyway, I will just do it in China. VPN, folks, there you go. Before you go also, take pictures of everything. You forget your flight number. You forget your parking spot. You forget your hotel number. Take a photo right away. Take a photo. Yes, you're going to take a picture of your cocktails. You're going to take a picture of the streets. You're going to take a picture of the cool buildings. But if you, when you travel, hop from hotel, man, odds are you may forget that hotel room. Take a picture of the outside of the hotel. Take a picture of your room number. Boom. Then, when you get home, take the next day off, especially since I'm traveling 13 hours ahead of time. I will be 13 hours ahead, which is actually pretty cool because I should be able to know the outcome of each of the NBA Finals game before you. I'm going to make billions of dollars. That's cool. I think in that, I'm going to take a break. Can someone verify that's how time travel works? I will be 13 hours ahead, so I will know stock prices and sports outcomes before anybody in the United States. I think that's how it works. I'm not sure. Michael is the name. Just entertaining you over here. We're in the first of 2 hours and the first summer. That's right. Whether it's technically not summer, I'm saying it's summer because it's hot. Certainly in Texas and China. But no, I'm saying it again. We're going to be right back. Don't go anywhere.
0: Saturday, May 30th, it's Bare Knuckle Fighting Championship with high stakes and a superstar debut. In the main event, everything's on the line when the Brumtown Bomber, Connor Tierney, clashes with Rico Bon Bon Franco for the interim welterweight championship of the world. In the co-main event, Darren the Gorilla Till makes his long-awaited Bare Knuckle Fighting debut against Aaron the Joker Chalmers. 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
13: Just about 10 minutes left of this final segment. It's just hour number one, people. Don't be sad. We've got one more hour of the dulcet tones of my voice. Name Michael Garfield. That's about all you're going to get with my government. But should you do a deep dive, pretty much everybody can be found on the internet. I'm sure you know where I am, where I live, what my favorite college is, where I went to school, my kids' names. Let's just not do that. Hopefully you're not going to find anything bad about me. Because I'm an Eagle Scout. I'm the nice guy who actually is here to not talk politics, but to be sweet, to give you information. 2.5 decades I've been doing this, spending my time on the weekends with you guys. Answering your questions, answering emails, responding to almost every single comment, as long as you're nice, post on social media, High Tech Texan, HIGHTECHTEXAN. This portion of the show brought to you by U.S. Coins and Jewelry. Nothing to do this summer, certainly with your kids. Why don't you, kind of kick them off into the world of numismatism? I love that. I love that word. It sounds like witchcraft or something. No, a numismatist. And I am actually allowed to say that on the FCC airwaves. It's a coin collector is what it is. Philatelist, that's a whole nother job. That's a stamp collector. All right. So anyway, U.S. Coins and Jewelry, second generation owned by Matthew and Kenny Duncan, just opened an unbelievable new showroom. I was very honored to be the master of ceremonies at some of the VIP opening parties. 8501 Katy Freeway in Houston. It's a I-10 at Voss, not out far outside from Loop 610. When you go in every day, except Sundays, Chick-fil-A actually stole that idea from them, you're going to get beautiful service. You want to sell some coins? You want to buy some coins? Gold and jewelry? Woo! Past 3 or 4 months, they can tell you what's going on. They're going to give you top dollars in cash. I was there about 2 months ago. Just happened to be there. I was shooting some social media video for them. And there was a line out the door. Not kidding you. When silver was like freaking at its peak, there were people lined up with suitcases, wheelbarrows of their silverware, of their jewelry. And they had security guards like they always do. It was a very secure, safe place. They were just popping out checks and cash right there. Just one of the many things they do. That's also jewelry. Rolex, hard to find Rolexes. Got one. Well, I got one every 4 or 5 months, depending on the time of year, the mood I'm in. I will go in and I will sell them back, the Rolex that I have, and I will buy a new one on the spot. Tennis bracelets, earrings, diamond earrings. Father's Day is coming up. They've got great sports. Don't slip in the fact that they also have sports memorabilia, signed autographs, basketballs, baseballs. Just last week, Lance Berkman, great Astro, Houston Astro, he was there signing autographs. They had Adrian Peterson there. So if you're looking for sports memorabilia, take the kids, take the spouse, go check it out, U.S. Coins and Jewelry. And you tell them, hey, how'd you hear about it? Well, you're going to say Michael Garfield. Don't just say Michael. You got to use Garfield. Just say Garfield. High Tech Texan, said, go on by. Oh, we love Garf. Let me show you the watch he's got. I really do shop there, and I really do trust those guys. It's called a nice little sponsor hit right now. I'm going to hit you with some more information. We've been spending the past 2.5 segments, I guess. We're talking about travel, international travel, the first part of summer. Hurricane season is here, people. If you're in the hood, you maybe want to get out of town. And I'm telling you how to pack, how to travel, what to do. And I told you, you know, use a VPN, pack your compression socks, laptops, we haven't talked a lot about eSIMs. I talked about SIM cards, you know, so you can have mobile. If you have questions about that, I could do it. For my upcoming trip internationally coming up, I just downloaded an eSIM. I got an unlimited 7-day data package on eSIM from a company called Airalo, A-I-R-A-L-O, Airalo, international company. Let me give you a tip. Listen, you may, you know, if you really want to, if you've got Verizon, AT&T, T-Mobile, whatever, I mean, yes, you can light up your international package. Sometimes it's easier and cheaper to use your existing phone and download what's called an eSIM. The SIM card is the physical little card that's built into most all phones. It's the size of your fingernail on your little pinky. And that's the brain. That's the heartbeat of your phone. That carries your that's your phone number. That's a lot of memory that tells the phone actually what to dial and everything. So if you take that SIM card out, put it into a new phone, it's going to light up the new phone. You could just so I've had, you know, I change phones. I've got 4 or 5 phones in at a given time. I'll just pop my SIM card out, pop it out. There's such a thing as an eSIM, electronic SIM, if you will. You don't physically need a SIM card. It's a number that you can download. So you can get these prepaid SIM cards. So anyway, I'm going to China. So I looked for a company. I like Airalo. I've used Airalo many times. So I looked up their China calling plans. And what it does is when you're in that specific country, wherever you are, there's hundreds of countries they work with, you pre-download this SIM card. And this is imperative. Do not wait till you get landed. You're in some foreign airport, some hotel, because unless you're on Wi-Fi, you're not going to get a signal. And you're going to be on roaming. And you're going to be paying like $5 a minute US dollars. Free plan. Find a company. Download the eSIM card. What it's going to do, what was 7 days, unlimited. I think it's like $28. So I download it to my phone. Now, when I land, I turn off when I get on the plane, I turn off my cell signal, so the airplane mode. I still can use Wi-Fi in the airplane. When I land in the foreign country, then you turn your phone on, and then you got to go into your settings, and it's not hard whatsoever because they'll guide you. You turn on your eSIM card. Don't use your regular SIM card, which is your actual phone number here in the United States. You actually have to kind of disable that. And you use the eSIM card. So yes, you can. So you're still using the same phone, all your contacts, your websites, your bookmarks and everything. But now you're using the cell service of whatever country you're in. And you can use data and voice. I will tell you this, voice, that's where it gets a little bit more expensive. Voice eats up a lot more time, gigabytes than data. What I do, data, I'll keep it on so I can use my maps, check the emails, when I want to make a call, when I want to do some videos up like that, I go to my hotel Wi-Fi with a VPN. That's what it is. There you go. Can't use SIM card. I like Airalo. I like Express VPN. These are the things that I use when I call. Top of the hour. When we come back, some countries have specific apps that you may be a little weary to use. I was when I went to China last year. I actually had to download 2 apps. I'll tell you.

0: 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Hey, top of the hour. Please hang on 4, 5, 6 minutes. 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
1: 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That number is 979-59-MONEY, 979-596-6639. Any topics that you have top of mind, you want us to touch on it, it's all fair game. You want to talk about estate planning, you want to talk about tax planning, you want to talk about business exit strategies, you want to talk about highly appreciated, highly concentrated stock that you have no idea how to unwind because you're worried about the federal tax, the state income tax, the capital gains tax, the IRMA charge, which is tied to your Medicare Part B premiums, and then the net investment income tax. It's like, jeesh. There are strategies and ways that you can get around it, or at least have a better understanding of how these things would actually function for your situation. So you're just not stuck in this position where, like, you don't know, so then you're not making a decision. And a lot of times you're not making a decision, at least in my experience, a decision, especially like cash, for instance, Alex.
2: Mm-hmm. Yeah.
1: You know, sometimes, especially what I've seen for young, dynamic, high income earners that are really starting to like get more sophisticated, they find themselves where they're at a net positive of cash flow. And before you know it, they're sitting on a large chunk of cash and it's like, ah, I don't know what to do. It's like, I've never had this amount of cash before and I don't want to see it go away. And if I invest it, the market's at all time high. So I want it to go down and maybe I want to buy this property, but I also need, I know my money to be working for me long term. It's like, these are real life questions. Yeah. But the bottom line is, it's once you know the different paths and how they work, how they operate, how they would apply to your situation, look at the entirety of your situation, you feel confident about the decision that you make. So when you make it, even if you run into some turbulence, which hopefully is forecasted in that decision that you make, you stick to it. It's called sticking to a strategy. It's called being disciplined. But to be disciplined with a strategy, it's got to be a good strategy. You got to understand the strategy. And that's usually when a good financial advisor being in your corner is extremely helpful, at least in our experience. I'm Jeremiah Bates. She's Alex Alexandra Lundgren. We're fiduciary financial advisors. And on this topic of the plan,
2: right,
1: the strategy, there are tools that the financial industry across the board uses to help put together those forecasts, to help put together these projections, to help someone understand. I mean, let's just use an easy question. If I retire with $2 million a year and I'm spending $80,000 a year, am I going to run out of money?
2: That's a pretty normal question, right?
1: Maybe it's 2 million, maybe it's less, maybe it's more.
2: And sometimes it's, do I have enough to retire?
1: Do I have enough? I think that's probably the main question.
2: I think
1: right?
2: That's usually what we get the most is, do I have enough to retire? Which is not a complete question yet. It is a complete question, but we don't have enough facts yet.
1: It's a bit vague.
2: Yeah.
1: You know, but again, when you're approaching retirement or you're on the cusp of retirement, just, you know, when you ask a client that question, it's like, when do you want to retire? I want to retire yesterday.
2: Okay.
1: It's like, okay. All right. Well, let's see. Or there's just this preconceived assumption that, oh, I got to work for 5 more years.
2: Well, and I find a lot of people come in with this idea of a number in their head. There's a goal of how much has to be accumulated because they're like, well, I read someplace that you have to have $3 million to go into retirement or whatever that number is. But I feel like they either come in with a number they think is their target number and they're not there yet, or I'm not X age yet, so there's no possible way I can retire.
1: This is a couple years ago. Maybe this is about 3 or 4 years ago. One of my best friends, we've known each other since grade school. Still great buds. We live in different states, but you know, it's one of those friends that even if you don't talk to for like 6 months to a year, you just pick up like it never left off. So we were catching up a couple years ago. I'll never forget the conversation. And he's like, well, how much money, you know, and he's progressing in his career, making, you know, pretty good amount of income, net saver, doing all the right things. He's like, tell me how much money I need to retire. I'm like, well, there's more to it. He's like, no. He's like really trying to impress me. He's like, give me a number. Is it 2 million? Is it 4 million? Is it 5 million? I'm like, the answer depends. I'm like, it really does. Like, and it's like, there's so many different ways that you could look at of it being a just standard headline number. It truly is. I mean, because maybe that number's too low. Maybe it's right in the sweet spot. Maybe
2: your Social Security amount's different. Maybe you want to not count that. Maybe you've got an inheritance that's going to happen at some point. We don't know when, but at some point. I mean, well, there's so many variables.
1: Well, especially on the inheritance side, it was interesting. I had a conversation with a client, and I met with him last year. He was in a similar spot where, you know, luckily he was offered a pension. I would say luckily. I mean, hey, that was kind of the protocol and his career path that he chose. And he kind of came in, and like immediately when he sat down, it was like, I want to retire, but I know I'm not even close. Like that was kind of the main takeaway. So, you know, we're diving into everything. What does the pension look like? What does Social Security look like? If they're married, filing jointly, so there's two Social Securities. It's like, how do we take the pension? What's your spending? What is the liquidity around the other side? Like, we just looked at everything. And it's like, actually, you're working by choice. Like, what do you mean? It's like, well, this was pretty easy. It's like, well, here are your inputs, and here's what you told me that you want to spend.
2: Yeah.
1: And luckily, I want to say, again, don't want to use that word luckily, but in this case, the pension allowed for the 401k to be used to actually buy more, essentially, like credits within the pension.
2: Right.
1: And they preferred that.
2: Known amount.
1: Exactly. They wanted to have that known amount. And it's like, well, based on these projections, like your income is going to be more than what you're spending. And his eyes opened. I was just like, geez. And I was like, oh yeah, by the way, you'll still have liquidity inside of your 401k. That allows you to have that buffer to like enhance quality of life, because one of the spouse health is in question. So the main takeaway of that meeting, and that they were holding in highest precedent, like on their totem pole of like priorities, was like, we don't know how much longer health is going to be good. It's like, we want to capture that now. Like
2: time is a factor.
1: These next 5 years are like, we want to hold sacred. And this is when we really want to do some fun stuff. And it's like, well, here's how you do it. I mean, it's on paper. It's great. So they were all happy leaving. It's like, man, I can't, you know, feel so much better. And fast forward the clock.

0: 85 to 99 or 100%, you know, you could take that away as like, wow, I'm on track, I'm gonna make it. And what we're here to really unwind or dive into is these tools, how to view them and understand their role in your whole planning process. Because we have these tools, Alex, we use them, we lean on them. But it's important, again, to, if you're going to develop your retirement strategy around just a number that gives you a high degree of confidence that you're going to succeed in retirement, you got to know what it means. You got to know what this...
1: What does it represent, truly?
0: What this Monte Carlo simulation actually means to you. Is it something that you should lean on, that you should take as complete financial gospel? And we're going to dive into it. Why it's important, the takeaways, and some things that you should lean on, and some places where it certainly can fall short. So again, it's your retirement. You gotta have a high degree of, dare I say, certainty that you're not going to run out of money. Is
1: Before
0: that
1: you turn off that paycheck.
0: Are these tools going to do that for you? We'll talk about that when we come back. This is The Real Money Pros. We got to take a break. Stay with us.
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0: Help if I unmuted my mic there. Welcome back to The Real Money Pros. I'm Jeremiah Bates. She is Alex, Alexandra Lundgren. Again, phone lines are open. If you want to call us, talk about these financial planning tools. If you're looking at a gauge.

0: 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We're not here to sell. We're here to guide. That's it. We're fiduciary advisors. There's no secret product that is going to be the fix-all for everything. We're not here to scare you of like, oh, the market volatility, and here's this item that fixes that, right, and you can have your cake and eat it too. That's not the case here. We're here to educate you, talk about your specific situation and strategies that have withstood the test of time and how it could save you money, get you better returns, get you more efficient around taxes, so your desired outcome becomes extremely efficient and you're not leaving money on the table. So Alex, we're talking about these financial planning tools, Monte Carlo. So Monte Carlo, so if you've met with an advisor or you're looking at these tools online, whether, you know, it's through something that you found or it's through your employer plan and it's shown this degree of success, that's what's referred to as a Monte Carlo simulation. And
1: right. And it is a snapshot in time only. I mean, it is where everything is right at this moment, and then we apply the hypotheticals.
0: Yeah, so let's imagine you got some cash, you got some money in your 401k, maybe you got some Roth IRAs, and that's the only thing it's looking at, right? Generally, that's what Monte Carlo is going to do. It's going to look at your assets that could be subject to market volatility. And right, what this Monte Carlo does, what this Monte Carlo analysis does is it does not assume the market, your accounts are going to earn the same rate every year, assuming that they are invested, right?
1: Right. So it's the way they do it is it's a capital market assumption based on historical returns back to 1871. So, and then they just kind of scramble them up every time they run a scenario.
0: Yeah, and it runs over 1,000 different market scenarios. And within those 1,000 different market scenarios, some of those years in that analysis have really good returns early. Some of those scenarios, there's market crashes really early. Some have high inflation. Some have long bear markets. Some have bull markets. It's kind of just scattered across the board. And after running these simulations, based on what you have, your inputs, if you will,
1: yep,
0: it's going to arrive at, will you succeed? Like, meaning, did your plan succeed in 84% of those simulations? Did it succeed in 90%? Did it succeed in 50%?
1: And what does succeed mean?
0: There you go.
1: Right?
0: It's a really good point.
1: In all these 1,000 calculations, what succeed means, according to that Monte Carlo simulation, is that whatever death age you've put in, when you die, you have at least $1 left, unless you've put in a legacy calculation, and then that would be required to be left. It doesn't have anything that says maybe you change spending. It doesn't have anything that says this expense might go away, unless it's something that you can turn off, but you can't randomly turn it off. It doesn't, you know, there's a, it doesn't let really change what your prediction is, your life prediction is, which most people will underpredict their life expectancy, by the way, by about 10 years.
0: Really?
1: Yeah.
0: Interesting.
1: Yeah.
0: Okay. All right. So
1: that's a Social Security statistic.
0: When you're looking at your expiration dates, make sure you're not underestimating. It's funny. I'll meet with clients and they're like, there's no way I'm going to make it till 95. I was like, okay, I get that. But
1: just in case,
0: I don't want you and I to be sitting here when you're 95 and you're rocking and rolling like, I ran out of money. It's like, no, let's just make sure that we can put some stress on this. And then we can make point in time decisions based on the inevitable curveballs that will be thrown in your life that the Monte Carlo simulation cannot account for. Listen, this Monte Carlo or this little graph or this probability of success that we're talking about, if you're looking at these or an advisor has been presenting those, essentially the takeaway is this. You don't look at it, and if it's in the red or shows a likelihood of the plan failing, that you are SOL, right? And it also doesn't mean that if you have a great degree of success that you got nothing to worry about. Because, again, it's all based on the assumptions that these simulations are running. Now, one thing I do appreciate about these Monte Carlo simulations is that it does not assume that you're going to get a stated growth rate automatically year over year, like a linear growth rate where it's like
1: we apply a 6% average every year,
0: which means, you know, that 100,000 that you start in year one, and that the next year, you know, it's going to be 106,000, and then that 106,000 is going to get 6% on the next year, and that's going to get 6% on the next year. That is not reality.
1: Not with investing.
0: So when you look at the Monte Carlo, you're kind of the one thing that you can appreciate is that it does represent that there will inevitably be market volatility. And if there's one risk that it, you have to make sure, in my opinion, and Alex, I'd love to know your thoughts, when you decide to retire, it's what's known as sequence of return risk.
1: Right.
0: Meaning, if you retire in year one, you run into a prolonged bear market, that can change assumptions dramatically.
1: But there are ways to mitigate that.
0: Now, there are ways to mitigate that, which we'll get into. But the main thing is with these Monte Carlos, you got to understand like what's going into it. And a prime example of this is I was working with a client and, you know, the Monte Carlo simulation, you know, it said it was a good success rate. But I'm like, they just had really good questions. They're like, well, like, what does this actually mean? Like, I'm seeing this 95% success rate. It's like, how are we arriving at that?
1: They want
0: like,
1: the spreadsheet.
0: Yeah, they want the spreadsheet, which, hey, I appreciate. I'm a nuts and bolts guy. Like, I want to see, like, what is the data actually going into this, you know, pretty number that's supposed to make you feel good?
1: That's a great question,
0: which it is great. And you look behind what you could call a ledger or the data input or the assumptions that the plan is running. Like, it's actually...
1: You get the spreadsheet.
0: You actually take away from that Monte Carlo is an account that we earmarked for long term that they wouldn't touch for probably 15 to 20 years, Monte Carlo a lot of times isn't able to be that nuanced. Like, it's going to say, oh, that account that you're not going to touch for 15 years, well, in year two of your retirement, it's actually down 13%. And by the way, that large withdrawal that you were going to do to fund this goal, we're going to pull it out of that account. That is where these types of tools, there's a bit of...
1: You can't nuance them that specifically.
0: And it's a disconnect between the reality of your situation and what this overall... arguably painting with broad brushstrokes Monte Carlo simulation does. I'm not saying that this is a useless or tool that shouldn't be used, but you have
1: to... use it differently.
0: You got to understand what that number actually means, how it's arriving at that. So your decision-making protocol is just that much better. Like, that should not be the only thing that we're looking at.
1: Yeah.
0: Because you also got Roth conversions. You got the tax situation. You know, Alex, you mentioned it. What if you get an inheritance? How are we going to receive Social Security? Like, all these things are just as important. And let's talk about how we can mitigate that sequence of return risk. If you're worried about a bad market when you retire, let's make sure that you're prepared for that. We'll be right back.
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0: And we're back. 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We are live. 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Happy to answer that question on air. You can also send Alex, A-L-E-X, at therealmoneypros.com as well. Again, therealmoneypros.com is where you can find us. Tap into our educational content. We're trying to get something out there at least weekly, if not more, on top of the podcasted shows that we do weekly as well. So again, we're not here to sell. We're here to guide, give some education, help you make better, more strategic decisions based on real life interactions that we have with clients. It's like I explain, you know, anytime I meet, I'm in that season of life where, you know, my daughter, she's in first grade. So she's just on summer break. So Tori will be second grade. August, September, around there. My wife's in charge of all that. I'm just like, okay, she's back to school, you know, or she's out of school. Great. Let's have some fun. But I'm in that season of life where like, I meet new people because that I probably otherwise meet with because you have connections through activities in school, activities in sports and all that. And inevitably the question comes up of like, oh, what do you do? It's like 80% of my time, I am a fiduciary financial advisor, and 20% of my time, maybe that number is actually getting a little bit higher. Radio show host and doing the Real Money
1: Pro. Oh, I thought you were going to say marriage counselor.
0: No, there's a little bit of that too, right? Again.
1: We have to navigate the fact that spouses come from different emotional standpoints a lot of time on Monday. That's education as well.
0: It's funny. So obviously we're on the top of these financial planning tools, specifically the Monte Carlo simulation, which you could also look at if you've worked with an advisor or you've seen it on your account dashboard. You see this gauge, this graph of success of your the success of your retirement when you actually decide to start right. living off of your assets. That we're talking about. And we're diving into what actually makes up that number and the positives and the arguably negatives of that and how you can. So the more you know these things, then you can actually realize, okay, what does that number actually mean? And if there's one thing amongst a lot of things that the Monte Carlo does not take into consideration is the emotional component.
1: Absolutely.
0: If we could look at our investments, our money is just ones and zeros or just that mathematical formula and just be robotic about it. Hey, it's great. I think you'd see success across the board, which again, that market volatility, which is a feature, not a bug, that where people get reward is the emotional side of things, right? So you kind of almost want that there. And that's why disciplined strategic investors, they just have such a leg up on having success versus someone who is just at the mercy of the whipsaw of the market. And it's just an emotional tornado where they want to get in, they want to get out, they read a headline, they get worried, or they want to buy this stock that's up 3,000% over the past year.
1: Sell it when it goes in half.
0: And you haven't really identified why. It's like, listen, like that's the human component of it. And I'll be the first one to admit, I fall victim to that. Dang it. I fear of missing out. It's like, I had a thought I should have.
1: Oh, I do. I should invest in that. I do some investing in my own account I would never do for a client.
0: Yeah, you know, it's your bucket.
1: I know I've got the extra.
0: It's your risk money that's not tied to the success of your retirement plan.
1: Absolutely.
0: So you've done that calculation and hopefully.
1: I will never put my personal retirement at risk.
0: which is smart. But again, with these tools that you have from a financial planning standpoint, that's giving this projection of success based on previous market volatility, and maybe that number comes out good or bad, it doesn't take into consideration the human component. It's going this calculation often miss the tax strategies that are involved. It's going to miss income design, meaning how and when do you take Social Security, your pension? How are you designing a cash flow plan with your investments? Because, and I'll say this, this is probably one of the biggest things here where we talked about.
1: I think this is a huge part of it.
0: We talked about sequence of return risk. And I think that's one of the biggest risks for someone who's in retirement where, you know, hey, we're on all-time market highs. Let's imagine you're going to retire next week and you're like, hey, I'm good. And you left those investments as is. And then we see a big market drop. You could see that Monte Carlo number that you ran last week, your projection of success, maybe get cut in half depending on what the market does. So how do you mitigate that? It's you have to have that balance, or I would say you have to have. I'd say it's probably in our opinion, in our suggestion.
1: Very important.
0: That you have that balance between what you need for liquidity, which is your peace of mind, sleep easy. If the market does something wild, which inevitably it will,
1: your cash flow is still good.
0: Your cash flow is good, meaning your goals, your needs, like everything you need from a spending standpoint, you've actually solved for looking at your situation and your numbers. You've solved for how much money needs to be in that liquid bucket of money.
1: Right.
0: So you basically insulate yourself from that to a point that sequence of returns risk.
1: Yes.
0: Because then if you retire and you see a big market drop, well, you know that you're not drawing off of accounts, you're not drawing off of investments that are just falling precipitously.
1: Right. You're not being forced to, you know, sell something that you don't, it's not a good time to sell just for your cash flow needs. Because honestly, in retirement, cash flow is the only thing that matters. Is that paycheck showing up still?
0: Oh, yeah. You got to know that it's there because you retire, you no longer have it coming from your employer. It's got to come from other sources. So again, the Monte Carlo side of things, it's not going to be able to tie that down.
1: It doesn't.
0: But a proper investment strategy that's solved for will. You got to look at healthcare, long-term care, like these expenses that could be accelerated down the line that you maybe don't necessarily need to worry about for the next 10 or 15 years, perhaps if you retire in maybe early to mid-60s. Market behavior, right? I mean, there is something to be said about, again, we're talking about emotions. If you see the market drop 10%, okay, not feeling good. Drops 15%, whoo, 20%, you get into 30%, 40%. That's where those emotions that you start to feel that existential crisis, like I have to do something because I can't lose this money. It's like, that's why that pre-planning or that strategic approach
1: makes a big difference.
0: Well, it helps you be disciplined. It helps you follow that. And then also too, you have market changing, you have tax law changes, you have healthcare change, your family needs might change, spending changes. I mean, these are all things that are a part of the plan that largely this planning tool, the Monte Carlo simulation, it cannot account for.
1: Correct. Yeah.
0: So, again, Monte Carlo, it's there. You can look at it. But if you don't understand it and what's going behind it, find out why. Like, find out how it actually applies to your specific situation and understand that that Monte Carlo situation is only going to apply to the data you put into it.
1: Yeah.
0: By the way, and Alex, you nailed it, how long your projected life is going to be.
1: Like, yep, right.
0: Are you underestimating it?
1: And so here's my question. What's a good number?
0: In regards to...
1: If you want a percentage on that Monte Carlo, do I need it to be 80%? Can I have it be 30%? What does that mean?
0: Yeah.
1: I mean, that's... And what I'm going to say is there's... It depends, because it depends how you're looking at it. If you are going to take that one time in isolation, and that's the only time you're ever going to look at it, you want that percentage to be higher. However, when you look at things mathematically, what that number should be is the frequency at which you might have to make changes. Not that you're going to fail, but maybe what your target spending is will need to be adjusted up or down. So if you've got a 50% chance, that might mean that 50% of the time we might look at you again and say, oh, we got to reduce spending because of this or that. Or quite often it's usually, if you have that cash set aside, it's an unexpected large expense that is going to have to reduce some current spending if the market's down right now. So it's the, we didn't know we were going to have to get a new roof, or, you know, just a health thing that has a high expense. Those are the things that'll usually force that.
0: What about overspending? Like, do you see that? Yeah. Like, it's
1: they
0: almost,
1: go a little wild.
0: I see the pendulum swing the other side. It's either they get clients will get really tight because it's like, you know, they've done a great job. It's generally the ones that have been prudent, delayed gratification, all of that. Like, the numbers state that, no, you're fine. Like, you're good. But they just, it's like, it's a big transition. I got to make sure I don't run out of money. And so they're just underspending their plan. Right. I've seen that. That, I think that's more common than the other side. But I've certainly seen it where maybe that overspending doesn't happen right away. But, hey, five years ago, and this is, like, we account for inflation, and honestly, the plan should. Like, your plan should account for some cost of living adjustment that's going to compound year over year. So we account for that, but there's been a handful of times, maybe more, where, you know, 5 years ago, that projected spending, you know, now where we're at, and it's significantly higher just on an annual basis. And that could be a little bit of human nature.
1: The ones that I always worry about are, we're making $150,000 a year, but when we're in retirement, we only need $36,000. And I'm like, I'm going to ask you to live on that for the next 6 months before you retire. And then let's talk about it. Because could you live on that? Sure. Do you want to live like a college student again? I don't know about you, but I'm never buying single-ply toilet paper again in my life. So let's have some real expectations.
0: Yeah, you got to look at the reality of your situation. Like, think it through, visualize it. Because you retire does not mean that your quality of life should drop off, that you should feel good about pulling back spending so you see that number either grow or stay stagnant. That's not necessarily a metric of success. We'll be right back.
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0: DFW Talks here. We are back. I am Jeremiah Bates. I'm joined with Alexandra Lundgren. 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And also, is it invested? 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And the right guidance on these types of things matters.
1: Yeah, absolutely.
0: 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Hey, it might be me. It might be Alex. It might be someone on our team. It might be someone in South Carolina, North Carolina, somewhere in
1: Atlanta,
0: California. I mean, you name it. We got great advisors across the country, great resources here for you. Okay, so Alex, let's talk about this. You know, we have this Monte Carlo situation. You're seeing some gauges on this of like, hey, it looks good, it looks bad.
1: Yeah, I want to pick on that. What's the right number?
0: Let's do it. Because if you see it in the red, like a 50% probability of success, like what does that mean? Should people be worried about that?
1: So yes, no, maybe, right? So what I want to talk about, there's a study that was done using the Monte Carlo. And remember, we talked about it's a one one moment in time projection and all the things that it cannot take into account for, and that really it should be viewed as you might have to make adjustments. So this study was done. The hypothetical is a couple 65 and 64, $3,500 of their monthly income requirement is being covered by Social Security, and then they need the additional out of their account.

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5: Peace talks and pressure. I'm Angelo Bavaro, Fox News. As President Trump weighs a deal with Iran, U.S. forces have stopped a ship heading towards an Iranian port in violation of the U.S. blockade.
6: Despite President Trump saying that he was going to lift the U.S. blockade over the Strait of Hormuz, CENTCOM putting out a statement making it very clear that is clearly not the case. U.S. military officials putting out a statement saying after issuing 20 warnings to a Gambia-flagged vessel trying to sail towards an Iranian port, a U.S. aircraft fired on the ship with a Hellfire missile hitting the ship's engine room and disabling that vessel. All of this, of course, happening as we wait for any developments coming from the White House regarding a potential deal between the U.S. and Iran. It sounded like we were going to get one yesterday, at least from the president, but after a closed-door security briefing, there haven't been any updates.
5: That is Fox's Jeff Paul. Anti-ICE protests continue outside New Jersey's Delaney Hall ICE Detention Center. New Jersey Governor Mikey Sherrill at a press conference calling out Homeland Security.
7: They have not been running this facility well. They've not been running it competently. They have been increasing tensions in a way that's not helpful to public safety. This is not what we believe in here in New Jersey. We are doing our job. We are keeping the public safe.
5: Those protests have been going on for days and have led to several violent confrontations. Six people were arrested on Friday night. Details are emerging after a deadly bus crash in Virginia Friday where the driver hit several cars, killing five people and injuring over 40 others. Five of those hurt are still hospitalized. NTSB board member Tom Chapman.
8: We're looking for, sleep issues, distraction issues, potential drug and alcohol issues.
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